0: And so this is really the key mistake that programs do at the start. And some other mistake indeed that we see quite often is the fact that there is, going back to the financial service providers, basically there is no from the latest as well in the Caribbean, we didn't see financial service providers very much involved beforehand. So no framework agreement, with no pricing, for example, already set up, with no clarity on the model to be followed and the processes to be followed by financial service providers. So there is there is a risk of, in these situations, we cannot really improvise with that. We need to roll out a system that is already in place. And so the lack of preparedness basically was key in that. So we are trying to tackle all these aspects as well for in our work with our partners in Montserrat. And communication, and this is something we would need to be absolutely thorough on that, with a clear communication plan with communities. About your question how would the CVA program look like in 2 years' time, mm-hmm. right? How good it looks like.
1: Mm-hmm.
0: Well, the program would be judged on its quality, basically, whether the transfer values were appropriate to cover the household needs, whether people have registered accurately and fairly, or if assistance reached the most vulnerable, if payments arrived on time, for example, in the right amounts with the right mechanisms, whether access has been, done in a dignified way. People could, for instance, were able, for example, to file complaints and receive feedback to these complaints. All of that will be judged basically with time, and how the program, the service quality was actually performing. So this is very important. But after that, basically, the community trust is very, very key, a key indicator, basically, to see whether how good the program was. So if people know that the program exists, understand it, and are have confidence that is fair, they feel respected, basically, by the process. And so the trust as well is indeed a good indicator on how good the program was and how it responded to their needs, and how well treated, basically a dignifying way, people were treated. So those to me are really the key aspects of success in of a program going forward.
1: Thank you, Amar. That's very noteworthy for us. And I just want to highlight one of the areas, actually two, in order for us to really have that success. Part of it is looking at our preparedness, and we want to encourage the Montserrat community to participate in the activities that are coming up that has to do with the verification of your registration as the technical working group continues the design phase in bringing the CVA alive. There is that registration aspect of it, where there's that verification of ensuring that person's addresses, your bank accounts, etc., numbers are still the same, and your household numbers are still the same, your head of the household is still the same, for those that are already pre-registered, because we know who our vulnerable community is. But as we say, anyone can become vulnerable following a disaster. So we are opening this up to everyone to be able to come forward and have your family registered, have your head of household registered on the CVA program. That should we find ourselves in a situation and we need to respond, we are not scrambling after a storm. to find your verification and other information, your passport, your digital ID. Some persons don't even remember the bank account, especially if you do everything online these days. You don't even remember the bank account information. So it's knowing all of that and having that up front so we're not scrambling at the end. Which delays our ability to have that

0: that time before disaster strikes. And we know we're getting into the hot part of the hurricane season, which is normally this July into September period for us. So we are acting quickly to try and tighten up these things. And we're really asking for individuals to respond. You can send an email to director@redcross.org.ms, quoting the reference number for the tender. We are advertising this on all of our social media pages. It's been on Community Diary. And we are really asking you to respond to this request. We have made the decision to look at our local providers to have this opportunity to have that framework agreement with us vis-a-vis an international provider doing this on our behalf. So the opportunity is there for the Montserrat community, our financial service providers. If you want to know a little bit more, that I'm sure ZJB Radio will take out a clip from this to allow you to know a bit more of whether or not you're considered a financial service provider, that you can send in a bid to get some information about what's involved to be able to set up a framework agreement with the Montserrat Red Cross for administering cash for the cash and voucher program. So, Amar, we thank you very much for the work that we continue to do. We know we still have more work right down until November to bring this all to fruition. And we thank the technical working team, those from the Department of Social Services, the DMCA, and Statistics Department, who have been very active in this. And we look forward to the support too for the Ministry of Finance, who is also a member of this technical working group along with myself. So thank you very much. And if you wish to hold on, you can still continue the conversation with us. And we're going to have a very quick half musical break. And then we're going to the exciting, even more exciting parts. We're going to be hearing about our youth program, a little bit about our climate preparations. I don't want to give out any secret. I don't want to steal Nisa's thunder in this. And then we're going to move right into what's coming up in quarter three. And we will hear from Kenford in that regard. So for the announcer, can we have our theme song?
1: Thank you so much. Thank you, colleagues. I think I will have to go to sleep.
0: Oh yes, Amma.
1: Sorry. Thank you so much for all your involvement.
0: Yes,
1: Montserrat Red Cross really, really is amazing, and I'll be so happy to see you again very soon in August. But in the meantime, of course, we communicate every day. So
0: yes,
1: always a pleasure to hear you indeed, and thank you so much for our listeners as well.
0: Thank you, Amma. Have a good morning.
2: Bye, Amar.
0: And get some rest.
1: Bye. Bye, Amar. Thank you. Have a great evening. Bye. Bye.
0: Okay, bye. Okay, I think we'll continue the discussions.
1: Yeah.
0: And so we're going to move right along, Nisa. And you have now become our new youth lead, youth coordinator for the Montserrat Red Cross. So, Nisa, going right into you. Tell us a little bit more about your involvement in the Red Cross and what interested you in taking up that role of youth lead for the youth program.
2: Okay. I have been a volunteer for over 3 years with the Montserrat Red Cross. And it has been quite a rewarding experience, I must say. Just earlier this year, I volunteered at St. Augustine Road Race, and I was really pleased with myself as I got every child through that gate just by motivation.
0: Very good.
2: Yep. My last boss, Miss Lorraine, she always used to tell me, "Oh, you have the gift of gab," which I must say, I honestly think I do. And my passion for children is the drive behind me wanting to be the youth leader. And I really do thank you guys for giving me the opportunity to explore that and show you guys what I can do.
0: Thank you so much, Nisa. I know you're bringing a lot of energy to this role. And not just the energy, but lots of skills. You have recently completed your own personal studies in having a degree in...
2: Well, I actually have two.
0: Two?
2: I've completed two degrees in less than 5 years.
0: Very well.
2: I have my early childhood and family studies, bachelor's, and I do have my master's in

0: International Business Management.
1: Well, congratulations.
0: Thank you, thank you.
1: So we know you're coming fully loaded
0: to
1: take us forward and building our youth program. And we thank those who have led before you. The very, very last one was Deanna. Sinclair, we thank her for her time. You know that she had to dedicate her time to her studies, and we thank you, thank her for the time that she has put in. So now we are able to roll forward now, and coming forward with you coming on board, the Mustard Red Cross is also moving forward with exciting things. But tell us a little bit more about the skills that you would have learned being a volunteer on the Mustard Red Cross, part of Mustard Red Cross and Red Crescent Society.
0: Well, I must say that Red Cross has really enhanced my leadership skills, teamwork, communication, and staying really calm under pressure, being compassionate and empathetic. I'm also a problem solver, and I am an outside-the-box thinker. That is going to be one of my biggest assets in being the youth leader, because children, they really test your thinking skills.
1: They do.
0: Yes, and being a mother of twins, I have that double every single day. So I am really trained in that department.
1: Very much so. And I know that you like to share what you do on the platform. So tell us about some of those training skills. You've been part of our safeguarding and other trainings. What else would have come to the fore from being on in the Mentor at Red Cross?
0: So all the program that you guys, the training that you guys spoke about earlier, the cash and voucher, assistance program, child safeguarding, the disaster management, let me think. Yes. Oh, well, I'm active in First Aid. So that's the top of the line. Also trying to become a first aid instructor. Not just a volunteer. Mr. Samuel, he's a water safety instructor, and I accompanied him on my own to the training, and I'm also a swimming instructor.
1: Very well. Yes. So those are some beautiful skills that you'll be bringing in, helping us to mold and shape our youth in the Montserrat Red Cross. Now, Youth Red Cross in Montserrat, what can young people expect being a part of this program?
0: Well, fun is the first thing. Fun.
1: Yes.
0: I am a well-rounded person, and I would say that we will be engaging everything when it comes to creativity. If persons know me, I take part in book parade. Well, I'm top of the line parent who go all out when it comes to book parade. So my creativity skills just at the top. And I think that we can say that our youth really need that nowadays days. Instead of just plugging them in front of a device, yes, we can use that. We can enhance that with them. And that's where I come in. First aid, of course, confidence, love for oneself, and basically anything that, you know, that they're curious about, we will discover together.
1: That sounds like fun.
0: Yes. And I would like them to know that it will be an open space, free of judgment, and a whole lot of laughter, because we all know when I'm around, there's never a dull moment.
1: Wow.
0: And shared knowledge. Shared knowledge. We fail to realize that they are the generation that is coming up to take on from us, and whatever knowledge that we have, we should not be going with it. We should be sharing it with them.
1: All right. So how do you go about now recruit young people into this program? What would you say to a young person on Montserrat who has never considered joining the Red Cross?
0: Okay, so I'm going to be reaching out to the parents through the schools to get young persons to get involved. And I also wanted to add on that part, going to be part of this summer school program. Mm-hmm. So I think that would have been a great platform, since I'm going to be around the children a lot, to actually get to explore that avenue, to get to introduce them and tell them about it, to see their interests. So I think I would actually start there first, mm-hmm. to get out the papers to the parents that I will be seeing daily, and then we can take it from there.
1: What age group are you targeting?
0: I will never forget this moment where I've seen Emmanuel and niece performing CPR on one of the children. They were just playing, and my son, Lejon, he lay down on the ground and she was just there performing. She was pumping his chest and I can't remember. She was less than 5. And I was like, look at
1: her. She's not even 5 yet.
0: You see? And I was like, look at that. Mm-hmm. Imagine she actually grasped the concept from her auntie. Mm-hmm. So I think, and at that young age, they're like a sponge.
1: Yes.
0: They can soak up every single thing. Once it's taught right, mm-hmm. they can soak it up. So I'm looking as young as 5.
1: Mm-hmm.
0: As long as they're willing, I am looking for them.
1: Very yes. good. So I'm really happy for that, because most times we exclude the younger children because we think that, quote unquote, they'll be too disgusting to handle.
0: Oh, no.
1: But I think part of it is that once you can keep their attention and give them that opportunity to explore, that you can get so much out of them. And I'm happy for this avenue that the Montserrat Red Cross will make available to our youngest to be able to develop skills from a very, very early age. And as you mentioned, some of those things would come into the main part of what we do. They will cross over with things like first aiding. And there are many different types of first aid and ways in which we can do safety skills that can be developed for them. But one of the new areas that's coming up, recently, the International Federation of Red Cross and Red Crescent Movement has introduced a program to build young people's understanding of climate change. And we are already feeling it here in Montserrat.
0: Yes.
1: Everybody's crying about the heat. You're hearing it in the UK, how it's so still. Then we get a lot of wind. You're hearing a lot of earthquakes.
0: Oh, yes.
1: Then you hear about storms that pop up from nowhere. So we know that it is real. Whatever we want to call it, it's called climate change. We have to know how to prepare our young people to respond. As you rightly said, they are our future. And so they need to be able to develop adaptive skills even now to be able to respond in that situation. And so globally, the International Red Cross and Red Crescent Movement would have prepared this curricula for enhancing the knowledge of young people to be able to be resilient in climate change situation. And we want to build that resilience in Montserrat. So tell our listening audience a little bit more about this program. You have just been introduced to it.
0: Yes.
1: Because you will become a trainer of trainers for this. So this is one of the programs that you will be prepared during this next quarter, and then we'll have it rolling out following in our last quarter. So share just a little iceberg. You don't have to go into full depth.
0: Definitely.
1: Yeah. So what's the name of that program?
0: It's Y-Adapt.
1: Okay.
0: It's a youth-led program where we introduce them to climate-related risk in their community and allowing them to create realistic projects or solutions to address them. Example, we're not really prone to flooding, but I'm still going to use it as an example. We can utilize our tree planting day, because that's a big thing on Montserrat. So we could have utilized that, assess areas we are prone to that, and utilize the tree planting day so we can plant some trees that would help with the flooding. That could also be used as shade, because as you can see, we don't really have a lot of bus stations in Montserrat. So we could have also used those in specific areas to be used as shades. And like Delmot said, that it's really hot in Montserrat, so we can use some of those big trees as shades. And like we've said early on, like Emanuela said early on, we really need to introduce these things to children at an early age. We want to get them accustomed. We do not want things to take them by surprise. It should not be example that we are at work and the bigger brother is left home with smaller sister and perhaps an earthquake, and they have no knowledge of what to do in a situation like that. Yeah. So in this program, we'll be allowing them to think on their feet, come up with ideas, solutions, and we are just here to enhance it, back them up, just guide them on that thinking, because I must say, children really do have some sharp thinking skills, and the stuff that they do come up with, you would really be surprised, even at a young age.
1: Yes, and I know, Nisa, later on, as you become more exposed to the program and you go through the formal training, that this program is not only, it's not centered just for the Red Cross, but what it actually does too is to be able to work with other community groups.
0: Yes.
1: Focuses on youth as well, to be able for them to come up with their own solutions.
0: Definitely.
1: Our sister country, sister society, I would say, in BVI, I think, yes, they have introduced this program through the school curriculum.
0: Yes.
1: So they are able to run the program as a regular program through the school curriculum. And it's something, there are many opportunities and open ways in which we may be able to introduce this program. But as we go through that formative stage of embracing it, understanding it, getting our trainers and trainers in place, then we would be in a position to be able to assist in that rollout throughout Montserrat. So community groups, we are coming to you. We'll be engaging with you.
0: Yes.
1: And part of this is to ensure that, and when I say community groups, I'm not just saying a Davy Hill group or a Salem group. I'm talking Pathfinders. I'm talking Girl Guides.
0: Oh, Brownies.
1: I'm talking Brownies. Yes. I'm talking
0: Rainbows.
1: Rainbows. And we're talking Interact and all of those groups.
0: Boys Be Great.
2: Right, boys
1: that yeah. are yeah. In and New Legacy, all of you, there's yes. an opportunity in which you can demonstrate climate change resistance or response programs that you can come up with in helping Montserrat's climate resilience. So look out for this program coming up, and it will be part of the staple of programs that continue through the Montserrat Red Cross. And yeah, so we'll look out for Nisa. Nisa will be asking you to be able to come and be part of it. And Emma wants to add something to this. Tell us, Emma.
3: Yes, just like Nisa said, in regards to the future, I was just thinking about it when she mentioned about planting a tree for shade. So really, if you think about it, we're trying to do something when it comes to the white adapt, is doing something for the future. So our children are our future. So when we're planting the tree today, it's not going to grow to give shades tomorrow. So we this programming or this initiative is really is really for the children of today that is going to become adult tomorrow. So that tree will give you shades. Although it may not be there or may not be needed, because as we improve, you may have that shelter or bus station or something. But we're planning for the future, a better future where, if hurricane is coming, we show that, okay, we are in a position, we are not going to be that affected. Or if we are affected, we have ways to respond very quickly, very efficiently. So I would encourage parents, children, to try to be involved in those kind of activity, because definitely is to ensure that we have a better future. Thank you.
1: Thank you very much for that, Emma. And moving forward, we know there'll be even more exciting things happening in Coach is looking at me in quarter three. But I just want to step back to quarter two, this quarter. So we're just ending our April to June quarter. And during that quarter, there were some exciting things that happened. Significant for us was the launch and the design of the Cash and Voucher Assistance Program. And also Her Excellency Harriet Cross being our patron for the Montserrat Red Cross. And And we've also seen an increase in donations from the Montserrat community, both especially at home and even abroad. And we thank you very much for that. We welcome those who have signed up to be volunteers and those who are finding your renewed passion to be part of the Montserrat Red Cross. We welcome you and we ask you to continue to make those decisions. We also have had very good responses in terms of our first aid training. We would have had training sessions for teachers during this quarter that went out. And basic first aid training with the Catholic youth. We have been very present during that quarter is our sports program. So during the sports program, the presence of the Montserrat Red Cross, we were everywhere in terms of our first aid team. And we say kudos to that.
0: I felt like I lost over 60 pounds.
1: The parade, King's birthday parade, and also being at the King's birthday celebration, representing having our first aiders there,
0: yes,
1: with a large group of 150, anything can happen.
0: Definitely.
1: And so having the presence of the first aid at that event was very significant for us as well. And
2: I will add also the initiative that we took on 2 years ago from Miss Rhonda Boatswain to introduce it to our SBA students.
1: Yes.
2: Which now they can have a basic first aid certificate to submit to CXA. I think it's the first.
1: Uh-huh.
2: I think it's the first around the Caribbean. So we're leading.
1: We're trendsetters
2: in relation to that pilot.
1: Yeah.
2: So yes, and that was a very good initiative that was brought on from the...
1: Yes.
2: They
0: really took it seriously.
2: Yes.
0: They were in full gear, bag, everything.
1: Yes. Fantastic. And that is what we want. Building the resilience doesn't mean that you have to be in Red Cross to be building that resilience. In your community, when we say we're coming to your community, Salem, we wanted you to show up so you get that experience to be able to do basic and learn basic for them. Something can happen very quickly at home, especially these days.
0: Oh, yes.
1: You're hearing people falling down left, right, and center. Yeah. At least you would have had an idea of what to do and how to respond.
0: And I can attest to that.
1: First
0: no matter
1: aid,
0: where I go, and something happened. Oh, even if I'm not on duty, you're a first aider.
1: Right. And I'm telling you, I saw that in action the other day. I was going to the shop actually, and then I saw somebody fell off a bike, and then everybody else was just standing around. And then I see one of our first aiders just snap in and got in there and got in motion, called the hospital, get the ambulance, assist the doctor who came on site. So these are things that you can do in your community as an individual. And I must say, thank you to the government department and all of those departments, Ministry of Health. We haven't forgotten you. Thank you all for improving the number and increasing the number of persons who are now certified first aiders. That is building resilience in our community so that we're able to respond should be
0: a situation. I would honestly say that is a very good initiative. Last year, I was at work. And something happened at the port,
1: mm-hmm,
0: and somebody was bleeding,
1: mm-hmm,
0: and it wasn't a simple bleeding,
1: mm-hmm,
0: and everybody just stood there. Nobody knew what to do, and I just stepped right in, assisted, and then called the ambulance,
1: mm-hmm,
0: and they came right on board, and I actually got recognized for that with Red Cross. And I think, like you said, getting persons the basic skills, because...
1: Yes.
0: If I wasn't there, what would have happened?
1: Right. You can save somebody's life.
0: Even if you may not know how to do it.
1: Life. You could save your granny life.
0: Yep.
1: You could save your neighbor's life just by knowing a little bit of first aid.
0: Yep.
1: So the opportunity basic first aid for us is free. Don't worry about the costs. Even if you have to pay for it, it's still a lifetime gift, a skill that you can learn, that you could apply in any situation, because you never know when you're going to need to respond.
0: My first training, mm-hmm, I actually got, I used it on my own son.
1: See?
0: I was scared to death.
1: Mm-hmm.
0: Just got the training and he was choking on a sweet.
1: You see?
0: And I was scared.
1: You see? But then you were able to, yes, to respond,
0: yep,
1: because
0: I knew exactly
1: at least
0: what to do.
1: That knowledge is going to kick in, yes, and then you will know what
0: definitely
1: it is that you need to do.
0: Definitely.
1: So we celebrate those persons who have taken this up. Those of you who are interested in
0: more
1: getting trained up, we would like to welcome you. We, as Nisa, I'm happy to hear Lisa saying she wants to be an instructor, because we want to,
0: yes,
1: increase the number of instructors that we have as well, so we're able to offer more of these training to the community, both for those who are certified and for those who just want the basics, who want to understand what to do. So groups, we encourage you to touch base with the Munster Red Cross, 491-2699, or email director@redcross.org.ms. Send your request in to us. Let us know you're interested in building your skills in first aid. And I think that's a really good highlight. In addition to that, we have, as I said, thank you for those persons who are now donating. We have done quite a bit of work to bring the treasure trove up to a level where we're able to document and record and trace your contributions. And we thank you for that, that there is confidence in what you have given to us, and that is going to persons who truly need it. I know that there was a request, persons, you can still come and get whatever support. The from the last radio program, we have a constant request where people would check in with us if there's a need in the community for pampers, for other things that are required, like, for example, a pregnant woman who's going to soon gonna have a baby. You have neighbors looking out and say, okay, this person can I get some assistance with some newborn pampers and things like that. So we've been able to reach out in the community at a steady pace, and I'm happy that persons are responding and coming. And you do not have to feel ashamed. The Munster Red Cross is there to support and help. It's for everyone. And as I say, you can find yourself in a vulnerable situation at any time. And many of us are more vulnerable than we pretend to be.
0: Amen.
1: And this help is there. So come to the Munster Red Cross, call us. Whatever we can do to assist you, we will, and we will guide you in the path that you, where you can get that assistance. And that's my 2 pence in terms of Q3 renovations have resumed. And so we are hoping that in the next quarter, we'll be able to welcome you to our new space at the Munster Red Cross headquarters in Brits. And we are still welcoming your been signing up to become a member of the Munster Red Cross. It only takes 30 ECC dollars. That's a lunch to be a member for the whole year. And that helps you to be able to make decisions in relation to our future for the Munster Red Cross, where we're going, and how we can improve things. We need your input. We need your skills. It's Montserrat. We are small. And yeah, be a member, $30. You can go on the Bank of Montserrat app, add Montserrat Red Cross as a merchant, and just pay the $30. That's all it takes for you to be a member. As a volunteer, you don't have to pay to be a volunteer, but we want to encourage all of our volunteers to become members as well. And you can be a member and not a volunteer. So don't feel restricted that, oh, I don't have the time to do this and I don't have the time to do that. You can become a member of the Munster Red Cross without having to be a volunteer. There are moral and other support that you can give, and your financial support goes a long way in helping us to be able to address our programs locally on island. That's my 2 pence in on that. So we talked about the wire dap. Q3 is going to be exciting. We talk about the wire dap. We see CBA moving forward. And now we're going to talk about one of our newest programs that is coming on stream. And so, Mr. Kenford, it's your time to tell the listening audience about what we can expect in Q3 in relation to why you're here. So in Q3, go ahead. Introduce yourself.
2: Good evening. My name is Kenford Samuel, the new swimming instructor under the Red Cross, the Montserrat Red Cross banner. I would like to say thank you to the Montserrat Red Cross for giving me the opportunity to travel on a very extensive course. It was one of the, it was hard, you know, but. Yes. And, you know, with the injury as well, I couldn't have done it without this young lady on my right giving me the effort and saying, don't do this, try this and continue to do so. And it really worked out for the benefit for not just myself, for the knowledge that I, well, we received and the knowledge that we can impart in Montserrat under the Red Montserrat Red Cross banner, not just for myself, but giving kudos to Keisha, Emma, and Miss Randa and the whole team for what they have put before me. Yes.
1: Well, we thank you for taking up that opportunity. And through the Montserrat Red Cross, we have these opportunities where as sister organizations of the Overseas Territory branch, wherever there's a skill that one branch has and another wants to learn from them, we are given that opportunity to have that transfer of knowledge and development of our staff, volunteers, through these programs.
2: Yeah.
1: We are hoping that this year we'll be able to add an additional trainer so we can increase the numbers of our water safety trainers. And so we thank you for going through that course. As it said, it was a very tough and rigorous course. I quite understand, but what it actually does, it helps to build our resilience here in Montserrat. We are now able to have more persons who can be trained in water safety. Yeah. We are surrounded by beaches now. Yeah. The volcano has given us some lovely stretches of sand and smooth thing. And one of the things that you hear a lot, not so much more now, most times when there is an incident at the beach, nobody knows what to do.
2: Yeah.
1: You're waiting for the ambulance to come.
2: Yes.
1: That person could have been saved if someone was there who was able to apply those skills.
0: That's your first aid coming as well.
1: So we have that in terms of the first aid. So tell me, how different is the water safety training to that of first aid, or are they the same? Tell us.
2: Both. The first aid and the water safety training they're similar in the sense that we're saving lives.
1: Yes.
2: Yes. But one, you're saving lives. You're preventing and you're rescuing in a body of water, and one, you're stabilizing on land for help with the emergency services as well. So you definitely would stay there, wait for assistance, but then in the water you have to go, and we learn techniques that you have to get to the person, secure them. So we did a lot of mock, so we had to run with our boards. And our different ropes, getting your ties, getting into that water, and then when you get to the person, that individual, they did a lifelike example of a
0: the Powerpuff Girls won that. Let me just get that out there. I was the leader of the Powerpuff Girls.
2: And we had two groups, the Powerpuff Girls and us, and we had to go in and rescue one of the instructors in the water. So you have to learn to rescue someone and but yet still preserve yourself from present danger.
1: Yes.
2: But you're against water.
1: So you're doing that in the water.
2: In the water.
1: So what can persons expect now in this training? If persons who are interested in wanting to be training in water safety?
2: In water safety, you have to learn the basics. And the knowledge, again, that we received, I don't think we take it serious here. Because a time in Antigua, I remember a young person drowning in a black bath. And these little things we must understand about a young toddler. And we must understand the safety begins at home.
1: Yes.
2: You know, before going out in UK, we fill our tubs.
1: And
2: a lot of people here do that as well. And you have buckets and stuff in the yard. So it starts there with the safety. So the first thing we will learn is safety at home and safety getting to anywhere that you have a large body of water, and and it starts there. So you learn from there.
1: Really glad that you mentioned at home, because the first inclination is to think about just the beach.
2: The beach, yes.
1: But then you're talking about, and even swimming pools, but you're talking about a little bit of water can drown you.
2: A little bit
1: And of water. So bathtubs, yes.
2: So
1: unattended child in a bathtub is a risk. So those of you all have your baby and think it's splish, splish, splash, splash. And you have to understand the risk that is also involved while they're having the fun.
3: Even in a bucket, because if you have that young child that is trying to
1: climb into that bucket and there's water,
0: One of our training where we really did, which was really helpful, was blowing our bubbles.
2: Yes.
0: That is really important. Yeah,
1: so tell us about blowing the bubbles, because I don't understand that. Just take the straw and bubble blow?
2: No. But you know, for some swimmers and divers, they're different. A diver would hold his breath, but a swimmer now you have to blow your bubbles, release that air, take in your oxygen, and go again. So you will learn to blow your bubbles with bobbing. So you start with your bobbing, and
1: so this is why you're swimming. Your head is going from side to side.
2: Your head is going from side to side, you're still in the water. So if you're doing your front crawl, and that is one of the strokes that you use, your front crawl, and you're doing your front crawl, you know it's 3 to 4 strokes, and some people do the 3 to 4 strokes.
1: So that front crawl is because they can't see you, so it's like how we normally say we're swimming, right?
2: And your head is down, and when you go down, you have to, some people try to hold
1: the breath. All right.
2: That is very dangerous.
1: Okay.
2: And for me, as a diver, early diver, I had to learn it over again.
1: Okay.
2: To be efficient, blowing my bubbles, coming up for that ear, pulling, getting my streamline, and some of these things that you will learn as we go along. And it makes you efficient and effective swimmer. Getting to someone in the ocean is very important. So learning to rescue, getting into that. And also blowing your bubbles, as Miss Christian mentioned, your water entry is very important. And even before we go to the sea, we're talking about swimming pools. So you know, a lot of us have swimming pools, and it's coming along because it's hot. It's summer. Especially now it's summer. You have people coming in, and then you have your little parties.
1: Yeah.
2: The security, the safety around the pool, all these little things, we will learn, and I will make sure that you understand pools need to have signs, the depths, the different depths, as you were talking to me. Yes. You need to have depths.
1: My pool is very, very deep, and it doesn't tell you how deep. It's deceiving.
2: To indicate.
1: Yes.
2: You need to indicate that on the pools, and also making sure we know how to enter the pool.
1: Yes.
2: And hygiene as well.
1: Okay.
2: You can't go to the bathroom.
1: You don't pee in the pool, right?
2: No. You must make sure that your other area is well cleaned.
1: Yeah.
2: Because remember, I'm swimming.
1: Yes.
2: And the water.
1: So hygiene.
2: You have 6 P's that you don't do.
1: Okay.
2: And you will learn all of these things. So safety first. Safety before entry.
1: So who is this training for?
2: And this training is for all ages. Even look from 6 months to 3 months, you can learn to swim. You learn your best.
1: 3 month baby.
2: Yes. 6 months to 3 years, sorry.
1: Oh, okay.
2: But even a 3 year can learn, because some of our children, they have special skills. So you have the different age groups, 3 to 6, 6 months to 3 years, and then you have your 4 to 6, and you teach the different aspect of swimming. Then you get to a next level. You have 6 levels of swimming, and then your adults, where you just start to harness their craft, engineering, showing them the basics, making them if they want to go for competitions and everything else, and if you want to be a extreme. Rescuer and the seas. So we will learn a lot of different techniques. There are a lot of things that you learn, but basics, we start with the basics. Safety. and the safety, and it
0: starts. I would like to add on that safety as well, where a lot of people don't really think about it. If you see someone drowning, I'm pretty sure your first instance would be to go into the water and save them. That's a no-no. That is a no-no. So we actually do have a strategy where you're not going in first. There are reaching techniques that you have to
1: learn.
0: That you'd have to do first. And if that does not work, that would be your last resort to go in. And the blowing of the bubbles, it's really for one of the techniques that we learned as well, which it would be really helpful if you actually do have to go into the water and somebody's unconscious. Your first thing would be to turn them over because their head would actually be in the water. So they would be taking on water. So your first thing would be to turn them over. And there's a technique that you, as the person going in to save them, you have to go underwater to flip them over. So the blowing of the bubbles really come in really good hand, right there.
1: Wow.
3: Well, this sounds very intense.
0: It is a lot.
1: A lot of things that we take for granted that we actually can really put those skills into play practice. Because, as you rightly say, the first instinct is for you to run in and grab and then not knowing how to do that well. And then what happens when the person comes out is another set of things.
0: Why the Powerpuff Girls won is because after we took out the instructor out of the water, seeing that I was a first aider there, I knew to put him in recovery position.
1: All right. Yes. So you see why the basic first aid training is so critical.
0: So we got extra points.
1: As many persons possible in our communities take advantage of these first aid training, because as I tell you, it's could be life and death for an individual if you're able to know how to do simple little things like putting somebody in the recovery position. You know, if you're all the way at Fox's Bay and you're going to wait for ambulance to come and you know exactly what to do there, that you would know you can save that person's life. So we're encouraging persons to listen out for the ads. We will let you know in this quarter, July, August, September quarter, we will have that first aid training during the summer, water safety training as well. And so look out for the opportunities to be part of that training. We will be putting that information on our Facebook pages, our social media pages, Radio Montserrat. Take advantage of the opportunity to be trained in this area. There is a fee, and we'll let you know a little bit more about that fee as we get into it, and in terms of what packages, etc., you can have an opportunity to. So please do take advantage of that.
0: Also, seeing that Mr. Samuel will be doing that in my youth program, I would also like, that is something that I would be introducing as well.
1: Yes.
0: And something that I used to do it as a parent. I don't think a lot of people notice it. Something that we actually learned, which is really, really, really important, is the life jacket that we use.
1: Yes.
0: We tend to use fashion life jackets.
1: And not the real
0: one. Whereas if something is wrong with them, they're automatically turned over with the right jacket and their head is submerged. It's actually above, opposed to the one that is fashion, that they literally just in the water and their head is actually down in the water. So we need to take notice of that as well.
1: Yes.
0: That is really, really, really important. And another thing as well that I'm really good at it, I don't want to gloat, the floating.
1: That
0: is really good, as in that can help you save your own self.
1: Yes.
0: If something is happening, example, for a cramp in the water and you cannot swim, you can float until help arrives.
1: But you know a lot of people don't like floating. They don't like the water getting in their nose and all of that.
0: But you really have to learn that. It's better that you're floating away than you're underwater. So until help arrives. And something that
1: Can you actually relax when you're going through that situation? How do you
0: It is a skill.
1: So we have persons here who are trained. We have two in Montserrat Red Cross who can teach you that skill of how to be calm and be able to float Should you find yourself in situations where you're having cramps or anything in water, don't panic. So there were teachers, not to panic.
0: You have buoyancy. We have to look out for buoyancy because we had that in the area. Some persons just couldn't float at all.
1: So all of that you will learn from the Montserrat Red Cross team in the water safety program. So do listen out for that, listeners. There's an opportunity. And I know that we are climbing quickly on time. We have 6 minutes to 9 o'clock. And so we have one more critical area. Do join us again. We will come back. Herman, we need another time just to talk about this water safety thing. But if you allow us just a few extra minutes, we want to tell you something else important that is coming up in the next quarter. So Nisa and Kenneth, thank you for all the excitement. I'm very excited about this water safety. I want to do it myself.
0: You should look at as well.
1: Lisa,
0: we were trying
1: to save it. We have to talk about AGM.
0: Oh, yes, let's
1: so we have our annual general meeting coming up in this quarter. So in August, we're expecting to have our annual general meeting for the Montserrat Red Cross. And for you to be part of that, we need you as members, paid members. So if you are a member, you have not given us that $30 for the last year, or the year before, come and give us that, paying that $30. Our members too, if you're in the diaspora, it does not stop you from being a member. So even you left there and you're over there and you're saying, oh, I used to be a member of the Montserrat Red Cross. You still are a member, you just haven't paid yet. So can you just pay us the $30? You can send your payment to the Bank of Montserrat. Our account there is 8100-1064. And that's the Montserrat Red Cross bank account number. And if you have the banking app, go to merchant, add Montserrat Red Cross as a merchant and put in what name you want to call us. MRC is fine. Put in that you're paying dues, or even you, in this case, you're paying your membership dues, and you can put your name in the comments as you make that, and we will receive that payment for you. Now, at the AGM, it does not exclude you if you're overseas. You can be part of the AGM as we allow for persons online to attend that meeting as well. So once you're a member, you live outside of Montserrat, and even on Montserrat, you can come in person to that meeting. We will give you all the details as where it would be physically, but those who are overseas can also be part of that AGM online, and you can pay your membership dues, which allows you the opportunity to be part of the business of the Montserrat Red Cross, and it also gives you the opportunity to be able to vote, so you have voting rights as well. So it's important for you to be able to pay. For us to have the meeting, we need to have at least 10% of our members, so we're really encouraging persons to come out to the meeting or join online. If you need any questions, or you need us to be able to send you the documents, the reports, the audited statements, please send your emails to director@redcross.org.ms and give us your email so we are able to send out that package for you. Our notices will be no less than 14 days before that meeting happens. So expect something in early August or even before, to let you know about that the AGM is happening. So you please give us your email so we can send that documentation out to you. If you have changed your physical address and we need to get those documents to you beforehand, please call us in at the office, 664-491-2699. Let us know if you have a change or you would like to collect any information or documentation, as we need to be able to give you an invitation to that meeting in accordance with our constitution. So we are really encouraging persons, do pay up your dues. You don't have to wait to be at the AGM to pay your dues. You can pay your dues before you come to the meeting. But if situations turn out that you can't do it before, we will still accept that payment on the day at the AGM. I'm encouraging you all to be a part of that. $30 EC make you a member. You could be a lifetime member where you pay $330 and that's it for a lifetime. So we encourage you to be part of the Montserrat Red Cross. Our aim is really to be a humanitarian-oriented charity that prevents and alleviates human suffering in Montserrat, and you can be part of that. And with that, we say thank you very much for joining us for this evening's Power of Kindness program. It has been a very interesting discussion. You have heard about our disaster management planning. You have heard about the cash and voucher assistance program, which is coming on stream. And we encourage you to register when you hear the notice that we are doing that registration, to come and verify your information for those who would have been pre-registered from information, for example, social welfare clients, those information that we would have already had. And we are asking individuals to please, and when I say we, I'm talking about the technical working group that is with Government of Montserrat and Red Cross, not necessarily just Red Cross. There are a number of things that still have to go in place. So in order for us to make those payments, we need to have financial service providers. So we're encouraging those who deal with the transactions of money, send an email to director@redcross.org.ms. Let us know you're interested. We know that we had a deadline of the 9th. We are still open and we're able to extend that deadline, but we need you to make that request so that we know that you're interested in being part of the distribution of cash for this program. And for the AGM, once more, the AGM is coming up in the August, the middle of the next quarter. And if you do want to be a part of that discussion, you do want to be part of shaping and helping us to alleviate human suffering in Montserrat and being able to respond effectively through disaster management response mechanisms, even being part of supporting how we distribute and deal with CVAs, please do register, become a member, become a volunteer, call our office, email us, and we are ready to respond. Look forward and look out to the water safety program. You hear the excitement of NISA and Kenford and all that is involved in it. You may save a life. So look out for that program. Look out for our community programs in first aid that is coming up. And as always, if you're a neighbor or there's someone in your community who has a need and you believe that we can support them at the Montserrat Red Cross, or even if you're not sure, call us, let us know the need, and we have our health and social care team who is able to go out and assist you. And that's a wrap for us. Until next time on the Power of Kindness. But before I say go, let me let all my colleagues say one more last good night to your last words, and then we close off.
3: Well, I just wanted to reiterate what have been the focal point for the night is basically when it comes to community preparedness. Just like you see that we have it for our volunteers, we make sure that they are trained, they are well prepared to serve you. We want to do the same thing for you. So when you hear that Montserrat Red Cross is in your community, please come out and be a part of it. Thank you and good night.
0: I would like to say thank you for the opportunity to tell you what I will be offering the youth. I just want you to know that your children will be safe under my care. I will guard them with my life. Thank you. Register.
2: And last but not least, on the oncoming water safety program, we're ready and think about safety. Safety starts at home.
1: Thank you very much to Emanuela, to Nisa, to Kenford, and to Amar, who have been part of tonight's discussion. And we look forward to you joining us again for another Power of Kindness radio program. Thank you very much, ZJB Radio, for accommodating us. And we say goodnight to all of you who have been listening.

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2: You've got taste.
3: 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The Caribbean's finest.
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1: Welcome.
2: You've got taste.

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0: Public transportation was unconstitutional.
1: My case was cleared away. When we started back to riding the buses, it was without racial segregation.
0: Rose's lawyer, Fred Gray, again.
2: I think if there was any one point, one event, in the civil rights movement that started in the 50s, you can pinpoint it to the Montgomery bus boycott. Black people stuck together for 14 months in the cradle of the Confederacy. We could do it here, and they could do it anywhere around the world.
0: Rosa Parks continued to fight for civil rights all her life. In 1999, she was awarded the Congressional Gold Medal, the highest honor the US can bestow on a civilian. She died in 2005 at the age of 92. Witness History was presented by me, Vicky Farncombe, using BBC Archive. 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
7: Welcome to the newsroom. I'm Jenna Jalil.
8: He doesn't even have a single fracture, just some scratches on his arms and legs. He's giving me little kisses. He's talking to me and telling me where it hurts.
7: As a three-year-old boy pulled from the rubble of Venezuela's earthquakes recovers, warnings that thousands of other children could be exploited by traffickers.
9: We're working with Venezuela's National Child Protection Authority on identifying unaccompanied and separated children, you know, and making sure that they are safe.
7: In Gaza, thousands of sick or wounded people are still waiting to get the medical care they need. Later in the programme... Video games companies are no longer releasing discs, and what going digital only means for gamers. And nearly four decades after Celine Dion won Eurovision, her country, Canada, is to compete in the Glitzy Song Contest. That's after this bulletin.
10: BBC News with Moira Alderson. The Ukrainian capital has been hit by a series of powerful explosions as it comes under a large-scale Russian drone and missile attack. Officials say at least two people have been killed. The mayor of Kyiv, Vitaly Klitschko, says a nine-storey apartment building in the city's northeast has collapsed and several other residential buildings are damaged or in flames. Earlier on Wednesday, President Zelensky said he was cutting short a visit to Dublin because of intelligence reports that Russia was about to launch a massive attack.
11: Today there is very troubling information about yet another preparation for a mass Russian attack. We have intelligence indicating this. And immediately after our press conference, I will be returning to Ukraine with my team as quickly as possible. I urge our people to be especially cautious and take care of themselves.
10: The United States has refused to extend a trade pact with Canada and Mexico without further talks. The trilateral agreement will remain in force even if it isn't renewed by Wednesday's deadline, but it would be subject to annual reviews. Bernd de Boosman reports from Washington.
12: The U.S. decision means that the trade pact will miss out on an automatic 16-year extension of the agreement, which underpins approximately $2 trillion in trade between the countries each year. Instead, all three countries will meet every year to negotiate further changes and begin a 10-year countdown that could see the deal expire as early as 2036. At the heart of the decision is a U.S. push to introduce sweeping changes to address concerns over rules governing the automotive trade, dairy market access, and efforts to prevent third-party countries, namely China, from exploiting the agreement.
10: Venezuela's authorities say the number of people known to have died in the twin earthquakes a week ago has risen to nearly 2,300. As hopes dwindle of finding survivors buried in the rubble, the country's interim president, Delcy Rodriguez, declared 7 days of mourning. About 40,000 people remain unaccounted for. Will Grant is in Caracas.
13: It is just so overwhelmingly sad and difficult. And in amongst it all, there is such incredible need. The United Nations and its children's agency, UNICEF, has highlighted that there may be as many as 1.8 million Venezuelans in need of urgent humanitarian assistance, 680,000 of whom are children. This is a situation in Venezuela which won't just last this week. It will be year after year in terms of the rebuild at the devastation I'm currently looking at.
10: A federal judge in the United States has blocked the Trump administration's plans to restrict mail-in voting across the country ahead of November's midterm elections. The U.S. Postal Service in May said that it planned to only deliver ballots in states that pass their voter lists to the Department of Homeland Security. World News from the BBC. A dozen young Afghans who tried to reach Europe in January have told the BBC they were beaten and stripped by Turkish border guards before being stranded in the snow. They say they were part of a larger group of migrants who were forced from eastern Turkey towards Iran in sub-zero temperatures. The men and boys say at least 20 people froze to death. The Turkish Foreign Ministry said guards followed international laws and gave detained migrants food, water and medical care. Researchers have warned that the 1.7 million satellites that companies plan to launch in the next few years will have devastating consequences for optical astronomy. They say that with so many large and extremely bright objects in orbit, we may lose our ability to study the universe through telescopes from Earth. Police in New York have arrested two people who climbed to the very top of the Empire State Building. The pair were seen clinging to the antenna of the skyscraper and unfurling a banner which read, "When the power of love beats the love of power, the world knows peace." The co-hosts of the Men's Football World Cup, the United States, have reached the last 16 with a 2-0 win over Bosnia-Herzegovina. It was a convincing victory for the US, despite losing one of their goal scorers to a red card. Earlier, Belgium came back from 2 goals down to win a dramatic game against Senegal. And England narrowly avoided an upset against the Democratic Republic of Congo. Dan Rowan has this report.
14: England may be through to the last 16, but once again they were unconvincing. For almost 70 minutes they trailed the 46th-ranked Democratic Republic of Congo, coming perilously close to what would have been one of the most humiliating World Cup defeats in their history. But to England's relief, Harry Kane came to the rescue with a contribution that underlined his greatness.
10: Dan Rowan reporting, BBC News.
15: You're listening to The Newsroom from the BBC World Service with me, Janat Jalil. A week on from the devastating double earthquake in Venezuela, the number of dead has now risen to 2,300. With tens of thousands more still unaccounted for, the interim president, Delcy Rodriguez, has announced 7 days of mourning. Local communities, frustrated and angry over the government's slow response, are working with rescue teams from around the world in the frantic search through the vast piles of rubble, hoping against hope after the rescue of a 3-year-old boy on Tuesday that more lives can be saved. Yugita Lemaye has been speaking to the little boy's aunt and sent this report from one of the worst hit areas, La Guaira.
16: Most countries in the world would struggle to respond to such a brutal disaster. Venezuela was particularly ill-equipped, battered by years of political corruption and economic decline. But its people are showing up. Truckloads of volunteers have been driving into the worst-hit areas to offer help. These are construction workers who've come from dozens of miles away. Venezuela is going through a bad moment. We've come to support the people who are trying to dig out survivors, to help find the missing, however we can, Jean-Pierre Runhel tells us.
17: Are you hopeful that you might still find people alive?
16: Yes, yes, they shouted. Every second is precious. And it's moments like these that trigger that belief. A 3-year-old boy, Kleber Moran, was pulled out from under the rubble after 6 days by a Jordanian rescue team. Now stable and in hospital, his aunt Andrina is by his side.
8: He doesn't even have a single fracture, just some scratches on his arms and legs. He's giving me little kisses. He's talking to me and telling me where it hurts.
16: She also says she has faith the boy's mother, Anna Luz, will be found alive. For thousands, though, their worst fears have been confirmed. This is the mother of a 44-year-old woman, Tahina Luna. I'm heartbroken, says Tabizi. I didn't leave the site of the collapse for even 1 second. Her father, Clement, told us Tahina's body was recovered after 6 days.
18: When they removed the rubble and brought out the bodies, it was like a horror movie. You had to see if the body belonged to your family or not. And you didn't know what to think. Whether it was better to find them or not.

0: this was a country grappling with an acute economic crisis, with nearly a quarter of the population requiring humanitarian assistance just to survive. It's quite clear that this country cannot even begin to recover without a massive global effort.
1: It will take years to rebuild what has been lost.
2: Yigita Limaya there with that report on the scale of the destruction caused by last week's earthquakes in Venezuela. Here's one stark figure. The UN's children's agency, UNICEF, says 680,000 children need humanitarian assistance. And it's warning that many of them could fall victim to child traffickers. Joe English is from UNICEF.
3: We're working with Venezuela's National Child Protection Authority on identifying unaccompanied and separated children. We had missions going out, you know, in the first days, making sure that we're identifying them, you know, strengthening referral pathways, all of these things which are absolutely critical in terms of making sure that children who have been separated can be home with their parents, if that's possible, or with extended family. If not, you know, and making sure that they are safe. And this system is the protection against exploitation.
2: Our correspondent, Will Grant, is in the Venezuelan capital, Caracas. I put it to him that on top of the trauma of the earthquakes, it was staggering to think that children in Venezuela are now also in danger from criminal gangs.
4: Can you imagine? I mean, it is beyond belief that there are criminal organizations who see this as an opportunity to bolster their profits, to use the orphans and the missing children from this tragedy in people trafficking. But it is the truth. It is always the truth in Latin America. These are times after major disasters when children are very, very vulnerable. It was true in Haiti in 2010. It's true in Venezuela in this moment. And it has been before in Venezuela, after very, very major disasters like the Vargas mudslide in 1999. But I think it's also very interesting what was said about those statistics you quoted, 680,000 children at risk with extreme need for humanitarian assistance immediately. And that's everything from blankets to food, to shelter, clean drinking water, and of course, trauma and psychological support for what they've been through.
2: And is the aid getting in? All these people need, we talked about the children, but there's also millions of adults as well.
4: There are. And I think it is better than it was, obviously, a few days ago with the main airport in Caracas reopening, particularly to aid flights. So there has been improvement. We're even still, of course, seeing the rescue operations going on with international support. So there's international support in different ways, but the aid agencies of different types are here. Everything from World Food Kitchen to the Catholic agencies and others already operate in Venezuela. Of course, though, this is happening at a time where international humanitarian aid is being cut by a variety of countries, not least Washington cutting the US State Department's aid agency, USAID.
2: And yet we're hearing that it's going to take years and a massive global effort to rebuild Venezuela. And the US needs to be at the forefront of that. Is that likely, though?
4: I mean, if the place where I've just come from and is anything to go by, it will take years. And that's a place called Catiela Mar, right on the northern coastline. You go down certain streets in the car and there are so many buildings that are completely collapsed that it's hard to see how the town will rebuild. And of course, with this supposed new relationship between Washington and Caracas, one would expect there to be support from Washington. At this stage, they are in the thick of the emergency effort. There is a very, very long way to go, but it does remain to be seen whether or not there will be sort of sustained support, sustained partnership between the United States and the government of Delcy Rodriguez, if she remains in power, for the many years that requires that some kind of rebuild and creation of permanent housing, permanent accommodation to the tens, potentially hundreds of thousands of families that need it.
2: Will Grant in Venezuela. More than 8 months after the ceasefire in Gaza, thousands of people with wartime injuries or life-threatening diseases are still waiting for medical treatment abroad. They're unable to access the treatment they need from Gaza's healthcare system, much of which was destroyed during the war between Israel and Hamas. Gaza's Hamas-run health ministry says 300 people have died waiting for medical evacuation, and that 15,000 others are waiting for host country placements and security clearances. Israel doesn't allow international journalists into Gaza, so our Middle East correspondent, Lucy Williamson, has been working with the BBC's Gaza team and sent this report.
5: Among the patients Gaza is struggling

0: Struggling to treat are teenage amputees injured in the war, long-term cancer patients, and those needing specialist surgery. Many have been waiting months for treatment abroad. The World Health Organization says host countries often have specific criteria, with some only taking children, others only patients needing shorter treatments. Patients must also pass multiple security checks, including from Israel, before they can leave Gaza. The WHO says almost 2,000 people have departed so far. Unless the evacuations speed up, it could take years for all those now waiting to leave. Aid agencies say the number of medical evacuees highlights a continuing crisis in Gaza's healthcare system and that Israel is still restricting the delivery of critical drugs and equipment, which Israel denies. UN figures suggest that only around 30 of Gaza's 600-plus health facilities are fully functional.
1: Lucy Williamson, you're listening to The Newsroom from the BBC World Service. The drug fentanyl, a synthetic opioid 50 times more powerful than heroin, has devastated many communities, especially in the United States, killing hundreds of thousands of people in the past decade or so. White rural populations have been badly affected, but so have metropolitan areas with Black and African American populations. In the city of Minneapolis, the fentanyl crisis has touched many Somali families. Bushra Muhammad has been speaking to two Somali mothers. One lost her son to a fentanyl overdose. The other watched her son survive addiction and rebuild his life.
2: I came to the United States looking for peace, but I never found it. That's what Maryam Ahmed Saeed tells me. I've never felt peace, she says. When I met her in Minneapolis, she sits quietly in her living room. In her hands are the documents she cannot bring herself to throw away. Her son's papers, his tax records, and the postmortem report that explains how he died. The report concludes that Samatar died from a fentanyl overdose.
3: When he died, I decided to do a postmortem. The community has asked me not to do it, but I had to, and I was told he died because of fentanyl overdose.
2: Maryam fled Somalia's civil war decades ago after witnessing violence and losing loved ones. She hoped the United States would offer safety and a fresh start. Instead, she says she found another kind of grief.
3: Death is very painful, and I live with it till now. I live with a lot of pain.
2: Fentanyl has become a major driver of overdose deaths in the United States. Officials say deaths remain high despite recent declines from the peak in 2022, when more than 1,000 people died from opioid overdose in Minnesota alone. Across Minneapolis, another Somali mother told me she once feared she might receive the same devastating news. Deqa San became involved in drugs and street violence as a teenager. She remembers nights when fear took over her home.
4: He will come into the house while being chased. He will ask me to close all the curtains, switch off the lights, and tell us to lie on the floor.
2: Deqa says she often wondered whether her son would survive, but with her help, he overcame addiction, and the death of his close friend became a turning point.
5: One thing I am here to let you know is that anybody can do this.
2: Today, he works with the young people struggling with drugs, trying to prevent them from making the same mistakes.
6: These babies who are born in the United States.
2: Julie Pouch is the chief strategist for opioid response in Minneapolis, Hennepin County. She says cultural differences can play a role in vulnerability to addiction.
6: They are being raised as third culture kids, but they are now totally surrounded by American culture, and they are being exposed to drugs, alcohol, all this other stuff their parents never knew about.
2: For Deqa, there's a relief that her son survived.
4: So in the end, I decided to change a lot about myself, because these kids nowadays will challenge you. We don't understand each other.
2: But for Mariam, there are only memories and the papers she keeps close beside her. A mother's search for peace that began during Somalia's war continues today in a quiet corner of a Minneapolis home.
1: That report by Bushra Mohammed. Now, are we seeing the end of the video game disc? Last week, US developer Rockstar Games said its highly anticipated Grand Theft Auto 6 would come with a download code rather than a physical copy. And now the tech giant Sony says all new PlayStation games will be digital only from January 2028. The companies say they're following the way that people play now. But is this shift really just about convenience? Carla Conti has the story.
7: It's the sound that defined a generation. For millions of people, especially those born in the late 90s and early 2000s, it meant sitting cross-legged in front of the TV, anxiously waiting for the PlayStation logo to appear. It meant long afternoons, faulty memory cards, and blowing dust off of an old scratched disc in the hope that that might somehow bring it back to life. The first PlayStation sold more than 102 million consoles. Its successor, the PlayStation 2, did even better, more than 160 million sold worldwide, making it the best-selling games console ever. And the games sold in even bigger numbers. In one financial year alone, shortly after the PS2 came out, Sony shipped more than 200 million game discs. But now, one of the most familiar parts of that experience is being phased out. Sony says that from January 2028, new PlayStation games will no longer be released as physical discs. Players will have to buy them digitally instead, either through the PlayStation Store or as download codes from retailers. It's specified that older games already released on disc will not be affected. The announcement comes ahead of the release of Grand Theft Auto 6 in November, one of the most anticipated games in years.
8: Us cops, we gotta protect each other.
7: Rockstar Games says people will still be able to buy a physical version of GTA 6, but inside the box, there will be a download code rather than a disc. For its part, Sony says that the industry is simply responding to the way people already play, with more games bought as downloads rather than in boxes. And there is a clear convenience to that. You do not have to go to a shop or wait endlessly for a delivery. You can buy your game from the comfort of your own home and start it straight away, or as soon as it's finished downloading anyway. But many gamers fear the consequences could be significant. A disc can be sold on, traded in, lent to a friend, or bought secondhand. And once games become digital only, that second life largely disappears. That could hurt players who rely on trade-ins or cheaper used copies, especially with some major titles now costing around $80 or more. For Sony and other publishers, though, fewer discs means lower costs and more control over how games are sold and discounted. But for those who grew up with stacks of games beside the TV and priced them like a vinyl record collection, this may very well feel like the end of an era.
1: Carla Conti reporting. Now, remember this? Well, that's Canadian singer Celine Dion representing Switzerland in the 1988 Eurovision Song Contest, which she went on to win. Now there's an opportunity for her to compete again, this time under a Canadian flag, because from next year, Canada will join the Eurovision family. William Lee Adams is a BBC journalist and founder of WeWe Blogs, the world's most followed independent Eurovision channel on YouTube. He explains why Canada, like Australia before it a decade ago, has been allowed to join Eurovision despite not being in Europe.
9: You're absolutely right, but the EBU, the European Broadcasting Union, they would say this is not a contest between countries, it's a contest between broadcasters. So in this competition, admission to the club isn't defined by borders, it's defined by bureaucracy. So if you have a broadcaster that's a paying member, full member of the European Broadcasting Union, and you follow certain rules, you're eligible to participate in the contest. That's why we see Australia competing, for instance. We see Israel, which many people don't consider geographically in Europe. And now we're going to have Canada.
1: So all eyes will be on Canada's entry at the next Eurovision contest, which will take place in Bulgaria. Matty McLean is a Eurovision superfan and the host of a podcast called A Canadian in Eurovision.
10: The idea of Canada has always been a country that's trying to prove itself. For decades, for centuries even, we have been put up pretty much right in proximity to America, which tends to dominate a lot of the entertainment industry. Despite that, Canada has actually had quite the musical background, quite the musical legacy, with some of the best artists that never, frankly, leave our borders. And so with this contest coming up, I think it's an amazing opportunity in terms of Canada actually presenting how excellent and how exciting our musical products have been for decades and that just really haven't been seen outside of our specific borders. Eurovision is the biggest entertainment stage in the world, arguably. It is artistic. It is incredible. It is something that gives everything from like micronations all the way up to major players an equal stage and the opportunity to represent themselves for at least 3 minutes with a song. And that opportunity doesn't come around very often. The last country to enter Eurovision and win the first go was Serbia in 2008. And technically, they were part of Serbia and Montenegro a couple of years before and were consistently doing well. So that's not like such a huge surprise. Australia entered, they did consistently well. The second year they entered, they came in second. Are our chances of coming in first excellent out the go? I mean, our quality of music is there, so it's possible. And I mean, if I'm some way behind the helm, I have to assume it's going to be better. But apart from that, like, do we stand a chance of winning the first year? Honestly, probably not. But will we do extremely well and better than people expect? Absolutely.
1: Eurovision superfan Matty McLean. Now, let's get the latest on the Football World Cup. Our reporter Joe Linsky has been watching the games in the latest knockout stages. And Joe, we've just seen one of the co-hosts, the US, make it through to the last 16.
11: Yes, it's another hurdle cleared for the co-host, the USA, and their coach, Mauricio Pochettino. A 2-0 win over Bosnia and Herzegovina puts them into the last 16. It's actually the first knockout match the USA have won at a World Cup since 2002. So some achievement for this team. But it is something of a bittersweet one because following Balogun, their star striker who scored their opening goal in this match was sent off in the second half. He was a little bit unlucky. He is a striker. He made a clumsy challenge and it was checked on VAR with those slow motion replays. Possibly looked a bit worse and he was given a straight red card. But even with 10 men, the US managed to extend their lead. Bosnia, pretty disappointing, really. They're a team who beat Italy and Wales in the European qualifying playoffs to get here, but possibly overawed by the atmosphere in San Francisco. Huge crowds following the US at these games and have seen them over the line in this match to a 2-0 win that sets them up in the last 16 to play Belgium next. And that match will be in Seattle. That's another venue where the US have really utilised that core support. It's a big soccer city where there's lots of fans behind them. So that is another mouth-watering prospect for those US fans. And this was a comfortable win.
1: Yeah, and Belgium only just made it through right at the end of their match against Senegal.
11: I think the US will look at Belgium and certainly see the weaknesses they can exploit because Belgium played Senegal and for 86 minutes they were really nowhere in this match. Senegal 2-0 up. They scored a great goal through Ismaïla Sarr. Belgium players were falling out with each other at the hydration break. They looked nowhere in the match, but then they found something. Romelu Lukaku off the bench got them back in it. And then Yuri Tielemans headed in just 3 minutes after that to secure a late turnaround. 2-2 made it extra time. Tielemans then scoring a penalty, which was controversially awarded, really, for Belgium. They had a long VAR check. The Senegal players and fans were really fuming at that decision. But Belgium, after a disappointing group stage. They drew a couple of games with Iran and Egypt. Possibly now they will hope that this is some momentum they can take into the tournament now with the US up next, along with some mouthwatering last 16 games that are coming together.
1: Yeah, and earlier, England just made it through in their match against Congo to the last 16. So, Joe, thank you very much for taking us through all that. That was Joe Linsky there with the latest on the World Cup. 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
14: 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I'm 76.
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13: 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And by 2050, the World Health Organization say this will have doubled. 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
1: BBC News with Janat Jalil. Ukraine's capital, Kyiv, has come under a large-scale Russian drone and ballistic missile attack. Officials say that at least 2 people have been killed. President Zelensky cut short a visit to Ireland to rush home. The US has declined to extend a trade agreement with Canada and Mexico without further talks. The USMCA was agreed during President Trump's first term to replace an earlier agreement that he disliked, NAFTA. The government of Venezuela says 2,300 people are now known to have died in last week's twin earthquakes. The interim president, Delcy Rodriguez, declared 7 days of mourning. About 40,000 people remain unaccounted for. A federal judge in the US has blocked the Trump administration's plans to restrict mail-in voting ahead of November's midterm elections. The president had demanded that ballots should only be delivered in states willing to pass voter lists to the Department of Homeland Security. The US says the Chinese e-commerce giant Alibaba and its American-based payment processor have agreed to pay $600 million to resolve allegations they failed to prevent illegal drug sales. These included illegal pharmaceuticals and chemicals. A dozen young Afghans who tried to reach Europe in January have told the BBC that they were beaten and stripped by Turkish border guards before being stranded in the snow. 11 of them lost limbs to frostbite. The co-hosts of the Men's Football World Cup, United States, have reached the last 16 with a 2-0 win over Bosnia-Herzegovina. Earlier, Belgium came back from 2 goals down to win a dramatic game against Senegal in extra time. And England narrowly avoided an upset against the Democratic Republic of Congo, winning 2-1. BBC News.
17: Dining out at a restaurant is a treat, a chance to relax, catch up with friends or family, and enjoy a meal you haven't cooked yourself. One that's put in front of you by a skilled and often passionate professional team. But it is expensive. So how do you make sure a meal out feels worth it?
19: I would say that I try to choose something that I wouldn't be able to cook myself at home, so that adds to the experience, and find something that is a bit unusual maybe. Something using really fresh ingredients that I rarely find time to go out and source. So nice salads with unusual bits and pieces in them. Like if they've got things like flowers or things sprinkled into them, all the better.
20: I'm a bit of a foodie, so I always go and look on the menu online and kind of look at the reviews of what is a good dish, a recommended dish for the restaurant. And I tend to go for that. And I think they, you know, the hidden calories, where if they cooked in butter and stuff like that, I'd always ask if they cook in olive oil and things like that. Just try and do things, adapt that way really, don't we?
21: If I'm honest, I tend to go for one of the cheapest things on the menu. I think I go to the top of the menu and I like kind of choose from there, but go somewhere a bit nicer and then choose kind of like essentially the cheapest thing on the menu.
0: I think maybe not following the crowd when you're out in a group, it's easy for everyone to order the same sort of thing. So I feel like it's a bit of a waste to order food that I can make at home. So that's what I go for, is something that would either be difficult or expensive for me to cook on my own.
3: Me and my husband will share one meal and we'll maybe get side salad or accompaniments with the meal, kind of sharing, you know, your meal experience together.
22: I'd say that it's important to have a starter, main and dessert and wine as well, and water for the table.
23: Why?
22: Because I don't think the experience is complete without it.
24: This is The Food Chain from the BBC World Service with me, Ruth Alexander. And in this episode, I'm finding out how to order at a restaurant like a pro.
25: It's your night. You need to go out and order what's going to give you a really good time.
24: We'll be talking about what to look for on the menu.
26: I think some of the best dishes are starters. You know, you see the creativity, and that's where I think the love is.
24: And what to avoid.
27: Never order fresh fish on a Monday.
24: How to ask the right questions.
25: A good server will be able to suggest things in a way that makes you feel like you are welcome and like they want you to have a wonderful experience.
24: And how to be decisive.
18: There's nothing worse than sort of going to the table 8 times and nobody's made up their mind.
24: Joining me are, from Atlanta, Georgia, in the United States, Brittany Felton, a server for 15 years. She's now host of the podcast, How to Act in a Restaurant. From Dublin, the restaurant critic and food writer for the Irish Times, Corinna Hardgrave. And from Dubai, chef and hospitality advisor, James Knight Pacheco of the Chef JKP podcast. So how would they each describe their ordering style? I asked first Brittany.
25: Well, if I'm going out to have a night out, I'm going to be at a table sharing a bunch of plates with a bunch of people. I don't remember the last time that I went to dinner where everyone ordered their own main. I really love a family style meal. Sharing, I think it kind of can inspire a conversation for the table, makes it more fun, makes it more relaxed. But certainly there are diners who are coming in and, you know, everyone, I'm going to get the bolognese, I'm going to get the burger, we're not going to share. And that's fine too. But there definitely are different types of diners. And you can feel it from a server's perspective, of course. You can, if you have that finesse, sort of tell walking up to a table, what's this dinner going to be like?
23: So when someone walks into a restaurant, can you tell in that moment what they're going to order?
25: That's a good question. I think you can tell what type of meal they're going for. If they're on the more adventurous side, I might, you know, push towards try the bone marrow and snails tonight, you know, or if it's not feeling like that, maybe you'd be safer with a pasta dish. Or, you know, you could go all the way to the other end of the spectrum where you've got experienced diners coming in and saying to a server who they trust, it's up to you, choose the whole meal for us. And that is the most fun you can really treat someone to an evening like that.
23: James, when it comes to food ordering, what's your style?
27: Yeah, I'm exactly the same as Brittany, to be honest. I want the table full. So basically we can strike up a conversation and well, being a chef, you want to taste absolutely everything. Equally, I'm also there to educate myself in a way. Is the chef good? How's the palate? How's my palate? So on and so forth. So I'm playing two games, really. One for the guests and one for myself.
23: Corinna, how about you? I mean, you're a food ordering pro.
26: I don't know. Well, how I order as a restaurant critic is that's quite fine. So that's quite different from what I might order for myself. And it would be very much the type of restaurant I would like, or the ones Brittany is talking about, and James, you know, the small plates and just being able to try a lot of things. But I also really look out for really good produce and where everything has been sourced. That's really, really important to me. So I want to see free-range chicken, not just standard factory-raised chicken, and the same for pork, that sort of thing.
23: If you know that you're going out to a restaurant, will you look at the menu in advance?
27: 2,000,000%, yes. I'm really interested to understand, you know, the style of the chef or the restaurant. And at the same time, when I'm in the restaurant, I don't want to waste time. I want to get in, relax, order immediately. I know exactly what I want. unless there's a special, then I'll listen to that and then away we go. But I definitely want to go in. I don't want to waste time, spend 15 minutes having a chat. I want to like get in, and I'm normally quite hungry by the time I get to the restaurant, whether it's lunch or dinner. So, yeah.
23: If I was your server, I think I'd be feeling a bit nervous seeing you coming my way. But Brittany, do you look at the menu in advance? Is that a critical thing to do?
25: You know, it's not critical. It's somewhere in between, because there is an element of surprise that I do enjoy. And I love nothing more than a really good or beautiful menu. So to hold it in hand and to have that experience, I really, really love. But yeah, I sort of fall somewhere in between. I like to know the feel of what I'm going for. And I agree with you, James. I like having that, this is what I want to get, so that we're not wasting, you know, that awkward moment of, okay, everybody be quiet and let's figure out what we're all going to eat. And then we can proceed with the evening, because otherwise you are sitting there going, okay, you know, and the servers come back three times and you still haven't even taken a moment to look at the menu. So I do think there's a smart planning piece to that for sure. Yeah.
23: And it can be awkward right from the off. You know, you sit down, the server often comes straight over and asks whether you'd like a drink. Mm-hmm. I often kind of bat them away and say, oh, I'll decide when I know what I'm ordering. I'm just finding it all a bit too much. But should you order a drink? Does that help?
25: I mean, I'm always for ordering a drink. Yeah. Get a little drink on the table, then you can enjoy your drink while you're looking at the menu. You're a little bit more relaxed, and then you're ready to really jump in. But I agree. I think that, again, there has to be that finesse from a server of let people get in and relax, and then feel when they're ready.
23: While possibly being hangry.
25: That is
23: true. In James's case, maybe.
25: That is true.
23: I'm being unfair. But, you know, it's, yeah, that, you know, you've you know, perhaps you've been working all day, you've battled through traffic to get there, you're a bit late, you're a bit hot, and you're hungry. What are your tips for keeping calm under pressure? Corinna?
26: I agree on the order a drink and a snack so you relax. But some people are on a budget and they're trying to avoid that bit. So definitely, and I know in the States and many parts of the world, you automatically get water to the table, which I think is a great thing because, you know, people can immediately start drinking water while they do it. I think the thing to remember is that this is your night out and don't feel right. Like if you have a server who's making you feel rushed, don't feel rushed. You know, just do that and say, you know what, we'd like, you know, 5 minutes just to look at the menu. And as you said, Ruth, you know, pick a wine to go with, you know, something when you know what you're eating. And I think that's the main thing, is to be in control. And particularly when you have these small plates as well, I always ask, do they come as the kitchen, you know, has them ready? And if that happens, I hate it because it's a big pile up. And I think it's quite disrespectful, actually, for the kitchen to come ahead of the paying diner. So in that case, I will call the shots and I'll say, well, we'll start with three and we'll get back to you and let you know. But that helps you feel like you're more in control, and just take your time and ask plenty of questions. You know, don't be afraid to ask questions.
23: So you're handed the menu. James, where should your eye go first? And where does the restaurant want it to go?
27: Well, look,
23: they're very cleverly designed, aren't they?
27: There is a clever design, and it's all about the psychology of the diner. So I trained in London and Oxford for some time, and specifically there, it was always about sort of the center, top right or middle right, as they say. That's where the sort of superstars of the menu are. Here in the Middle East, where I'm based, that's not the case. They will put things in a sort of what I would call an old school a la carte style, which is sort of, you know, your starters or sharing plates. And then main courses and grills are together quite often. But you have to position those superstars bang in the center. So the eyes are wandering there straight away.
23: Are we having a starter? Brittany?
25: I'm always having a starter. Yes. Yes, absolutely. Yeah, it also will kind of lengthen out the meal for you, right? It breaks it up. And then you're having, you know, the moment in the beginning with the anticipation of your main courses arriving. And then, of course, you're always going to get dessert too. You have to.
23: Corinna, are you having a starter?
26: Oh, yeah, definitely. Because I think some of the best dishes are starters. You know, you see the creativity and then you can move into the mains and it's just the obvious, you know, it's just meat, you know, it's box ticking. So it's going to be meat, fish, which may be farmed, and vegetarian, and then maybe one other option. Whereas in the starters, that's where I think the love is and the bit of, and there's more opportunity, I think, to change things at starter level for chefs, I think. Is that correct, James?
27: Yeah, 100%. 100%, yes.
25: It's such a good point.
23: Should you pay attention to the specials? James, you say you'll have a look.
27: I want to be told a story. And at the same time, I want to have a little bit of scarcity. So if somebody says to me, well, James, this evening we have the most beautiful Dover sole hand caught from Brixham. There was seven, but we now have three left. It's a must try. And they're giving me a whole spiel and an incredible story. I'm in. But what I don't want is a script. Otherwise, you'll lose me. But if the server is super passionate about the produce, where it's from, and they've given me that story, I mean, and 100% I am in.
25: Saying, I couldn't agree with that more. Absolutely. I think as far as specials go, I feel, you know, curiously, I'm not seeing specials as much as it used to be such a part of an evening. You would wait to hear the specials. I find now that menus change so regularly that it feels like almost every day, and depending, of course, where you're going in, it feels like the menus are changing enough to where each day is special in its own right. But if I'm walking into a restaurant, for instance, right now in Atlanta, we've got peach season going on right now, and they are spectacular. So I want everything with peaches in it right now. So, of course, I want a server who, exactly what you're saying, James, if a server is passionate about something, really, truly, and not, you know, in a script way, or we need to sell this, we need to upsell this, we need to get rid of this, whatever, you can tell the difference. Mm. I'm the same as you, James. I'm all in. That's what I want. Give me the peach and burrata. Give me the, you know, peach and arugula, whatever it is. I love to know what's really exciting the restaurant, the chef, and of course the servers as well.
23: Corinna, do you ever get the feeling though that the special is really just about, they're just trying to sell you some food that's about to go off or something that they're going to make the biggest profit on? I mean, are you always convinced the special is special?
26: No, I'm not always convinced. I mean, Brittany just touched on it there, you know, saying that you know by the server and you will know by what's on that board. As James said, that piece of fish, I mean, that always brings me alive. And just peaches and burrata just sounds fantastic, you know. They're just beautiful things and you know they're nothing to do with, hey, lads, we've too much of this, you know, let's sell it out, you know, sell it up dear at the kitchen or great margin, you know, like let's flog loads of this tonight. And you know, there's, you just know. And then you can ask that server who's like that about what is their favourite dish, you know, and it'll be really interesting to hear what they say.
23: What should you avoid if you see it on a menu?
26: For me, things I avoid are farmed fish. I'm very against that. And braised dishes, it's not that I've anything against them, but I just find them a bit monotonous and boring. I know they're done for the kitchen and I know that kitchens have to make margin and I'm not against it. But it's, for me, I'm always looking for something that's, I mean, a lasagna would be pre-prepared, but that would be a nice order. But something that's cooked to order is what I always look out for, rather than something that just looks like that was easy to make, that's easy to serve up, you know.
23: James, anything you always avoid as a rule of thumb?
27: Yeah, absolutely. I mean, I would never order fresh fish on a Monday, let's say. Usually the last delivery is either a Friday or a Saturday. So if you're going to order fish on a Monday, by that time it's, you know, 3-4 days old, so it's not great. So normally I would never do that, only sort of on a Tuesday onwards, I would say. And apart from that, again, it's all about asking those questions to those servers. What are the best dishes? What are the best sellers? What are your top sellers? But those are the two sort of small things that I would give people tips for.
23: Brittany?
25: I'm not going to be the girl ordering brains on the menu, but again, just personal preference, and I could probably be sold on it too. So I'm not a no to anything, but I do think there are some wise tips to follow, and James mentioned them. So absolutely.
23: Saying at the outset, you know, it's great to go out and be adventurous, but is it also okay to order what you know you'll like? Like, do you have to always be looking for adventure and new tastes?
25: No, it's your night. You need to go out and order what's going to give you a really good time. I 100% think if you want to go get the roasted chicken, get the roasted chicken, especially if you're at a place where you know it's going to be good. There's no shame in getting a burger and fries. It's your night. And it's also your hard-earned money. And yeah, there's no shame in any of that.
23: James, you're nodding.
27: No, I completely agree.
23: And you're the adventurous chef.
27: But you know, yes, I am the adventurous chef, but I also love the classics. You know, a lasagna can be the most incredible thing if you cook that beef ragu for 24 hours, you know, and it melts in the mouth, and then you make that bechamel and infuse it with beautiful bay leaves and onions and things like that. So I'm also into those classics as long as they're done extremely well. But no, and again, what Brittany said, it's your evening, it's your night, and there's nothing wrong with ordering a burger or a steak. You know, it's just depends on the mood.
24: You're listening to The Food Chain from the BBC World Service. I'm Ruth Alexander. This week, how to order at a restaurant like a pro. With me are restaurant critic Corinna Hardgrave in Dublin, Dubai-based fine dining chef James Knight Pacheco, and veteran server and podcast host Brittany Felton in Atlanta in the US. We've been talking about the popularity of sharing plates and small plate menus. The plus is you get to try more dishes. The minus is working out how many you need. Just the other evening, I was at a restaurant with a friend ordering small plates of Chinese dumplings and feeling that worry that there might not be enough food, so we didn't hold back. But we did ask, have we ordered too much? The server said no, but you should move to a bigger table. We did as advised and, of course, ended up feeling uncomfortably full by the end of the meal. So how can you avoid over-ordering? I asked Corinna.
26: I would say that it's not nice when a server misguides you. Like, they are very aware of the size of those plates. And that wasn't good. That was not good service. And I don't think that should have happened. I think the first red flag would be, we can move you to a bigger table, is you've ordered too much, probably.
23: So how do you order for a table of friends or family? Like, what is the art to saying, right, we're going to share plates? How do you do that?
25: The real good strategy is, let's start with this and then see how hungry we are after we've eaten this. And then we can always add on. Some kitchens are not okay with that and they want you to get the entire order up top. But I think in most places now, there is a real opportunity to say, let's see how we're feeling. And if we want to throw in one or two other plates, we know how full we are after that. I think that is a perfectly acceptable strategy as well. And if you're ordering for a family, I think, you know, we've mentioned this a few times, but it's feeling out what's the comfortability of everyone at the table. And if we are all excited to share, starting with, you know, two to three starters, let's say we have a party of four, two to three starters to share. And then maybe depending on the sizes, again, maybe we're splitting, you know, two or three mains between four people, depending on how filled up we got. Maybe we started out starving and we ate that bread basket so fast that now we just need one chicken between the two of us and we're going to be so happy when we leave.
27: What we do in this region very well is, as I said, it's that sharing style and everybody knows it now.
23: So if you're wanting to order a mix of dishes for the table, what are a few rules of thumb?
27: That's a great question. Always go for one or two vegetarian, because they're lighter, let's say, you know. So, for example, the peach and burrata. And then at the same time, you can go for those pan-fried scallops or the tartar. Keep it light. You know, don't go for something which is super creamy, super heavy. As I said, keep that as light as you possibly can. Ceviches, all these kinds of things work really, really well. And then, of course, you're going to be more inclined to go for a slightly heavier main course. And again, when you're looking at those main courses, check how much or how heavy they're going to be in terms of the dairy content and things like that. And by the way, ask the server, would you recommend this? Is it too heavy? Do you think we should just have the mains only and no sides or no vegetables? No, because I want to make sure that I have two or three or four desserts. You know what I mean? So keep things very, very light. At the beginning, don't stuff yourself with the bread, as tempting as it is, you know. So go for those sort of lighter, more raw dishes, and then you know, you can have those one or two beautiful main courses.
23: It can be sometimes you can feel a little bit self-conscious about asking questions about you know, a menu or how big is this going to be, or like, so what's the secret to asking questions? questions confidently.
26: I think the thing about it is, for diners, it's something that you develop, you know. I think certainly going into a fine dining restaurant is daunting. It's daunting for anyone. So I think even if you find it difficult, just do it a little bit and do it a little bit more till you're feeling more confident. But be very aware that everybody starts out that way, you know.
23: Brittany, as a server, did you like being asked questions?
25: I loved it. Yes. And again, I think that this depends on who your server is. And a really good server, listen, not to pat my own back, but there's nothing like a really good server who's going to guide an experience for you and who cares about the energy that you're bringing in, whether or not you are feeling nervous or bashful. Mm. A good server will feel that out and be able to suggest things in a way that makes you feel like you are welcome and like they want you to have a wonderful experience. There is nothing like providing great hospitality to guests. Truly, that's one of the things that I miss most about my serving career. You get to have that experience of being involved in a memory for a family or for a group of friends. And it really is such a beautiful exchange. And so if you are lucky to find servers like that, who you can really trust to make sure that you have a good time, that's going to make your evening. You can have a 3-star Michelin or, you know, a diner experience and have a wonderful time at both. If you're really, you know, if the restaurant is staffed well, I really believe in that.
23: James, where you are in Dubai, the restaurants you're working very closely with will have very international clientele. Is there anything that you just really wish diners understood about ordering?
27: Well, look, as a kitchen brigade, as a team, overall, I'm talking generally here, there's nothing worse than sort of going to the table 8 times and nobody's made up their mind, you know. So I think, again, the most important thing is be mindful of where you're going or the type of restaurant that you're going with, as well as the type of people that you're going with. Do your due diligence. So do a little bit of research. Well, you know, online, everything is available now. You can see the size of the portions on Instagram anyways. And I think that's the key thing.
23: Are there any real no-nos when it comes to ordering?
25: Rudeness for no reason is outrageous. Or treating a server like a servant is, I think, really old school and tacky and not how we do it anymore.
27: And I think, well, obviously clicking the fingers, I think, is a no-go. Most of the time we train the chefs that if anybody does click their fingers, you know, quickly get the knives out and have a chat with the guests. No, I'm joking. And the other one is being on the phone loudly and speaking really loudly. I think that is, again, a really disgusting trait. When you're trying to have a conversation, there's enough people on the phone all the time. When you're in a restaurant, you are there to connect with people and you're there to have an incredible time, but you don't want to be surrounded by people on the phone.
23: So people will sometimes be on the phone while they're doing their food order.
27: Oh, yeah. And loudly.
25: Yeah.
27: Just hold on a second. Just hold on. You know, it's like, it's really rude. This is a big no-no. This is a big no-no. You're there to connect with humans, right? You're there to have an incredible time. And you chose to go to that restaurant. Nobody's putting, you know, a gun to your head to say you have to be there, right? You chose to go there for whatever reason it is. And it should be a happy and beautiful occasion. But again, there's no need to be rude.
23: So put your phone down.
27: Mm. Put your phone down. Don't click at people and just have a fantastic time.
23: Mm-hmm. No matter how hangry you are.
27: Absolutely.
23: And is everyone having dessert? Brittany, that's a
25: I am.
23: Firm nod.
25: Always. I always am, yes.
26: Yeah, me too. I have been lucky enough to be born with 2 stomachs, so I have a separate dessert stomach, and I always make sure there's room there for dessert. I love it.
23: I have that too. James, dessert?
25: So do I.
27: Dessert, 100%.
24: James Knight Pacheco in Dubai, Brittany Felton in Atlanta, and Corinna Hardgrave in Dublin. 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
6: Hello and welcome to Newsday on the BBC World Service with Anne Soy in Nairobi and James Copnall in London.
7: As Venezuela reels from that twin earthquake last week, authorities say that the death toll has risen to 2,300. So could more survivors still be pulled from the rubble? We'll speak to a member of a rescue team there.
8: And I'm Isaac Fannin here in Los Angeles in what has been another day of nail biters at the World Cup. The USA has just knocked out Bosnia and Herzegovina, winning 2-0, and it comes after England narrowly beat DRC and Belgium got a last-minute victory over Senegal.
6: And US President Donald Trump made more than $1.4 billion last year from business dealings in cryptocurrency, according to his mandatory financial report. We'll get a pretty strong reaction from a Democratic congressman after this week's World News.
24: BBC News with Moira Alderson. The Ukrainian capital has been hit by a series of powerful explosions as it comes under a large-scale Russian drone and missile attack. The head of Kyiv City Military Administration says 8 people have been killed. The mayor, Vitaly Klitschko, says an apartment building in the city's northeast has collapsed and several other residential buildings are damaged or in flames. An ambulance station is also reported to have been hit. Earlier on Wednesday, President Zelensky said he was cutting short a visit to Dublin because of intelligence reports that Russia was about to launch a massive attack.
9: Today there is very troubling information about yet another preparation for a mass Russian attack. We have intelligence indicating this, and immediately after our press conference, I will be returning to Ukraine with my team as quickly as possible. I urge our people to be especially cautious and take care of themselves.
24: The United States has refused to extend a trade pact with Canada and Mexico without further talks. The trilateral agreement will remain in force even if it isn't renewed by Wednesday's deadline, but it would be subject to annual reviews. Here's Michelle Fleury.
10: President Trump once championed the USMCA, the free trade agreement between the US, Mexico and Canada. He signed it during his first term, but his view has since changed. And now Washington has made it official. The US Trade Representative Jameson Greer says the United States will not renew the pact for another 16 years. Now, this decision starts a 10-year countdown. If the three countries can't agree on renewal by then, that's when the USMCA would fall apart.
24: Venezuela's authorities say the number of people known to have died in the twin earthquakes a week ago has risen to nearly 2,300. As hopes dwindle of finding survivors buried in the rubble, the country's interim president, Delcy Rodriguez, declared 7 days of mourning. About 40,000 people remain unaccounted for. Will Grant is in Caracas.
28: International aid continues to arrive, with the main airport in Caracas now operational.
1: However, the complaints at the government's response continue to grow. Families of the missing say they are making all the effort to dig in the rubble for their loved ones alone or solely with the support of international rescue crews. The distribution of aid has also been complicated by widespread cuts in global humanitarian aid, particularly by the US aid agency USAID.
11: A federal judge in the United States has blocked the Trump administration's plans to restrict mail-in voting across the country ahead of November's midterm elections. The US Postal Service in May said it planned to only deliver ballots in those states that passed their voters' lists to the Department of Homeland Security. World News from the BBC. A dozen young Afghans who tried to reach Europe in January have told the BBC they were beaten and stripped by Turkish border guards before being stranded in the snow. The men and boys say at least 20 people froze to death. The Turkish Foreign Ministry said guards followed international laws and gave detained migrants food, water and medical care. The United States says the Chinese e-commerce giant Alibaba and its US-based payment processor have agreed to pay $600 million to resolve allegations they failed to prevent illegal drug sales. The US Justice Department said as part of the deal, Alibaba had admitted to allowing about 80,000 sales of banned products on its platforms. They included illegal pharmaceuticals and chemicals. Researchers have warned that the 1.7 million satellites that companies plan to launch in the next few years will have devastating consequences for optical astronomy. They say that with so many large and extremely bright objects in orbit, we may lose our ability to study the universe through telescopes from Earth. And the co-hosts of the Men's Football World Cup, the United States, have reached the last 16 with a 2-0 win over Bosnia-Herzegovina. It was a convincing victory for the US despite losing one of their goal scorers to a red card. Shaima Khalil has more from Los Angeles.
12: There were cheers, chants and a sea of red, white and blue at the LA Galaxy Park watch party as fans celebrated a well-deserved victory. It was a tense contest at times, but the U.S. controlled most of the match with their pace and possession. Fowler and Balogun gave the hosts the lead before later being sent off in a decision that left fans furious and that also means he will miss the next match. Malik Tillman's second-half goal sealed a 2-0 victory and sent the United States into the round of 16.
11: That's the latest. BBC News.
13: Thank you for that news. 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
14: In the programme today, we'll get an update from Venezuela after the earthquakes there and speak to a leading opposition politician in the US who has some strong things to say about President Trump's huge amounts of money that he's made in office. And we'll hear about a blow to major North American trade pact.
13: Also in North America, Newsday's Isaac Fannin will bring us the latest from the World Cup after a day of huge drama and ultimately disappointment for two African teams in particular. You can send us your thoughts on that or anything you hear on Newsday on our usual number, +44 77 86 20 50 85.
14: We start this hour in Venezuela, where authorities say that the number of people that have died in last week's twin earthquakes has risen to nearly 2,300. Venezuela's interim president, Delcy Rodriguez, said that the country's soul had been torn apart and declared a week-long period of mourning as tens of thousands remain unaccounted for. Rescue crews from across the Americas and Europe are working around the clock to search collapsed buildings, deliver emergency aid, and restore access to isolated communities as aftershocks continue. Among them is Dutch search and rescue team, which is using specialist search equipment and rescue dogs to help locate survivors trapped underneath the rubble alongside Venezuelan and international teams. Earlier, I spoke to Berend Becker, who's part of the team, and spoke to us from a camp with generators where the rescue workers are operating.
0: Well, we are from the Urban Search and Rescue team from the Netherlands, and at the moment we are in Venezuela at the ground in the seaside near Caracas. And what we see is an immense effect of the earthquake that that happened. We see a large area of broken down buildings with debris all over the place, and we see a lot of people in despair. They have lost their homes. They are looking for family. They are looking for friends. And some of them have lost a lot of family.
14: You have joined the international teams that are on the ground to help with the rescue efforts. Tell us how you're going about that.
0: We have joined the international teams. There are a large amount of international teams here with different tasks. Ours is the search and rescue of live victims underneath the collapsed buildings. And we experience that all international partners are very experienced. They are very motivated to help the people of Venezuela.
14: We have seen pictures and videos of the devastation there, high-rise buildings that collapsed, floors on top of each other. So how do you go about rescuing people, and given the time that has passed?
0: Well, for us, it's always very important to be at site as soon as possible. We managed to be there. Important to be at site as soon as possible. We managed to be there very quickly. And as soon

0: give them also some sort of perspective that they know what the situation is.
1: Earlier in the rescue efforts, while the international teams were still coming to the ground, there were concerns about the amount of technology that is available there, you know, to try and find people from under the rubble. So I wonder, what kind of equipment do you have that you're using to carry out this rescue?
0: The Dutch Urban Search and Rescue team has a broad range of equipment. We are a heavy urban search and rescue team. There are various ways to locate the people. Of course, it's the basic part. Make sure everybody on site is quiet, and then we shout, "Is there somebody here?" And then we all wait and listen. We knock on the concrete to see if someone responds to the knocking. And one of the important assets that we have to find people is our search dogs. So we are with 8 rescue dogs here, and they go over the collapsed building, and they are specially trained to detect living persons.
1: Is there a particular moment over the past few days that has stayed with you?
0: Yes, there has been a particular moment, and that was the moment when we were at a work site. It was about 2 days ago when our search and rescue group started with the knocking and with the dogs over the debris, and they heard someone alive underneath the debris. It was a very large building, so they started their search effort. And after a long time of intense endeavor, the group noticed one last shout from the person underneath the debris. And unfortunately, after that, it kept quiet. And that was a very hard moment for the team, of course, but foremost, a very hard moment for the relatives on site, where our group leader had to tell them, unfortunately, the person doesn't respond anymore. So we're going to quit the search operation. And it was a very intense moment for the squad, but for, of course, foremost for the family at the site.
1: And finally, it's more than a week since this tragedy struck. Are you still hopeful of finding survivors?
0: Nearly a week after the earthquake, we are still hopeful. The situation at the ground with the collapsed building shows the devastation, where it is still possible that someone got trapped, maybe in the kitchen where there's water available, food available. And in a situation like that, it is possible to survive for a longer period. So we are still hopeful.
1: Berend Becker there with that, talking about the work that they're doing on the ground, a part of the Dutch search and rescue team in Venezuela.
2: U.S. President Donald Trump made more than $1.4 billion last year from business dealings in cryptocurrency, according to his mandatory financial report, which was made public this week. Much of that comes from cryptocurrency ventures linked to his family. His latest financial disclosure lists hundreds of millions in earnings from the Trump meme coin and the crypto firm World Liberty Financial. Now, the White House has denied he was profiting from the presidency. President Trump said everybody was making money from rising stock markets and insists he doesn't get involved with his personal finances. Here is President Trump speaking to reporters yesterday.
3: I don't get involved in my personal. We have funds that run my money.
4: But you are benefiting.
3: Well, I've made a lot of money before I became president, and they invest my money, and I don't talk to them. I don't even speak to them. So I have many people, I don't know what they call it, closed accounts or something. You put your money in, and that's it. I don't talk to them. They're big institutions, and they run it. But yeah, I've had a great career. In business, I've had a great career.
2: So what do those on the other side of the political divide make of this? Earlier, I spoke to the Democratic congressman, Sue

0: S. Subramaniam, who is a member of the House Oversight Committee.
1: We're not surprised, certainly not on the Democratic side. We've been talking about this, trying to fight this for the last year and a half. The corruption by this administration is something they haven't even tried to hide. They have been leaning into trying to enrich themselves. And it's not just the president. It's cabinet members, it's deputies, and it's contractors who are friends with the president. They've all used the American taxpayers' money to try to enrich themselves, and they've sold our foreign policy and domestic policy in the process.
0: Corruption is obviously a very strong allegation to make. What are you basing that on?
1: I'm basing it on the fact that they are enriching themselves and passing policies in furtherance of that enrichment. And so you start with foreign policy, taking this plane from Qatar, and then being favorable to Qatar on defense agreements and foreign policy in return. And you go to all of the work that Jared Kushner, the president's son-in-law, and his son are going out around the world trying to make deals with different countries, the countries who know that if they don't make those deals, the president will not be favorable to them. And so just foreign policy alone, that's my subcommittee. That has been a target of ours. And certainly you can go through all the other policies the president's have passed and trace it back to many of the efforts he's entangled to enrich himself.
0: The president has said today that all his finances are effectively not dealt with him whilst he's in the White House, that this is all at arm's length at the very least. How do you respond to that?
1: The president said that he doesn't talk to the people who manage his finances or his family business. And he said that with his sons literally standing right behind him, the people who are managing his finances. It's what a farce. I mean, this guy is lying through his teeth when it comes to the corruption and the enrichment of his family's wealth. And the people who have been making it happen are his son and his son-in-law, Donald Jr. And Jared Kushner. And remember, Jared Kushner is the one negotiating all these foreign policy deals. Donald Jr. is managing the finances for the family while also taking on these roles that are unclear and certainly not official government roles, so that he can continue to manage the president's family's finances. And in the end, we feel like there has not been any effort by Republicans in Congress to try to investigate and get to the bottom of what the president's doing to enrich himself. And so that's why House Democrats, if we are in the majority next year, will use the subpoena power to actually provide oversight and accountability for this administration.
0: President Trump and his family would obviously deny any allegation of wrongdoing. Do you believe it is wrong in itself for a president to make money while in the White House?
1: I believe it's wrong for the president to make money while in the White House using policy and taxpayer money to do so. And that's what this president is doing. And he hasn't even tried to hide it. He can deny it, but he'll deny it with a chuckle, because the reality is he set up all of these different types of infrastructure, like a crypto fund, and many other assets, and put them in place and put his son and son-in-law in charge of different business assets with the very goal of enriching himself to the tune of billions of dollars. And so, if they have nothing to hide, then they should come to Congress and testify under oath. They should hand over their finances and their accounts, something the president has not been willing to do. And they should answer questions under oath about why they are innocent of these charges, but they won't do that because they're not.
0: For the meantime, and at least until the midterms, would I be right in thinking that your power to get the sort of change you might want or get the questions answered that you might want is limited?
1: The power to provide oversight over this administration is limited by Republicans in Congress being fearful of the president turning around and endorsing against them in their races next year.
0: The Democratic Congressman Suhas Subramaniam, a member of the House Oversight Committee. Now, the White House has flatly rejected allegations that the Trump family is enriching itself during the presidency, calling the claims a false narrative and stating that there are no conflicts of interest.
2: It's coming up to 20 minutes past the hour. Time now for some sports, some World Cup news. And what a day we've had at the World Cup. The first game between England and DR Congo, we almost had a big surprise. Isaac Fennin. You were following all that?
3: Yes, I was, and we almost did have a big surprise. You are correct, because for around about three quarters of that match, DR Congo were looking to make one of the biggest shocks in World Cup history. They led England 1-0 thanks to a seventh-minute goal from Brian Chipenga, and they had dealt with England incredibly well, defended incredibly admirably, but then unfortunately for them, they were hit by perhaps just the star quality that was lacking on their side. Harry Kane with two moments of genius to turn the game around for England and give them a 2-1 win. But I think it's fair to say after the game ended, everyone in Africa and everyone in DR Congo in particular would have been proud of the performance that Sebastian De Sabre's side put on, because they were fantastic, Anne.
2: Absolutely. Well, so not the best day for the DRC, but also not the best day for another African side.
3: Yeah, Senegal. I mean, it's really tough to talk about this because they, for 86 minutes, led Belgium 2-0, and they looked incredibly comfortable. Habib Diarra and Ismaël Assar had put them 2-0 up, and they were strolling to victory, but then they lost their heads a few minutes before the end of the game. They allowed Romelu Lukaku and Youri Tielemans to equalise, send the game into extra time, and then as it looked as though the game was going to be going to penalties, Lamine Kamara slid in on Youri Tielemans. The referee was asked by VAR to go and look and make a call, and he gave a penalty, a really controversial decision. That penalty was slotted away by Youri Tielemans, and Belgium still the victory, and an incredible performance, an incredible result for them. Heartbreak for Senegal, and it means that Belgium will take on the United States in the round of 16, because in the match we watched around about an hour or two ago that finished, the USA beat Bosnia and Herzegovina 2-0 following Balogun opening the scoring, and then he was controversially sent off. Malik Tillman then scored on the 82nd minute to give them a comfortable 2-0 win, and we actually went to watch that game at the home of the MLS side, the LA Galaxy. They've got a bit of a community space outside their stadium. They had around about 2,000 fans watching the US continue this magical journey at their home World Cup.
4: Words don't express. Why not us?
5: Why not you, right?
4: Right.
5: You got Belgium next. Obviously.
4: Oh, this is redemption when they knocked us out.
5: When did they knock you out?
4: 2014.
5: So you're looking to get revenge?
4: Yes. 4-0. 4-0.
5: What did you think of the game?
6: I mean, awesome. Awesome. I was hoping USA would win, and they did the damn thing.
5: What do you think of their chances at this competition?
6: Oh, we should have Belgium. We should have them.
5: Even without your big man, your star man?
6: Oh, you know, I'm sad that he's kicked out for the next round, but we can do it. We can do it.
5: How are you feeling?
7: I feel so emotional right now. I've been watching all the leg knockout games, man. We always got knocked out first. This is the first time in a while since 2002 that we actually made it through. We actually made it through. I'm so happy right now.
5: How are you feeling after that?
8: I got real emotional after that game, man, because it's been so long being a U.S. fan in misery. Just absolute misery, constant misery watching this team get so close and just fail in the last second. Belgium, when we went to overtime and then just lose to them, and Howard had 1,000 saves. 2018 World Cup, we didn't make it. So I'm Latino, and my parents came to the country early, and they instilled a deep passion for this national team in me.
5: What does it feel like, obviously, to see them make this run and the support that they've generated from, it seems like, everyone? I mean, your friend's here, right?
8: Yeah. This guy's first time coming to a U.S. game. It's his first time. No, he's been around for a while. But it's beautiful, man. You could tell which ones are longtime U.S. fans. It's the ones that are deeply depressed and stressed watching the game, and the ones that are dancing and super excited. You could tell they're in the hype. I hope they stick around. Yeah. It's a really beautiful team to follow. It's a true underdog story. It's the only sport where we're an underdog, seemingly, and I think it's going to take a very long time for us to get the level of England and Spain and all these other countries, but it's nice to see the journey.
5: Where do you think this journey can go at this World Cup?
8: It's hard to say without Balogun. And
5: that was my next question is,
8: yeah,
5: the red cards. I mean, he's going to be missing against Belgium. It's pretty big, big off.
8: Yeah, for me, it was a ridiculous red card. I'm sure some people think because the ankle bent that it was an absolute red card. But the guy was jockeying for the ball. He's our best player, in my opinion. He's more important than Pulisic at this moment, but he's the one that puts the ball in the back of the net.
3: Yeah, it's going to be a real big challenge for the United States without following Balogun, who will be suspended after that red card. To get much closer to the World Cup, make sure you listen to the BBC World Service's sports podcast, More Than the Score. The latest episode sees Manny Jasmi in conversation with Cape Verde defender Sidney Lopes Cabral ahead of the biggest game in his country's history. Cabral discusses his excitement ahead of facing Lionel Messi and Argentina and says they're taking inspiration from Paraguay's shock win over Germany. Search for More Than the Score wherever you find your BBC podcasts. What a story that would be if Cape Verde can get a victory over Argentina in that game on Friday. Can't wait for that. And we'll bring you a little bit more sport later on in the programme.
2: Looking forward to that. Many thanks, Isaac.
0: Now, the Trump administration has declined to extend a major trade deal. Pretty far-reaching implications to this. So our business presenter, Suranjana Tiwari, joins us for more. So explain, what's this all about?
9: This is the U.S.-Mexico-Canada Agreement, or the USMCA, and essentially there was a deadline, and the Trump administration has refused to renew it in its current form. Now, that actually triggers a 10-year countdown before the trade pact expires, and it certainly doesn't mean that the agreement ends now. But under the deal's rules, the USMCA remains in force until 2036, with annual reviews while the three countries negotiate possible changes. And why this is happening is because the US wants to rewrite parts of the agreement in an effort to bring more manufacturing jobs back to the US and also reduce America's trade deficit with Mexico and Canada. The US also wants to tighten rules so that products contain more North American and specifically US content and components, and also to stop companies, especially those ones that are linked to China, from using Mexico or Canada as a backdoor into the US market.
0: Ah, okay. So what does it mean then for trade between the three countries?
9: Well, it has really far-reaching implications, as you said. It's not just goods, things like that they produce Mexican tequila, mezcal as well, but also Canada, the US, they are each other's biggest trading partners, or they were at least. And there are pretty tight-knit supply chains that have stretched across the three countries as a result of this trade pact. You can imagine free trade makes a lot of things easier, and therefore over the years these manufacturing supply chains have been built up, especially for things like vehicles, for example. Those systems are very much already in place. They were working very well. But having said that, because of these deadlines and the annual reviews, the immediate impact is limited because businesses can continue trading under the USMCA for now. But it does signal that North American trade more generally is entering another period of uncertainty on top of Trump's tariffs, which have really upended global trade ever since he brought them in.
0: Our business presenter, Suranjana Tiwari, thank you very much indeed. 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
3: And I'm Isaac Fannin in Los Angeles, where it's been a day of nail-biting drama at the World Cup, with wins for the hosts, the US, England and Belgium.
0: And we'll hear too about how the fentanyl crisis in the US has touched the Somali community in Minnesota. That's after this news.
14: BBC News with Moira Alderson. Ukraine's capital, Kyiv, has come under a large-scale Russian drone and ballistic missile attack. The head of Kyiv's city military administration says 8 people have been killed. The United States has declined to extend a trade agreement with Canada and Mexico without further talks. A US official said there were concerns about trade gaps and market access in areas including dairy and maize. The Venezuelan authorities say around 2,300 people are now known to have died in last week's twin earthquakes. The interim president, Delcy Rodriguez, declared 7 days of mourning. The trial has begun in Malta of a businessman suspected of ordering the murder of a prominent investigative journalist, Daphne Caruana Galizia, nearly 9 years ago. Her murder sparked a deep political crisis that led to the resignation of the then Prime Minister, Joseph Muscat. The United States says the Chinese e-commerce giant Alibaba and its US-based payment processor have agreed to pay $600 million to resolve allegations they failed to prevent illegal drug sales. These included illegal pharmaceuticals and chemicals. Researchers at the European Southern Observatory have warned that the 1.7 million satellites that companies plan to launch in the next few years will have devastating consequences for optical astronomy. They say with so many large and extremely bright objects in orbit, they would be unable to study the universe through telescopes from Earth. And the co-hosts of the Men's World Cup, the United States, have reached the last 16 with a 2-0 win over Bosnia-Herzegovina. It was a convincing victory despite losing one of their scorers to a red card. Earlier, Belgium came back from 2 goals down to win a dramatic game against Senegal in extra time. That's the latest. BBC News.
2: Thank you for that news summary. 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We are live in London with James Copnall and here in Nairobi with me, Anne Soy.
0: In just a second, Isaac Fannin will bring us up to speed with an astonishing day at the World Cup. And we'll hear too this half hour how the fentanyl crisis in the US is affecting one community. And we'll discuss building the creative economy in Nigeria and further afield.
2: And we'd love to hear from you. 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
0: And let's go straight away to Isaac Fannin in Los Angeles for the World Cup. And Isaac, so much going on. Where to start?
3: Yeah, where to start? I think the best place is probably the opening game of the day between England and DR Congo. We thought for a while that we were going to see maybe the greatest upset in World Cup history, as DR Congo took a 7-minute lead against England, Brian Chipenga scoring 7 minutes in, and they looked for much of the game in control. England were huffing and puffing but could not blow the doors down for DR Congo, but it took a moment of magic from England's star man and captain Harry Kane, who scored twice, once in the 75th minute and the next in the 86th minute. A brilliant performance from Harry Kane, which completely took the game away from DR Congo. As you can imagine, there were many fans from Africa at the game between the two countries, many Africans supporting DR Congo in Atlanta, and the BBC spoke to some Congolese fans after the match in Atlanta.
15: I'm very proud of what the team has brought attention to the country. There's many things going around in Congo right now, and the attention is on Congo, and that's what we need. It's more than just sports, and we're very proud of the team.
16: And also we are very proud of our goalkeeper, Passy. Passy is really good. We're very proud of you. Even if we are going home, but we are going home proudly. despite everything that's going on back home. But we are very, very proud to be able to make it to the World Cup.
17: Watching Congo play after 52 years, oh my God, it's amazing. It's really good and it's very inspiring for me too. Back then they didn't know us, now they do. You know what I'm saying? Now they do, you know what I'm saying?
16: Now they know the RC Congo. Now they know the RC.
18: Coming back and then make it to this level, yeah, that's a big accomplishment. So I'm personally really satisfied with the team.
19: I think for us, it's more about like the pride and then how much we went through as Congolese and stuff like that. And then about the thing that's happening in Goma, because a lot of people are dying and a lot of people who are getting sexual assault. And then this really means a lot for us, for this player and how they come at the end of the play, the game. They talk about what's happening and we're really proud of them. And it just made a big history. We're just part of Congo and stuff.
20: We came such a long way. We're always the underdogs, you know, coming from not being into the World Cup for 52 years. I think we went a very, very long way, and I'm proud of our progress. I'm proud of our growth, and I'm proud that we're putting spotlight on our country.
18: Unbelievable. I took pictures, and then I believe I'll sort out maybe three of them, make sure they go on the frame, and I put them in the living room, because my kids and my grandkids, I want them to learn, like, oh, grandpa was there, you know what I mean? Oh, dad was there, you know? I mean, I never thought about it. Like, oh, I mean, maybe when I was younger, I dream of attending a World Cup. But hey, look, I'm here. Here's the game, baby. Mm-mm. Yeah, very proud.
3: Yeah, so many fans who adopted DRC as their team at this World Cup. Many fans from Democratic Republic of Congo could not travel to the United States because of visa restrictions. The BBC also heard from some of those fans who probably would have wished they were in the stadium in Atlanta cheering their fans on, their team on. And we spoke to a few of them in the Congolese capital, Kinshasa.
21: If it's possible to measure the level of disappointment, I'm very, very disappointed. We were leading the game with higher possession, and all of a sudden we conceded two goals back to back. So very disappointed. With this cold weather and the traffic jams, we should at least win and not complain while going back home. But courage to our leopards. They fought well.
22: I am very disappointed, but we stood the tide and we defended well. We have nevertheless left a legacy for the country, because before, we never managed to get to where we are today.
23: How was the game? First of all, I think it was a very strong game for Congo.
24: Yeah, they had
23: a really good first half. I was really proud of their performance. They were very persistent, and overall, I just think they made us really proud.
24: I think it was a good game too. Of course, it's sad that we have to lose, but I think they played well. They got a little bit tired at some point when England scored, but other than that, like, I think they did a good job considering what kind of team England is.
3: Yeah, what a performance from DR Congo. Let's head to Kinshasa and speak to our reporter, Emery Makumeno. Emery, the morning after the night before, a tough loss for DR Congo to swallow. But what is the feeling now that people have had a bit of time to rest and maybe look at, have a clear mind as to what happened last night?
25: Well, it was really a tough game there, and while 20 minutes before the end, the DRC fans that joined this fan zone, about half a thousand, 600 people that came, so they were all celebrating, and they were sure that the team would really bring them what was unexpected, and then the 20 last minutes were really excruciating for the fans in Kinshasa, and you could hear some of them there. Someone told me that their dreams kind of vanished by the end of the game. Well, it was very tough for many to leave the fan zones. It was very difficult, but they were also also very happy for the type of performance the team could manage to display on the ground and really confuse, one would say, England. So they were really, really proud of what the performance of the whole team, and particularly the performance of the goalie Lionel Passi, who really, really used all parts of his body to defend his goal. Yes.
3: Yeah, I mean, that performance from Lionel Messi was sensational. And unfortunately for him, maybe perhaps the easiest one he allowed in for Harry Kane's first goal. But still, an incredible performance from him.
25: Yes, and he really made the whole country proud, and let's say the whole team. Leopards, they've been together for the last 4 years, and they've gone through up and down. I remember they lost against Senegal here, and they missed the direct qualification, and then they beat Nigeria, and then they, you know, the draw with Portugal. So it's really a solid team that they've been able to put together, and the general mood here is that they have exceeded any expectation that the Congolese could have expected from this campaign of the team to the World Cup, passing the group stage and then going to the knockout for the first time. So it was really, and the head of state, while addressing the 66th day of independence here on Tuesday, did congratulate the team, and he said that they had already made the country proud for passing the group stage, so and they are expected to be welcome back here, even if after losing against England.
3: Yeah, I mean, that was my next question, actually, because we know before the tournament, the team were meant to play in a couple of warm-up games back home in DR Congo. The coach, Sebastian Desaba, has never actually been to DR Congo, if my understanding is correct. Do you think that they will do that now, given everything that's happening with the Ebola situation in the country?
25: Well, nothing is really sure. They are expected here probably on Sunday, there could be some development on that side because of the 21 ban if you come to Congo to leave the DRC because of Ebola. And the team was supposed to regroup here in Kinshasa between the 26th of May for 3 days of celebration, and even be decorated before going to the World Cup for their qualification. But all of this plan was shambled by the Ebola, and for sure that the fans, the Congolese, are expecting them back on Sunday, and if they do, or if at least half of them try to come back to the country, there'll be, of course, triumph reception and being decorated certainly, and probably spending a great moment with the presidency. And So I think the initial plan is the team to come here on Sunday. Well, people are certainly waiting to celebrate them and to praise them for the stellar performance during the last 4 years, and particularly during this World Cup.
3: Yeah, an incredible run by DR Congo. Emery, really, really appreciate you for joining us. That's Emery Makumeno. They definitely deserve some praise because their performance, James, I think we can both agree, was really, really brilliant. And they caused England a lot of problems, didn't they?
0: Yeah, they really did. They would have been pretty worthy winners, I think. But Harry Kane, I guess, had other ideas. I wanted to read you a message we had in which talked about one of the other games, Senegal against Belgium. Olu in Toronto has sent us a message to say, "Good morning. I'm disappointed with the Senegalese coach for his poor game management. I still can't get it." What's Olu driving at there?
3: Yeah, so this game between Senegal and Belgium, they were leading 2-0 and 86 minutes in, they were cruising to victory and into the round of 16, but then they inexplicably allowed 2 goals inside 4 minutes, which forced extra time, and then they conceded a last minute penalty in extra time, which was then converted by Youri Tielemans to lose that game 3-2, and it has provoked fury, James, from fans and players alike. In fact, in the last hour or so, the Senegal midfielder Pape Gueye, who of course scored the goal we thought was the winner in the Africa Cup of Nations final in January, he's posted that he's going to be taking a break from the national team until the coaching staff is removed. So he definitely is not pleased with the coach Pape Thiaw and some of the decisions that he took. Of course, this Senegal run at this World Cup has had its problems, hasn't it? You know, the coach Pape Thiaw had to talk about his contract and the fact that he wasn't given a contract in the run-up to the competition, and that had unsettled the team. The players had complained about the preparations around their cooks and things like that. So I think it's been a really difficult run for Senegal, and so many people had high hopes for this team, and to see them lose the way they lost, I think is really, really devastating for many, not just Senegalese, but I think Africans as well, James.
0: Yeah, I think the frustration for those fans is Senegal was so good for, well, almost all the game, right till the end. But
3: Exactly. That was the problem that I think many Senegalese fans will feel. The substitutions that Pape Thiaw decided to make, they will not be happy with. And Pape Gueye was one of the players who was substituted, and he did not look very happy.
0: Isaac Allen in LA at the World Cup. Thank you very much indeed.
2: Now, the drug fentanyl, a powerful synthetic opioid, has devastated communities across the globe, including in the United States. In Minnesota, recent data from the State Department of Health shows 678 people died from opioid overdoses in 2024, the most recent year for finalized figures. In the city of Minneapolis, the crisis has touched many Somali American families. The BBC's Bushra Mohammed has been speaking to two Somali mothers whose lives were shaped by addiction in very different ways. One lost her son to a fentanyl overdose, and the other watched as her son survived addiction and rebuilt his life.
1: I came to the United States looking for peace, but I never found it. That's what Maryam Ahmed Saeed tells me. I've never felt peace, she says. When I met her in Minneapolis, she sits quietly in her living room. In her hands are the documents she cannot bring herself to throw away. Her son's papers, his tax records, and the postmortem report that explains how he died. The report concludes that Samatar died from a fentanyl overdose.
4: When he died, I decided to do a postmortem. The community has asked me not to do it, but I had to. And I was told he died because of fentanyl overdose.
1: Mariam fled Somalia's civil war decades ago after witnessing violence and losing loved ones. She hoped the United States would offer safety and a fresh start.
4: I was young when the war started in my country. My loved ones were killed in front of me.
1: Instead, she says she found another kind of grief.
4: Death is very painful, and I live with it till now. I live with a lot of pain.
1: Fentanyl has become a major driver of overdose deaths in the United States. Officials say deaths remain high despite recent declines from the peak in 2022, when more than 1,000 people died from opioid overdose in Minnesota alone. For Mariam, those statistics are personal. Her son Samator is one of them. Across Minneapolis, another Somali mother told me she once feared she might receive the same devastating news. Deqa San became involved in drugs and street violence as a teenager. She remembers nights when fear took over her home.
5: He will come into the house while being chased. He will ask me to close all the curtains, switch off the lights, and tell us to lie on the floor.
1: Deqa says she often wondered whether her son would survive, but with her help, he overcame addiction and the death of his close friend became a turning point.
6: One thing I am here to let you know is that anybody can do this.
1: Today, he works with the young people struggling with drugs, trying to prevent them from making the same mistakes.
7: These babies who are born in the United States.
1: Julie Pouch is the chief strategist for opioid response in Minneapolis, Hennepin County. She says cultural differences can play a role in vulnerability to addiction.
7: They are being raised as third culture kids, but they are now totally surrounded by American culture, and they are being exposed to drugs, alcohol, music, clothes, all this other stuff their parents never knew about.
1: For Deqa, there's a relief that her son survived.
5: So in the end, I decided to change a lot about myself because these kids nowadays will challenge you. We don't understand each other.
1: But for Mariam, there are only memories and the papers she keeps close beside her. A mother's search for peace that began during Somalia's war continues today in a quiet corner of a Minneapolis home.
2: Bushra Mohammed reporting there from Minneapolis.
0: Africa's creative economy is booming. Music, film and entertainment are attracting billions of dollars in investment and opening up new opportunities for artists across the continent. But behind every successful creative industry are the businesses and systems that help talent grow and succeed. Nigerian singer-songwriter Dare Atalade and his wife and business partner Deola Atalade say building that infrastructure is just as important as creating great content. Focus on Africa's Nkechi Ogbonna spoke with a couple about ownership, intellectual property, and why they believe Africa's creative future depends on investing behind the scenes.

0: Jerry, I'll start with you. You are into music, and I remember some of the greatest hits that you gave us back in the day, including Style Na Style, The Way You Are, Pray For Me, which is still my favorite. Why did you transition away from music? This is me assuming you've transitioned, but correct me if I'm wrong, please.
1: No. You're right on the money. I think that over time, it just became evident that I needed to spend more time on the various platforms and pipelines and projects that we were working on, giving other people an opportunity, giving them a voice, giving them a platform to express themselves. So yeah, I've gone full circle in many ways, from going in front of the camera to behind the camera. It's more about fulfillment, and I'm quite fulfilled helping others achieve their dreams.
0: Talking about creating a pathway for others.
1: Yes.
0: Viola, you've worked closely with creatives over the years, including as Dari's manager and business partner. Now, how do you balance creative ambition with commercial reality, especially when making major business decisions?
2: I think that's like 10 questions in one. So for me, when we look at the creative side and the commercial bit of things, I don't see them as enemies, right? Mm-hmm. I see commerce as one of the tools that allows creativity to survive. People feel that commercial bit of things dilutes the creativity, right? Mm-hmm. But in my experience, the opposite can be true. You understand? When done properly, you have a structure, right? And that structure, the commercial bit, gives the creativity the resource and then that discipline to reach what it needs.
0: Yeah, I say this because sometimes we see managers of artists or even record mm-hmm. labels as a whole mm-hmm. emphasizing the commercial viability of an art or an artist mm-hmm. in this case, mm-hmm. whereby mm-hmm. emphasis are heavily placed on how is this person marketable? Will this person generate revenues for the record label? Will they make money mm-hmm. versus the creativity and the talent that is embedded in this person? So is there a conflict in between those two?
2: Okay, so let me go to the talent, right? Me as a business person, I move with sense, right? I don't believe anything is not marketable.
0: Right.
2: You understand? There's nobody that doesn't have an audience. And I know I posted something on my Instagram page a few months ago where I said, you know, when you launch a business venture, you put out an idea and it doesn't work, it doesn't mean it's a bad idea. So I don't believe that there's any talent that doesn't have a pathway or is not marketable. When they said, not the girl, there is not the girl, that it will never, I remember Obiasika then, you know, was like, no, this is going to work. People like the jumpy songs. And mm-hmm. guess what? That video was shot several times because I knew the audience we were targeting. And guess mm-hmm. what? Not the girl became one of the biggest hits. It had never been done in Nigeria. So for me, that proved that people, everybody has a market.
3: You're not the girl I used to know. You're a shadow of yourself. I think I lost you long ago.
0: Now, Dari, there's a growing push for African artists to own more of their work and their narratives. But in practical terms, what does ownership really mean and how possible is it in today's music world?
1: A great question, because that's like one of the big conversations that we should be having right now. As you know, for the longest time, African creatives and of course, more recently, right, our creatives have contributed largely to the global pop culture, whether it's music, fashion, you know, even food and various experiences, you know. For the longest time, we haven't really owned any of those platforms, whether it's IP, data, distribution, or any commercial structure at all to actually capture value. And I think it's time for that to change. So ownership for me is not just saying, oh, this thing, I own it, or this thing belongs to me. It's really about long-term value. It's about us telling our stories and controlling the narrative. It's about making sure that when we're talking African music, film, comedy, live experiences, and all that, as they travel globally, African creators and African companies, indigenous companies, they mustn't be left behind when it comes to the economics of it. We can't continue to just be face or fad or trend, but real ownership, mm-hmm. you understand? So that's why, I mean, we've been very intentional about building our own, platforms, whether it's live sports, whether it's Entertainment Week, you know, and all that.
0: Right. Now, Dari has spoken about the infrastructure, the technical bits, issues mm-hmm. with distribution and all of that. But I'm asking, where do you think the African creative ecosystem is still most fragile? And what do you think needs to urgently change to make it more sustainable?
2: I would say the biggest gap right now, I would say it's fragmentation. So there's the talent, but no funding, okay. Right? We have the ideas, but we don't have the execution support. We have the stories, but we don't have, you know, not always the distribution. Even legal, even as little as the business structure, you know. So people are creating, but many creating without the system that help them scale. So for me, that's gap.
1: It's a gap.
4: A gap. Focus on Africa's Nkechi Ogbonna there in conversation with Dari and Deola Arteladi, founders of LiveSpot 360. You might have heard that mentioned during the interview. And if you want to hear a fuller version of that conversation, you can just look for Focus on Africa wherever you get your BBC podcasts. And Anne, I guess that was a sort of Nigerian perspective. Does some of what they were saying there hold true in Kenya as well?
5: In many ways, yes. And you would imagine Nigeria is one of the powerhouses on the continent for the kind of content that they produce. And so they are facing those challenges. It's even more so felt in a bigger way in other African countries, including Kenya, whether that's distribution, although we're seeing now the streaming platforms are perhaps changing that in terms of the infrastructure and perhaps making it more accessible globally and also to a wider audience, even here on the continent.
4: Yeah, I think it's something you hear artists in a lot of places talking about, right? Whether that's America, the UK, or as you say, Kenya or Nigeria, that artists very often feel excluded from, I guess, the full benefit of their work and want to take control of that whole process, as it sounds like Dari and Deola Arteladi have been doing. Plenty more to come here on Newsday on the BBC World Service with Anne in Nairobi and James in London.
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4: Hello and welcome to Newsday on the BBC World Service with Anne Soy in Nairobi and James Cottnell in London.
5: Venezuela is still reeling from the twin earthquakes of last week. The authorities say that the death toll has now risen to nearly 2,300. And as hopes dwindle over whether more survivors will be pulled from the rubble, we speak to a Venezuelan in America whose parents are still missing.
9: And I'm Isaac Fannin here in Los Angeles in what has been another day of nail biters at the Men's World Cup. The USA have knocked out Bosnia-Herzegovina, winning 2-0, and that followed on from England's victory over Democratic Republic of Congo and Belgium's last-gasp win over Senegal.
4: And we're going to hear too about a United Nations panel exploring whether artificial intelligence is posing more risks than it is creating opportunities. We have an interview with one of the people on that panel.
10: BBC News with Moira Alderson. Officials in the Ukrainian capital say a major Russian missile and drone attack has killed at least 10 people. The head of Kiev's military administration accused Moscow of deliberately killing civilians. Russia's defense ministry said it had launched a massive attack in retaliation for Ukrainian strikes on civil infrastructure. Sarah Rainsford is in Kiev.
11: There were loud explosions all through the night here in Kiev as the center of the city and other sites came under Russian attack. It began with drones, followed by multiple ballistic and cruise missiles as people rushed for underground shelters or metro stations. Our team counted 10 significant strikes in the first couple of hours and saw large fires in several places. A hotel roof was in flames. Kiev's mayor, Vitaly Klitschko, says an ambulance station was also hit, injuring several medics and residents were being rescued from damaged buildings.
10: Health officials in Gaza say 15,000 people with war injuries or life-threatening diseases can't access the treatment they need, and 300 have died while waiting for medical evacuation. Aid agencies say Israel still restricts the delivery of critical drugs and equipment, which Israel denies. Lucy Williamson reports.
12: Among the patients Gaza is struggling to treat are teenage amputees injured in the war, long-term cancer patients, and those needing specialist surgery. Many have been waiting months for treatment abroad. The World Health Organization says host countries often have specific criteria, with some only taking children, others only patients needing shorter treatments. Patients must also pass multiple security checks, including from Israel, before they can leave Gaza.
10: The US has refused to extend a trade pact with Canada and Mexico without further talks. The trilateral agreement will remain in force, even if it isn't renewed by Wednesday's deadline, but it would be subject to annual reviews. Saranjana Tiwari has more.
13: Why this is happening is because the US wants to rewrite parts of the agreement in an effort to bring more manufacturing jobs back to the US and also reduce America's trade deficit with Mexico and Canada. The US also wants to tighten rules so that products contain more North American and specifically US content and components, and also to stop companies, especially those ones that are linked to China, from using Mexico or Canada as a backdoor into the US market.
10: Rescuers are trying to save a Venezuelan man who was found alive in the rubble after last week's twin earthquakes. Hernan Gil is trapped under the ruins of the shopping centre where he worked in the city of Catia La Mar. The rescue is complicated because the structure around him is so unstable. BBC News. A dozen young Afghans who tried to reach Europe in January have told the BBC they were beaten and stripped by Turkish border guards before being stranded in the snow. They say they were part of a larger group of migrants who were forced from eastern Turkey towards Iran in sub-zero temperatures. The men and boys say at least 20 people froze to death. The United States says the Chinese e-commerce giant Alibaba and its US-based payment processor have agreed to pay $600 million to resolve allegations that they failed to prevent illegal drug sales. The US Justice Department said as part of the deal, Alibaba had admitted to allowing 80,000 sales of banned products on its platforms. The trial has begun in Malta of a businessman suspected of ordering and paying for the murder of a prominent investigative journalist, Daphne Caruana Galizia, nearly 9 years ago. Jürgen Fenech had pleaded not guilty. He was arrested in 2019 on a yacht that was leaving Malta. Miss Caruana Galizia was killed near her home with a car bomb. Her murder sparked international condemnation. The co-hosts of the Men's Football World Cup, the United States, have reached the last 16 with a 2-0 win over Bosnia-Herzegovina. It was a convincing victory for the US despite losing one of their goal scorers to a red card. Joe Linsky has this report.
14: Another hurdle cleared for the United States and their coach Mauricio Pochettino. They are riding this wave of momentum. They are backed by such vociferous big crowds at these matches. This one in San Francisco against Bosnia and Herzegovina. And yes, it was comfortable, really. Bosnia and Herzegovina, disappointing showing for them. They were maybe overawed, overwhelmed by the atmosphere in San Francisco. Remember, Bosnia, a side who beat Italy and Wales in the European qualifying playoffs to get here. But the USA comfortably dispatching them in this match, and they march on to the last 16.
10: BBC News.
5: Thank you for those updates. Hello and welcome to Newsday on the BBC World Service. We're live in Nairobi with me, Anne Soy, and in London with James Cockmore.
4: Coming up, we'll head to Venezuela to hear the remarkable story of a restaurant owner who is helping her community while waiting for news about her missing parents.
5: And we hear from a member of the UN Scientific Panel on Artificial Intelligence after the group published its first report on the risks and opportunities presented by the technology.
4: Newsday's Isaac Fannin will bring us reactions to the latest World Cup matches throughout the programme. England, Belgium and the USA are through to the round of 16.
5: As ever, we welcome your messages. Our text number is +44 77 86 20 50 85.
4: We start this hour in Venezuela, where the authorities say that the number of people that died in last week's double earthquake has risen to nearly 2,300. In the worst hit areas, thousands of families are still waiting for news of loved ones. In La Guaira, residents are digging through the rubble themselves, desperately trying to reach relatives they believe are trapped beneath collapsed buildings. And the impact is being felt far beyond Venezuela. In Los Angeles, Kelly Montaño, owner of the Venezuelan restaurant Full Arepas, is anxiously waiting for news of her parents who remain missing in La Guaira. As she waits, she has turned her restaurant into a hub for donations, rallying the local Venezuelan community and many others to support those affected in the country. So we spoke to her about the anguish of not knowing what has happened to her parents and how she's channeling that fear and uncertainty into helping others.
15: 1 week ago, I say I'm going to call my dad, because always, every day that I have a time in the traffic, I call them 3, 4, 5 times per day. And the phone calls go to the no signal. And I call my mom, was the same thing. And I call my sister that she lives here with me, and she told me that they are fine because they were at the beach spending the day. And I continue to call them till today. They are missing, you know.
4: So for now, are there, I don't know, family members or people from the Venezuelan government trying to look for your parents?
15: Yes, my brother, because I have a brother, and he's there 24 hours working with the rescue and everything, and they cannot find. So not just my family, all the victims that are there in the building are missing, around 23 people, because I am in a group of WhatsApp from the building that the family organized, and every moment I am checking about some updated, you know, but is nothing, no good news. So really is desperate, you know. Even with my parents in this situation or not, I decide to put my place, because my restaurant is from Venezuela. It's a Venezuelan place, you know, and my heart is in Venezuela. And I say I'm gonna collect stuff for the people, and I call the Olarte Transport that I know then, and I told them, so can we do this? And they got me the green light. Can we do this? And they got me the green light, and that's it. I did.

0: company for transport just provide 5 containers. Another company provide just one, and all of them are fully right now. So the people want to donate more. I wish to receive, but I don't have a space for keep.
1: What sort of things are you sending? What sort of donations are people giving?
0: The primary products for baby, for senior citizens, you know, medicines, the most important, rescue equipment. And the people have bring clothes, okay, have been wonderful, the response to the community.
1: And through all this, presumably every minute you're thinking about your parents, that
0: of course
1: not knowing
0: every moment. Yes,
1: it must be so hard.
0: I of course every moment I'm checking my phone, my mind is there. The people here make me distract and then make me feel a little bit better. But still, when I close the restaurant that I am at home, wow, it's a nightmare, you know? I wish that be in a nightmare.
1: Are you still able to hold on to some hope that you will see your parents again?
0: Yeah, of course. If that happens, it's going to be a miracle. I'm waiting for that because my hope every moment are less. I wished to find them alive or not, because when I found them, probably they are be dead, you know? So I am preparing by myself every day, talking with by myself about, okay, it's a decision, their life is their life. So in this moment, there are people that is alive, that the rescue have been found. But maybe there are a hope, you know?
1: Mm.
0: Every day I have a hope. Oh, yes, today I'm going to see good news. I'm going to have a good news. But no, you know, and so it's difficult. Too many emotions, you know?
1: Yeah. Too many emotions. Yeah, as you would imagine, that is Kelly Montano. She owns a restaurant in Los Angeles, but is spending every waking moment hoping that her family back home, and in particular her parents, will be found pulled from the rubble.
2: The United States says the Chinese e-commerce giant Alibaba and its US-based payment processor have agreed to pay $600 million to resolve allegations they failed to prevent illegal drug sales. Our business presenter Suranjana Tiwari has the details and joins us now. Suranjana, why has Alibaba agreed to make this pay?
3: Well, as with all sort of legal cases, rather than go through the process of being sued, you know, they've come to the settlement. And in this situation, the Chinese e-commerce giant and its US-based payment processor have agreed to pay $600 million to resolve those allegations that they failed to prevent illegal drug sales. Now, the US Justice Department said the companies entered into these agreements to resolve the allegations, and that they had violated the U.S. Federal Food, Drug and Cosmetic Act by failing to prevent merchants from selling and importing illegal drugs, chemicals and pill presses into the United States through Alibaba's e-commerce platforms. The Justice Department said that Alibaba and AUS Merchant Services, which is its local U.S. payment processor, agreed as part of the deal to accept responsibility for the acts of their offenses and employees and enhance their compliance programs.
2: What does this mean for Alibaba's operations in the US?
3: Well, Alibaba is obviously quite a successful company around the world, both in China and in international markets. But the US is the world's biggest consumer market. And so it's very important for these companies to be able to access them. But we're really at a time of increasing scrutiny on Chinese companies. Alibaba, for example, has been put on a Pentagon list of companies that have been added to that have links to the Chinese military, which is obviously of great concern for the U.S. Pentagon. Alibaba

0: but has denied those allegations and is actually suing the US over the addition to that list. And essentially, that would limit its ability to operate in the US. So no concrete steps just yet, but there is some issues and increased scrutiny of this company over in the US.
1: Saranjana, many thanks.
2: Now, the UN's independent international scientific panel on artificial intelligence has delivered its initial assessment on the risks, impact and opportunities of AI. The panel warns that current safeguards cannot keep pace with the growth of AI's capabilities. The panel of 40 scientists and experts from around the world was assembled by the UN towards the beginning of this year, and the goal of the work is to deliver guidance on how AI is used and will be used globally. Ajibusa Jeng is originally from Senegal and is an assistant professor of computer science at the University of Princeton in the United States. She's a member of the panel and told me what they learned.
3: We've stated in the preliminary report several findings. One of them is that AI capabilities are accelerating across many important domains. For example, AI is accelerating scientific discovery quite remarkably, helping discover new drugs and materials, helping predict floods before they occur or predict food security crises before they occur. However, the societal infrastructure and the methods to reliably evaluate and govern these AI systems is lagging behind. Another one I want to highlight is that, yes, AI could help grow the global economy, but a bigger pie doesn't automatically mean a bigger slice for a given individual. Whether it creates new jobs or suppresses some old jobs depends on whether companies and governance invest in people, not only on the technology. And without that, the gains could be accumulated by only a few actors, while workers and whole countries are left behind. And we're witnessing that right now. Another finding is that there remains still a lot of uncertainty on, you know, how AI will impact jobs. The frontier companies, they often overstate how much AI is behind their layoffs. But for young workers, some of it is real, you know. In the United States, for example, people aged 22 to 25 years old in the most exposed jobs have lost ground, while in Denmark, workers in similar roles have barely been touched. So rather than reflecting only the technology, that gap may be due to many other factors. So schools are different concerns as well. Kids who learn on AI, kids who use AI to learn, to do their schoolwork, can look like they're improving while actually learning a lot less than without AI. Mm. In one study, for example, students using a basic chatbot scored higher at first, but worse on a later test, while those using a tool that made them work through each step learned far more on the long run. Another finding I wanted to highlight is that, yes, we consider AI being as essential as electricity, but almost all of it is built and controlled by just mainly two countries, the US and China. Mm. And that leaves most of the world depending on tools they can't change or hold to account, tools that often don't work in their own language, for example, African languages, and tools that weren't built for their needs in the first place. And when power to govern AI or to develop AI or to evaluate AI sits with only few actors, it becomes then more than an economic problem, you know?
2: One of the things that comes across quite starkly in all that is It seems like we are heading towards a world of not just vast disparities in sort of wealth and power and maybe even access to knowledge that we might have now, but an accelerated process of that, whether that's companies or two countries controlling AI, or whether that's the fact that, say, Senegal, where you're originally from, presumably will have less access to AI than a student in the US. This is going to increase disparities around the world, is it not?
3: Yes. As you said, the technology is advancing so fast, way faster than we can govern it. And even if some, say, countries from Africa are given access to some of these technologies, access doesn't necessarily mean that you benefit from, you know, the actual technology, because benefiting from the technology depends on actually a country having the local ecosystem around talent and capacity and infrastructure to actually leverage the technology for their own needs. So we really need shared capacity throughout all the life cycle of the technology in terms of AI development and evaluation and things like that.
2: When your report warns, and as you mentioned, that safeguards cannot keep pace with the growth of AI's capabilities, mm-hmm. what exactly does that mean? Just how worried should we be?
3: It means that, for example, we currently don't have global shared safeguards around AI as a technology. And at the same time, we are having these innovations almost every day with AI models and systems gaining capabilities. For example, we do have ChatGPT and those conversational AI systems that you probably all know, but now we're heading to a world where, and we're already seeing this, where we have these AI agents, and you can set up these agentic workflows that actually take action on the real world. They can help you code, they can help you navigate the web and do tasks without human intervention. And that accentuates even the governance issues that these conversational AI systems poses. With agentic AI, we have even bigger governance concerns. So the technology is advancing rapidly, and we currently don't have shared, agreed upon safeguards around how to evaluate these systems and how to guard against the risk they may pose.
2: Ajit Buser-Jeng there from the University of Princeton, and also a member of the UN's new independent international scientific panel on artificial intelligence.
1: What a day we had at the World Cup, the first game between England and DR Congo. We almost had a big surprise, Isaac.
4: Yes, we did, and almost have a big surprise. DR Congo taking a lead 7 minutes into that game, thanks to a brilliant goal from Brian Sipenga. And England huffed and they puffed, and they could not break down DR Congo's defence and the brilliant performance from their goalkeeper, Lionel Mpassi, who just made save after save after save. And England are no stranger to embarrassing losses at big tournaments. Think Euro 2016 when they lost in the last 16 to Iceland. That one really, really comes to mind. And this defeat, would have perhaps been an even bigger loss for this England team against the DR Congo side, who qualified for this tournament as one of the final teams in the continental knockout in the continental qualification, and they pushed England all the way. And if it wasn't for England's captain Harry Kane, England would be going back home, because he produced two moments of absolute magic late on in the second half to give England a 2-1 win. A brilliant performance from Harry Kane, perhaps one of his greatest moments as England captain. But DR Congo will go home to Kinshasa, and they should be incredibly proud, because they have had an excellent World Cup. They started, of course, the tournament drawing against Portugal, and then that emphatic win over Uzbekistan, making it to their first knockout game at a World Cup. And to push England all the way, they have no reason to hang their heads in shame. A brilliant performance from DR Congo, despite that defeat in the end.
1: They have made history, haven't they, Isaac? Because, I mean, we're talking about Harry Kane, England's leading goal scorer of all time. And you're right, they should absolutely be proud of how far they have come in this tournament. But DR Congo were not the only ones to walk away from the World Cup. It was also a good day for another African side.
4: Yeah, tough day for African sides. Two African sides played in the round of 32 on Wednesday, and unfortunately for them, two African sides exited. And Senegal will be looking back on this and being wondering how they are out of the World Cup. They were 2-0 up against Belgium. 86 minutes had gone in that game. They looked to be walking towards the round of 16 with a tie against the United States or Bosnia and Herzegovina awaiting them. But they just melted down in the final few moments. Romelu Lukaku got a goal back, and then 3 minutes later, Yuri Tielemans somehow headed into the back of the net to force this game into extra time. And then the Senegalese, they were undone by a fairly controversial decision late on in the second extra time period. VAR asking the referee to look after Lamine Kamara slid in on Youri Tielemans. He gave a penalty for that, and Tielemans got up and tucked the ball into the back of the net. And it has led to fury from Senegalese fans, African fans actually, because some of the decisions made by the Senegal coach Pap Thiaw. And after the game, this is what he had to say.
5: It's not easy to lose a match like this, especially when we had it in the bag. Unfortunately, it slipped away from us, but that's football. It's cruel, and it's certainly not easy. Still, we have to accept it, even though it's hard, and move forward. It really isn't easy, not for me and not for the players, because we truly wanted to qualify our country for the round of 16, but sadly that didn't happen. Now we have to move on.
4: The big question for Pap Thiaw is whether he'll be allowed to move on, because one of his best players, Pap Gay, has posted on his Instagram story saying that he'll have a few words about the elimination soon, but that he was announcing that today, that as long as this coaching staff is in place, I'll take a break from the national team. He was one of the players that was substituted by Pap Thiaw. He looked furious at that decision, and he's put out a fairly incendiary message on social media. It'll be interesting to see whether he will that puts pressure on Pap Thiaw. Otherwise, for Belgium, they will be delighted with their performance and the result. There were some rumours going out about some comments made by Belgium's coach Rudy Garcia. He's obviously very happy with the changes he made to bring them back into the game, and he's alleged to say to have said that teams like Senegal lose their tactical structure when they lead games. However, the Frenchman did refute those allegations.
5: No, I didn't say that, or perhaps I misspoke. What I said was that when a team is leading, and this applies to every team in the world, they tend to drop back and try to protect their lead. So we pushed forward and they sat back. In fact, if we hadn't scored to make it 2-1, I don't think we would ever have come back. But when a team scores the third goal of the match to make it 2-1, the game takes on a different character. The match changes its soul, as we say in French. The momentum shifted to the Belgian side, while the negative energy falls on the Senegalese side. That's exactly what happened to us.
4: And Belgium will take on the United States after they beat Bosnia and Herzegovina. If you want more World Cup stories, make sure you check out the BBC World Service's sports podcast, More Than the Score. I'll have a little bit more sport for you later on in the programme.
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4: And I'm Isaac Fannin here in Los Angeles in what has been a day of thrillers at the World Cup. 10-man USA knocking out the Bosnia and Herzegovina. England beat DRC and Belgium had a last-minute win over Senegal. But we'll have more after the latest world news.
10: BBC News with Moira Alderson. Officials in the Ukrainian capital say a major Russian missile and drone attack has killed at least 10 people. Residential buildings, a hotel and an ambulance station were hit overnight. The head of Kiev's military administration accused Moscow of deliberately targeting civilians. Health officials in Gaza say 15,000 people with war injuries or life-threatening diseases can't access the treatment they need, and 300 have died while waiting for medical evacuation. Patients must pass multiple security checks, including from Israel, before they're allowed to leave the territory. Rescuers are trying to save a Venezuelan man who was found alive in the rubble after last week's twin earthquakes. Hernan Gil is trapped under the ruins of a shopping centre in Katia Lamar. A dozen young Afghans who tried to reach Europe in January have told the BBC they were abused by Turkish border guards. The men and boys say they were left stranded in freezing temperatures near the Iranian border. Turkey said its guards followed international laws. The United States says the Chinese e-commerce giant Alibaba and its US-based payment processor have agreed to pay $600 million to resolve allegations that they failed to prevent illegal drug sales. These included banned pharmaceuticals and chemicals. European researchers are warning that 1.7 million satellite companies planned to launch in the next few years will have devastating consequences for optical astronomy. They say the clutter in orbit could block telescopes on Earth. And the co-hosts of the Men's World Cup, the United States, have reached the last 16 with a 2-0 win over Bosnia-Herzegovina. But the US lost their star striker to a red card. Earlier, Belgium made a dramatic late comeback to beat Senegal 3-2, and England narrowly defeated the Democratic Republic of Congo 2-1. BBC News.
1: Thank you for that summary. Hello and welcome to Newsday on the BBC World Service. We're live in London with James Copnall and here in Nairobi with me and Soy. Over the next half hour, we go to South Africa where churches are calling for compassion and social cohesion following anti-immigration immigrant protests. And we hear about maternal deaths in Gaza.
2: It's also been a dramatic day of football at the World Cup. Senegal had a comfortable 2-0 lead over Belgium. Just 3 or 4 minutes to go, but things change pretty quickly. Isaac Fannin will bring us all the details, all the reactions, and we love to hear yours too, whether heartbreak or celebration. Let us know by WhatsApp or text message on our number +44 77 86 20 50 85.
1: We start this half hour in South Africa, where earlier this week, anti-immigrant groups staged demonstrations after an unofficial June 30th deadline they'd set for undocumented foreigners to leave the country expired. Hundreds were arrested during those protests. Organizers say that their concern centers on issues such as crime, unemployment, and pressure on public services, while critics argue that migrants are increasingly being blamed for complex socioeconomic challenges. The protests reflect a broader national debate over immigration, border management, and accountability, whilst analysts warn that frustration over economic hardship can quickly fuel xenophobia. Attacks especially targeting African migrants that have been reported in recent years. In light of this, a group of church leaders from different churches have been released a video to call for compassion for migrants and increased social cohesion. Let's hear a bit of it.
11: Before we are citizens or strangers, we are Christians.
12: Before we are insiders or outsiders, we are Christians. As faith-inspired social justice Christians, let us act justly. Love mercy and walk humbly with God.
1: Among those church leaders is Reverend Seth Naika, who joins us live now from Johannesburg. Welcome to the program. What inspired you and other religious leaders to speak out at this moment?
13: Hi, good morning, Anne, and good morning to your listenership on BBC. Yes, we were grateful to be called together for the opportunity to, I believe, position health in position religion and faith in a healthy way. you know, in light of what we've been facing and these increasing kind of calls around immigrants in the country, sensing a language that is divisive and hurtful to people. A few colleagues got together, and one of them I know as an inspirer of the movement, Roger Dickinson, called us together and asked us to add our voices in drawing from our faith to speak well towards unity and towards our churches working for social cohesion and care and compassion during this time.
1: What difference or what impact do you hope to make when we have seen, you know, widespread protests, people being attacked, people being, you know, asked to show their documentation by vigilante groups?
13: Yeah, well, firstly, I think it's also important to position that South Africa has answered the call in several sectors of our nonprofit sectors and our social sectors of trying to put forward good, healthy reporting around the state of, you know, people's concerns and urgency. So that's something that must be looked at properly, because sometimes, as you know, bad news can be shared very irregularly. And on socials, sometimes they, you know, you've got socials that are going around that sometimes can be raising the numbers or the intensity and the concern. So that's just must be acknowledged. And we are hopeful that as the messaging moves in, that people will be finding a new awareness and awakening of having a more healthier way to understand how it is that our country is operating, what is the problems and complexities. And it's unhealthy in light of us speaking about, like, you know, just border security. I mean, we are in Africa, and it needs to be aware that our people need assistance across Africa, and that Africa should be united in dealing with the complexities that we face. So South Africa ourselves also need to have a lingo and a language of how to, you know, understand the complexity. So it is our hope that within the faith sector, that our religious workers and leaders and society in general can be having a healthier conversation around the real complexities and where are the actual problems. So it's easy to blame, you know, like, you know, immigration, but we need to have a better way to understand that our complexities have got to do with systems and infrastructure that are failing our people.
1: Right. Very briefly, what concrete steps would you like to see perhaps government taking to address these issues?
13: Well, there's been a call for government to respond, and I think in a healthy way, to ensure that there was on June 30th, for example, presence of, you know, safety and security personnel. Government has responded. But as we move forward, I think the pains of people in our country where poverty is a reality, unemployment is a reality, we need to be starting to do things in a way that is responsible for local people, without making it complex in light of internationals that are in our land, because I think there's enough resources, and we believe there's enough resources in Africa for us to utilize those resources well, instead of just having very, if I can break it down, you know, a gated community kind of a construct. And by doing so, you know, in faith, generosity is important. Care is important. The video that you played has been hitting the socials, and we are hopeful that people will become aware of it, that even in faith. So our call as Christians was to say to them, listen, if you're a Christian and you're walking with Christ, remember Jesus was also at some times taking refuge outside the land of his birth. So we can't have, you know, that kind of analogy in our mind that says no to the person that's not from our side of town or our side of the railway tracks or our side of beginning. So yes, and we are hoping that we'll see a new awareness being built, and that government will become a part of the journey to work with our people. And I think there are many healthy things in South Africa where we can see there's nuances that are bringing about change. So indeed, we are hopeful that our work will make it happen.
1: Many thanks, Reverend Seth Naika from South Africa.
2: Thousands of Gazans with wartime injuries or life-threatening diseases are waiting for medical treatment abroad because Gaza's devastated healthcare system is still broken 8 months after the ceasefire began. International aid agencies say Israel is still restricting the supply of drugs and equipment into Gaza, leaving cancer and dialysis patients without the treatment they need. Gaza's Hamas-run health ministry says 300 people have died while waiting for medical evacuation, and that 15,000 others are waiting for host country placements and security clearances. Our Middle East correspondent, Lucy Williamson, has been working with the BBC's team in Gaza to look into some of their stories.
14: Between the bombed-out buildings of Gaza's Shifa Hospital, a protest by patients too sick for Gaza's crumbling healthcare system to treat. Nidal Al-Arir needs a corneal transplant for his son. Raida Nwaizi says her cancer has already led to the removal of her breasts, her uterus, her ovaries, her pelvic bone and shoulder bone. My treatment is painkillers, she cries. But what can painkillers do for a cancer patient? All the protesters have been approved for medical evacuation abroad, the last line of treatment for Gaza's doctors. But matching a patient's needs with host country criteria is often very difficult. And once matched, patients need to pass security checks from the host country, from transit countries, and from Israel. Many have been waiting months to leave. 14-year-old Muath al-Dini, walking on crutches next to his mother, is waiting for two separate treatments abroad. One for his leg, amputated during the war after an airstrike on the family home. The other for the spinal cancer he's had since he was a baby. His mother, Samir, still fighting for her son's survival, even after the war.
15: Until now, we are still waiting. There are no medicines and no doctors who understand my son's condition. I appeal to the whole world to look at him. His childhood is gone.
14: Gaza's Hamas-run Ministry of Health says more than 15,000 people are waiting to leave for treatment abroad.
16: The fact that medical evacuation list is thousands high, it's in the thousands, is a sign that people in Gaza don't have access to what they should have, and which Israel, as the occupying power under international humanitarian law, has an obligation to allow them access to.
14: Pat Griffiths, spokesman for the International Committee of the Red Cross in Jerusalem, says Israel is still restricting the delivery of some medical supplies 8 months after the ceasefire in Gaza.
16: It runs the full range from gauze, dressing, painkillers, all the way up to advanced medical equipment like CT scans, x-rays. People who need regular kidney dialysis treatment, where you have circumstances where hospitals are now rationing that treatment. It's the same for people living with cancer.
14: Asked about the reports of shortages, Israel said it had approved every request for medicine submitted by international aid organizations, and that 17,000 tons of medical aid had entered Gaza since the ceasefire, including wheelchairs, cancer medications, and x-ray and dialysis machines. When Amina Abu al-Qas was referred for medical evacuation, her son Saba said it felt like the beginning of a new life.
17: We knew that at any moment God might take her, and we also knew that at any moment a miracle might happen, that we might get a call saying, get your bags ready and prepare to travel through the crossing.
14: Amina's aggressive necrotizing infection had already spread to her skull. Each day, the family waited for news that her placement and security clearance had come through.
17: We waited a long time, but no response came. My mother died several weeks ago, and 2 weeks after her death, I got a call from the hospital informing me that her paperwork was ready.
14: Amina is one of at least 300 people to have died while waiting for evacuation, according to Gaza's health ministry. People say at least she's at peace, Saba told us. That sums up everything, he said, because a patient in Gaza is different from any patient elsewhere in the world.
2: A report by our Middle East correspondent, Lucy Williamson, working with the BBC's team in Gaza.
1: And time now for some World Cup news. Isaac Fennin, you've been following everything. Quite a dramatic night you had.
4: Yeah, quite a dramatic day. We have to talk about Senegal because it looked as though they were headed to the round of 16. They were beating Belgium 2-0, 86 minutes into the game, thanks to Habib Diarra and Ismaïla Sarr. But that changed very quickly when Belgium substitute Romelu Lukaku reduced the deficit in the 86th minute. And then 3 minutes later, Youri Tielemans headed in to take the tie to extra time. And then Belgium were given a controversial penalty late on, Tielemans stepping up to convert that to give them a 3-2 win and leave the Lions of Taranga dejected. The BBC's Babacar Faye has been telling me how fans reacted to what was an extraordinary, inexplicable defeat in Dakar.
18: Just when the tough victory, holding a 2-goal lead with 5 minutes remaining, they were pegged back before ultimately losing in extra time. So here in Dakar, it was a disaster turn of the events of for the Lions of Teranga. And here at the fan zone of the main fan zone of the Place de la Nation in Dakar, the supporters couldn't believe their eyes. So you can imagine the disappointment in every visit.
4: Just talk me through. I want to get us a vibe of what it was like to see Belgium's scored the 2 goals before the end of the 90 minutes and then that 90th minute penalty. What was it like when the penalty was conceded?
18: Yeah, the disappointment was very worse. Since the second goal of Belgium to that penalty in the last minute, the disappointment was the same. The people was almost leaving the place because I think they didn't have the faith after the second goal of Belgium. And that penalty was the last thing that hurt them. But since the second goal of Belgium, you can imagine the mood was very bad here.
4: Who is getting the blame for what happened in this?
18: Here, the coach, the coach Park Chau. The fans believe that he didn't manage well the management of the player in entering in the field after the second goal. So he's the main one who is blamed here.
4: What do you think happens now, then?
18: Now, I think we will have a generational changing because the generation of Sadio Mane, Kalidou Koulibaly, Idrissa Gueye, Edouard Mendy, they was here since more than 10 years. And now, I think for the supporters, it is time to have a new generation without them.
4: Yeah, so as Babacar was saying there, the result has clearly not gone down particularly well. And let's hear from the man who many are blaming for the result against Belgium, the Senegal head coach, Pap Chau.
19: It's not easy to lose a match like this, especially when we had it in the bag. Unfortunately, it slipped away from us, but that's football. It's cruel and it's certainly not easy. Still, we have to accept it, even though it's hard, and move forward. It really isn't easy, not for me and not for the players, because we truly wanted to qualify our country for the round of 16, but sadly that didn't happen. Now we have to move on.
4: Yeah, the question is whether Senegal will move on with Pap Chau in charge. In the last few hours, Senegal's star player Pap Gueye posted that if this coaching staff was still in place, he would take a break from the national team. So piling a lot of pressure on Senegal coach Pap Chau. There were two other games, of course, to tell you about at the World Cup. The first game of the day saw England defeat DR Congo 2-1. England happened to come from a goal down, Brahim Tshepenga scoring 7 minutes in, and Harry Kane responding with two late on in the match. And then in the last few hours, we've seen the United States book their spot in the round of 16 as they beat Bosnia and Herzegovina 2-0, following Balogun opening up the scoring. Then he was controversially sent off for a foul on Tarek Muharremovic, where Malik Tillman then scored an 82nd minute free kick to settle American fan nerves. And we actually watched the game at the home of the LA Galaxy. They've got a community space outside of their stadium. They had a viewing party there, around 2,000 fans watching the US continue this fairy tale journey at their home World Cup.
20: Words don't express. Why not us?
21: Why not you, right?
20: Right.
21: You got Belgium next, obviously. Oh,
20: this is redemption when they knocked us out.
21: When did they knock you out?
20: 2014.
21: So you're looking to get revenge?
20: Yes. 4-0. 4-0.
21: What did you think of the game?
22: I mean, awesome. Awesome. I was hoping USA would win, and they did the damn thing.
21: What do you think of their chances at this competition?
22: Oh. We should have Belgium. We should have them.
21: Even without your big man, your star man?
22: You know, I'm sad that he's kicked out for the next round, but we can do it. We can do it.
21: How are you feeling?
23: I feel so emotional right now. I've been watching all the light knockout games, man. We always got knocked out first. This is the first time in a while since 2002 that we actually made it through. We actually made it through. I'm so happy right now.
21: How are you feeling after that?
24: I got real emotional after that game, man, because it's been so long being a U.S. fan in misery. Just absolute misery, constant misery watching this team get so close and just fail in the last second. Belgium, when we went to overtime and then just lose to them, and Howard had 1,000 saves. 2018 World Cup, we didn't make it. So I'm Latino, and my parents came to the country early, and they instilled a deep passion for this national team in me.
21: What does it feel like, obviously, to see them make this run and the support that they've generated from, it seems like, everyone? And, I mean, your friend's here, right?
24: Yeah. This guy's first time coming to a U.S. game. It's his first time. No, he's been around for a while. But it's beautiful, man. You could tell which ones are longtime U.S. fans. It's the ones that are deeply depressed and stressed watching the game, and the ones that are dancing and super excited. You could tell they're in the hype. I hope they stick around. Yeah. It's a really beautiful team to follow. It's a true underdog story. It's the only sport where we're an underdog, seemingly, and I think it's going to take a very long time for us to get the level of England and Spain and all these other countries, but it's nice to see the journey.
21: Where do you think this journey can go at this World Cup?
24: It's hard to say without Balogun. And
21: that was my next question is,
24: yeah,
21: the red cards. I mean, he's going to be missing against Belgium. It's pretty big off.
24: Yeah, for me, it was a ridiculous red card. I'm sure some people think because the ankle bent that it was an absolute red card, but the guy was jockeying for the ball. He's our best player, in my opinion. He's more important than Pulisic at this moment, but he's the one that puts the ball in the back of the net.
4: Yeah, that round of 16 match is going to be fascinating. USA against Belgium on Monday in Seattle. And if you want more World Cup, then listen to the BBC World Services sports podcast, More Than the Score. The latest episode will be around Cape Verde. We'll have a little bit more on them and the next hour of Newsday.
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2: Now, for thousands of content creators across the African continent, making videos could soon become a lot easier. Google is teaming up with the Acuna Group, that's a media company founded by the actor Idris Elba, to give around 100,000 creators in Nigeria, South Africa, Ghana, Kenya and Sierra Leone access to artificial intelligence tools and training. One of the people who could benefit, perhaps, is gaming content creator and designer Stephanie Opala in Nigeria. 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
25: 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I mean,
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29: 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You're always indoors, even on a Friday night.
30: I think when they coined the phrase Abaya, they were referring to me because why did I find myself at a new Disney party on a Friday in Lagos?
31: We're going to be talking about culture, gaming, industry secrets, and lots more.
32: I made a video over the last couple of months talking about how Africa needs to be represented more on the global map. And guess what? We're getting there.
2: A taste then of the work of the gaming content creator and designer, Stephanie Opala. And she joins us now from Lagos in Nigeria. Hello to you. First of all, do you already use AI as part of your work?
0: Oh, yes, I do. As a gaming content creator and a product designer, AI is definitely needed in those fields.
2: Yeah, tell us a little bit more about how that works then.
0: Okay, so for my gaming content, I use AI as an assistant for, you know, writing scripts, because a lot of the time, you know, you get like creative blocks and you just need like inspiration. So you go on like ChatGPT or Gemini or just browse inspirations, you know, from AI generated media sometimes, you know, get inspiration and, you know, do what you have to do. And for my product design, you know, you need AI in terms of research. You know, sometimes you don't have all the time in the world to go through all the archives and libraries online. So you just need that quick result. So it's definitely helping in my fields.
2: And this news that Google and the Acuna Group are going to give around 100,000 creators in Nigeria and several other countries access to artificial intelligence tools and training, is that welcome then?
0: Oh, yes, that is welcome, because a lot of these tools, they're not priced in Naira. Like, you can access them in our local currency. So it's usually priced in dollars. And, you know, a lot of the time, not everyone, an average Nigerian may not be able to, you know, access that. So this is very much a welcome initiative.
2: Have they been in touch with you, for example? I mean, do you think this is something that you might personally benefit from?
0: They've not been in touch with me personally, but yeah, this is something I'll definitely benefit from, because I'm definitely all for AI.
2: One of the things that often makes content on social media and elsewhere work is its sense of individuality, the personal touch, as it were. Don't you lose that a little bit if you're relying on AI?
0: I think the keyword here is moderation. AI is meant to be an assistant, not take over your whole process. So you still get to have that human touch, that emotion of a human. I think where the problem is where you let AI do everything for you. You let it take over your creative thinking and process. Then that's when it loses all sense of individuality.
2: Yeah, and I suppose a sort of follow-up to that question, we've been hearing a little bit earlier on the program from a new UN panel looking into AI. And one of the things that one of the members of the panel told us, a Senegalese professor, is there's a danger that too much comes from, for example, the US and China, that if you're trying to tell a Nigerian story or a story from Lagos, does that get harder when so much of the software, so much of AI itself comes from elsewhere?
0: Could you repeat that? Sorry.
2: I suppose just the dangers of the difficulties of maintaining a specifically Nigerian story if AI is developed in the US or China.
0: Oh, okay. I think a way to handle that is to, you know, AI is built based on data, based on information. So you need to source for the right information and feed it to the AI to get like correct data. Where the problem is where you don't do any of that, and AI just, because right now there's not enough data online for African countries, Nigeria, there's really not enough data. So where the problem is if you let the AI gather the data from those outdated sources,
2: then you might struggle. But more Nigerian data, more Nigerian AI, I guess. Got it. Stephanie Opala in Lagos, thank you very much indeed.
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1: 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I'm Ansoi in Nairobi and James Cognoli is in London.
2: There have been more protests in cities in South Africa this week demanding undocumented migrants leave the country. We will speak to a granddaughter of Nelson Mandela to ask what these events mean for the Rainbow Nation.
4: And I'm Isaac Fanning in Los Angeles. Disappointment for African teams in the latest matches at the World Cup as Senegal and Democratic Republic of Congo crash out of the tournament. But it's a new day. Four more African sides will look to join Morocco in the round of 16.
1: And the man once described as the godfather of French migrant camps is now seeking asylum in the United Kingdom. That and more coming up after the latest bulletin of World News.
6: BBC News with Govinda Gill. Officials in the Ukrainian capital say a major Russian missile and drone attack has killed at least 13 people. The head of Kyiv's military administration accused Moscow of deliberately killing civilians. Russia's defense ministry said it had launched a massive attack in retaliation for Ukrainian strikes on civil infrastructure. Sarah Rainsford is in Kyiv.
7: There were loud explosions all through the night here in Kyiv as the center of the city and other sites came under Russian attack. It began with drones, followed by multiple ballistic and cruise missiles as people rushed for underground shelters or metro stations. Our team counted 10 significant strikes in the first couple of hours and saw large fires in several places. This is the first large-scale strike in over 2 weeks. Volodymyr Zelensky had warned of intelligence that it was coming, saying it showed Vladimir Putin refused to end the war, despite Kyiv's repeated calls to negotiate.
6: Health officials in Gaza say 15,000 people with war injuries or life-threatening diseases cannot access the treatment they need, and 300 have died while waiting for medical evacuation. Host countries often have specific criteria and patients must pass multiple security checks, including from Israel, before they're allowed to leave. Lucy Williamson reports from Jerusalem.
8: Among the patients Gaza is struggling to treat are teenage amputees injured in the war, long-term cancer patients, and those needing specialist surgery. Aid agencies say the number of medical evacuees highlights a continuing crisis in Gaza's healthcare system and that Israel is still restricting the delivery of critical drugs and equipment, which Israel denies. UN figures suggest that only around 30 of Gaza's 600-plus health facilities are fully functional.
6: Rescuers are trying to save a Venezuelan man who was found alive in the rubble after last week's twin earthquakes. Hernan Gil is trapped under the ruins of the shopping centre where he worked as a security guard. A federal judge in the United States has blocked the Trump administration's plans to restrict mail-in voting across the country ahead of November's midterm elections. From Washington, Howell Griffith has more details.
9: In March, President Trump announced an executive order which tightened the rules on postal voting, demanding that ballots should only be delivered in states that were willing to pass voter lists to the Department of Homeland Security. Court actions ensued, and last week a district judge partially halted the directive. Now a federal judge has ruled the new system would violate the US Postal Service's requirement to take extraordinary measures to ensure ballots are delivered to voters on time. It means the change is unlikely to take place ahead of November's midterm election.
6: World news from the BBC. A dozen young Afghans who tried to reach Europe in January have told the BBC they were beaten and stripped by Turkish border guards before being stranded in the snow. The men and boys say at least 20 people froze to death. They say they were part of a larger group of migrants who were forced from eastern Turkey towards Iran in sub-zero temperatures. The Turkish Foreign Ministry said guards followed international laws and gave detained migrants food, water and medical care. The United States says the Chinese e-commerce giant Alibaba and its US-based payment processor have agreed to pay $600 million to resolve allegations they failed to prevent illegal drug sales. They included illegal pharmaceuticals and chemicals. The co-hosts of the Men's Football World Cup, the United States, have reached the last 16 with a 2-0 win over Bosnia-Herzegovina. Shaima Khalil has more from Los Angeles.
10: There were cheers, chants, and a sea of red, white, and blue at the LA Galaxy Park watch party as fans celebrated a well-deserved victory. It was a tense contest at times, but the U.S. controlled most of the match with their pace and possession. Fowler and Balogun gave the hosts the lead before later being sent off in a decision that left fans furious. Malik Tillman's second-half goal sealed a 2-0 victory and sent the United States into the round of 16, where they will face Belgium. The U.S.'s upcoming opponents booked their place after producing one of the tournament's most dramatic comebacks, recovering from 2 goals down to beat Senegal 3-2.
6: 5 people in central Japan needed hospital treatment after a man sprayed anti-bear repellent inside a post office, causing chaotic scenes. The man, reported to be a foreign national, apologized and said it was accidental. Japan is grappling with a surge in bear maulings, with at least 5 people killed by the animals in the last quarter alone. That's the latest BBC News.
2: Thank you for that news. Hello and welcome to Newsday on the BBC World Service, live from London with me, James Copnall, and from Nairobi with Anne Soy. Over the next half hour, we'll go to South Africa following anti-migrant protests. We'll hear from a granddaughter of Nelson Mandela. We'll also hear another migrant story, this time in Europe.
1: And it's been a dramatic night of football at the World Cup. Isaac Fannin will bring us all the updates and reactions. And we'd love to hear yours too. 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
2: Thousands of protesters marched in South Africa's main cities on Tuesday, demanding that undocumented migrants leave the country. Over the past few weeks, citizens of other African countries have been targeted in violent attacks and intimidated. It's led to thousands deciding to leave South Africa. Several African countries, including Ghana and Nigeria, have repatriated some of their citizens, and the demonstrations have led to strained diplomatic relations between South Africa and other countries. The BBC went to one of those anti-migrant protests this week and spoke to a protest organiser.
11: I feel very frustrated to see that our government has caused so much mess that we have to control as the leaders of this march. But I'm very proud of South Africans where they can stand up and resolve issues without violence. We appreciate those countries that have responded positively in manner that they've taken their own people.
2: So, what does this all mean for the Rainbow Nation, a term used, of course, to describe the aspiration of a land where many races and cultures live as one unified people? Ndelika Mandela is the eldest granddaughter of President Nelson Mandela, an author and head of the Thembekile Mandela Foundation, which continues the legacy of her grandfather. She joins us live from Johannesburg. Welcome to the programme. What did you think when you saw those images of protests this week?
12: James, it's really deeply concerning and heartbreaking, because these reflect the pain, frustration and anxiety of many South Africans who are experiencing unemployment, poverty, inequality, crime and the rising cost of living. And I believe that, these deserve to be acknowledged and addressed. At the same time, I also believe that South Africans, we must not allow frustration to become hatred. South Africa was built on values of dignity, justice, and reconciliation and Ubuntu. And we cannot allow hardships we face to diminish that, our shared humanity. While these are, legitimate concerns about border management, illegal immigration, and criminality, and this should be addressed firmly through the rule of law. However, violence, intimidation, and xenophobia can never be the answer.
2: So if we start perhaps then with the first part of your answer, with the what you seem to believe to be legitimate frustrations of many South Africans, does that then reflect a failure of South Africa's ruling class to bring more widespread prosperity and, to use your word, justice?
12: Yes, I just believe that, the, you know, when there's a lack of leadership, there's a lot of malfeasance that you see. This is what we see. It's not just the ruling party. Now we are in the government of national unity. It's all political parties. You know, it's governance, it's failure of leadership, lack of governance, corruption, and, which now has resulted in this deep frustration of South African people, which now has, you know, seeped very deep into hatred and xenophobia.
2: And I suppose that is something that people living outside South Africa find quite difficult. And I suppose that is something that people living outside South Africa find quite difficult to witness. We certainly get messages.

0: you know, frontline states played. It was not just South Africa. It was the frontline states that actually, you know, helped South Africa to reach the stage of democracy and to have our first democratic elections. That can never be forgotten. However, South Africa cannot allow the rampant crime that comes with illegal immigrants, because it's difficult to trace an illegal immigrant because they are not documented, there are no fingerprints. So if they commit crime, it's very difficult to actually arrest them. However, we need to weigh these two, because it has to be, the rule of law must take its place. We cannot take, you know, the law into our own hands.
1: Is it statistically the case? I don't have the figures at my fingertips that undocumented migrants are responsible for a large proportion of the crime in South Africa, because surely a lot of it is also committed by South Africans, who are obviously vastly the majority.
0: Yes, no. Certainly, South Africans are also, you know, the deep frustration is really that the anger is directed at people that have little to do with policymaking, and also making sure that there is governance, there is delivery, there is service delivery, because by and large, South Africans are battling to put food on the table. There's rampant unemployment, there's a rising cost of living, and also a scramble for the meager health benefits that are there. And these are through corruption. That's why we have so many commissions, because there's rampant corruption.
1: Do you think South Africa's current leadership are aware of the damage, the scenes we see on our TV screens and here on our radio stations of these anti-foreigner protests, the sort of damage that is doing to its image around the world?
0: James, I don't know, honestly, because leaders that don't introspect, for me, there's a danger there. I'm sure now they do see that, you know, the lack of service delivery, you know, the rampant unemployment, the rise of costs of living. I mean, we have the largest population of unemployed youth, and these are children that are graduates, you know, and there's we are really sitting on a ticking time bomb where the vast majority of the backbone of a thriving society, which is the youth, are unemployed, which means that we're not collecting enough tax to actually carry the country.
1: When you say a ticking time bomb, we see perhaps then one consequence in the anger we see on the streets at foreigners. What other consequences do you see possibly coming from this time bomb?
0: Well, it's economic exclusion, because if you look at how Africa helped us prior our democratic dispensation, if now we need help financially and this results in the crippling of the economy and we need help from Africa, I'm not so sure that Africa will be able to help South Africa. As it is right now, I've listened to, you know, President Tinubu of Nigeria and other presidents from Ghana expressing their anger at what is happening in South Africa when they have helped South Africa. So I'm not so sure if our economy crashes, they will come to our aid.
1: What do you think your grandfather Nelson Mandela would have made of all this?
0: You know, Granddad believed in the dignity of human dignity, equality, and justice and reconciliation. He reminded us, I will quote, "I am not truly free if I am taking away someone else's freedom, just surely as I am not free when my freedom is taken from me." So Granddad understood that freedom is inseparable from responsibility. He believed that the rule of law, not mob justice, must always prevail. He would have insisted that anyone who commits crime should face the full might of the law, irrespective of nationality. Likewise, he would have supported

0: proper immigration management and secure borders, which is what we're dealing with.
1: And on that broader issue of creating a South Africa that can benefit the vast majority of South Africans, you've laid out some very strong criticism of the leadership of this country. What's a path toward a better South Africa then? What should the leaders be doing?
0: Well, there's various things that they could be doing. I mean, you know, tightening, you know, border control. I'm just trying to look at my notes, what government should be doing. The government should demonstrate strong, ethical and decisive leadership that addresses both legitimate concerns of South Africans and protection of its constitutional rights. Border management is key. Immigration systems must function efficiently, which is what we're dealing with. Documentation process must be strengthened, and illegal immigration should be addressed lawfully through lawful, transparent, and humane processes. Yeah. Not what we've seen now and what have been happening during this March to March protest marches.
1: Dilika Mandela, thank you very much indeed. Granddaughter, eldest granddaughter of President Nelson Mandela and head of the Thembikile Mandela Foundation.
2: You're listening to Newsday on the BBC with me, Ansoy, in Nairobi and James Copnall in London. A reminder now of the main headlines this hour. At least 13 people are said to have been killed in overnight Russian attacks on the Ukrainian capital, Kyiv. And health officials in Gaza say that 300 people with war injuries and serious illnesses have died while waiting to be allowed to leave the territory for medical treatment. And time now for some sports with Isaac Fannin. Looking forward to a match many are anticipating.
3: Yeah, so this match we're talking about is actually on Friday. Cape Verde, in their debut World Cup, they will be taking on Lionel Messi's defending champions, Argentina. Of course, they've already drawn with Spain and Uruguay, and they are set for that big, big test against Argentina in the round of 32. Playing ahead of their now famous 40-year-old goalkeeper, Vozinha, is Sidney Lopes Cabral, a defender who is one of several Dutch-born players in the squad that's been taken mainly from the Cape Verdean diaspora. Lopes Cabral says they're taking inspiration from Paraguay's shock win over Germany, and at the same time they're excited to be playing against the defending champions. And he's been speaking to my colleague Manny Jasmi.
4: I felt so nervous and I felt like I let my team down the moment I got my second yellow card in this tournament. But we did a great game against Saudi Arabia and I had trust in my teammates. And I was in the stands, all nervous. I couldn't sit, and I was so nervous. I would never want to be there again in that position to watch such a great and important game from the stands, you know.
5: When Spain's victory against Uruguay was confirmed, did the players know straight away that you would be playing Argentina, or were you all just happy to be in the next round?
4: No, we knew. We knew already before we played the game against Saudi Arabia, and before, it's already in the plan that we're going to play against, if we end up in the second position, we're going to play against the first from the group from Argentina, Austria and Algeria. So the moment we saw that the Spain game ended 1-0 for Spain, we knew that we were going to play against Argentina, and we were celebrating because we went through. We are going to the next round.
5: What was your first thought about playing Argentina?
4: It's amazing. You play against the best. They won the last World Cup. You play against Messi. You play against such a great team. So it's going to be a great game.
5: What have the boys been saying to each other about the Argentina game?
4: Oh, it's like we are comparing them with Spain, but we can't because it's not Spain. You know, it's going to be a game a little bit like that, but still, Argentina is a great country and they have great players and they play great football. So it's going to be such a hard game. So we are preparing well for this game and we are confident that we can do another great game.
5: Is that the only topic of conversation now when you have breakfast and when you're in the bus and whenever you're all together?
4: No. We are not so crazy about them. We are more focused on ourselves. That's what every football team, football country does. You have to focus on your own qualities, on your own plan and everything, how we are going to play the game and not how they are going to play the game. Of course, we have to analyze the way they play, but the most important is how we're going to defend, how we're going to attack and how we're going to press. So we are just focused on ourselves.
5: Will you play in a similar way to how you played against Spain?
4: I don't know if I can say that we're going to play this a similar way, because Argentina don't play the same as Spain. But I can say that it's going to be a little bit like the game against Spain.
5: And will you be marking Messi?
4: No, we're not gonna play man to man. We're just gonna play in oppositions. And if Messi ended up on the right side, he's gonna play against me, and we will see what's gonna happen. Very excited.
5: How do you feel about Messi playing against you?
4: It's great. I already played against Ronaldo in the summer, and I played against Mbappe, Vinicius, and now I played against Lamine Yamal also, and now I'm going to play against Messi. It's like in 1 year I played against all the great players, you know. When I think about it, it's amazing.
3: Yeah, it really is amazing. That is Cape Verde defender Sidney Lopes-Cabral speaking to the BBC's Manny Gazmi. If you want to hear more from that interview, make sure you check out the More Than The Score podcast, which you can find wherever you get your podcasts. He talks obviously about that excitement of playing Messi in Argentina, and he talks also about taking inspiration from Paraguay's shock win over Germany. So check that podcast out. That game is on Friday. We've got, let me give you a little recap of the results we've had on Wednesday. England beat...
2: Well, we are having challenges with that line to Isaac, but he's still with us. And he was just talking about the games that are coming up at the World Cup. Thursday's matches, Spain versus Austria in LA, Portugal versus Croatia in Toronto, and Switzerland versus Algeria in Vancouver. Looking forward to those clashes. Let's now go to business, to our business desk in Singapore, and speak to our presenter, Suranjana Tawari. And still about the World Cup, you know, the World Cup funds have sued StatHub, accusing the resale platform of failing to deliver expensive tickets that they bought on the secondary market for the tournament. Suranjana, explain exactly what StatHub is and why it is getting sued.
6: Yeah, for those of you who don't know, StubHub is a secondary tickets resale platform, and it's been quite controversial purely because of the World Cup's dynamic pricing. People have been, charging astronomical amounts for tickets. And so because this is a resale platform, there's even less sort of regulation over those ticket sales. So people have been buying and selling those tickets to those matches, but it doesn't issue World Cup ticket itself. It just connects buyers with third party sellers. And now it's being sued in a proposed class action in the US by World Cup fans who say that the company failed to deliver tickets they had already paid thousands of dollars for. Now, the lawsuit alleges the company misled customers, violated consumer protection and false advertising laws, and left fans out of pocket after they'd already paid for flights and hotels. The plaintiffs are seeking at least $5 million in damages. Now, StarHub says it can't comment on the lawsuit, but does point to its Fan Protect Guarantee, which offers replacement tickets or refunds if something goes wrong. And it argues that many of the problems were actually caused by FIFA's ticket transfer system, while FIFA rejects that claim and says its own official resale platform has been operating reliably.
2: And the BBC has been speaking to people affected in this issue. What have they been saying?
6: Yeah, we've been speaking to quite a few of these people. One paid around $1,700 for tickets to surprise his father with a chance to see Lionel Messi play. And after spending another $6,000 on travel and hotels, StubHub told him the day before the match that the seller could not provide the tickets. This was Sergio Enrique Alvarado Montalvo, and he described feeling sad, frustrated, filled with rage, and ended up watching the game from a fan festival instead of inside the stadium. Another fan, Eben Pingree, and his wife paid $2,800 for tickets to surprise their 11-year-old son. Their tickets also disappeared on match day, leaving them outside the stadium. And Pingree said, "My son was just devastated." Now, the BBC also spoke to a seller who says StubHub wrongly cancelled his sale and charged him a $1,400 US penalty, leaving him out of pocket, and also a lawyer representing customers with millions of dollars in claims against StubHub, who accused the company of making it difficult for consumers to pursue complaints. And many fans actually told the BBC that refunds alone were not enough because they were still left paying for expensive non-refundable flights and accommodation. And it just goes to show with, you know, all the excitement and the hype around a big event like this. And it's just unfortunate for those people who shelled out a lot of money and who are not able to see those matches that they paid the money for. Again, StubHub does say, has denied the allegations and has said the issue is with FIFA rather than its own platform.
2: Thank you so much, Suranjana. And we have Isaac back. Isaac, just to bring you into the conversation, how common are arrangements like these for tournaments as big as the World Cup?
3: In terms of ticketing, I mean...
2: In terms of ticketing, secondary markets for ticketing.
3: Well, I think it's a massive, massive problem in sport in general. Of course, the World Cup is the biggest sport of them all, and I imagine that there are tickets popping up on a variety of secondary markets. But, you know, when we've been speaking here to fans, we've bumped into many who have talked to us about getting tickets on the secondary markets. Some are waiting to the very last minute and hoping that the ticket price come down for the opening USA match against Paraguay. We spoke to a couple of fans who told us they'd spent around about $1,800 for tickets. So I think it's definitely a big problem within the sporting world of using resale platforms to get these tickets. It does come with a lot of risk, but fans obviously willing to take this risk to watch these huge sporting moments.
2: Huge indeed. And, you know, for the love of the game, people will go to great extents to get there to get a ticket to watch Lionel Messi play live at the World Cup. You're listening to Newsday from the BBC. There's still much more to come. Stay with us.

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1: It's 7 a.m. in Bergen, Norway, and we're at a rave. A rave with a difference.
2: My name is Britt. I'm 76.
3: My name's Amy. I'm almost 66.
1: Across the world, people are living longer. There's more than 1 billion aged 60 and older. And by 2050, the World Health Organization say this will have doubled. But aging can mean isolation and being overlooked. But what if growing older could feel like this?
4: A little crazy. I love that part of it.
1: I'm Myra Anubi, exploring a festival that's reimagining what later life looks like. From sunrise raves, talks, and choirs, to something you might not expect.
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6: Russia has launched a ferocious attack on Ukraine's capital, Kyiv, and other cities with missiles and drones overnight. We go live to Kyiv.
7: And I'm Isaac Brannan in Los Angeles. Plenty of World Cup to talk about, plus the big tennis tournament, Wimbledon, all after the latest world news.
8: BBC News with Govinda Gill. Officials in the Ukrainian capital say a major Russian missile and drone attack has killed at least 13 people. Residential buildings, a hotel and an ambulance station were hit overnight. The head of Kyiv's military administration accused Moscow of deliberately targeting civilians. Health officials in Gaza say 15,000 people with war injuries or life-threatening diseases cannot access the treatment they need, and 300 have died while waiting for medical evacuation. Patients must pass multiple security checks, including from Israel, before they're allowed to leave the territory. Rescuers are trying to save a Venezuelan man who was found alive in the rubble after last week's twin earthquakes. Hernan Gil is trapped under the ruins of a shopping centre in Katia Lamar. A dozen young Afghans who tried to reach Europe in January have told the BBC they were abused by Turkish border guards. The men and boys say they were left stranded in freezing temperatures near the Iranian border. Turkey said its guards followed international laws. The United States says the Chinese e-commerce giant Alibaba and its US-based payment processor have agreed to pay $600 million to resolve allegations they failed to prevent illegal drug sales. These included banned pharmaceuticals and chemicals. Five people in central Japan have been treated in hospital after a man sprayed anti-bear repellent inside a post office, causing chaos. The man, reported to be a foreign national, apologised and said it was an accident. The co-hosts of the Men's World Cup, the United States, have reached the last 16 with a 2-0 win over Bosnia-Herzegovina. But the US lost their star striker, Volarin Balogun, to a red card. BBC News.
5: Thank you for that update. 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Coming to you live from Nairobi with Anne Soy and from London with James Cottnell.
6: In this half hour, we'll bring you the latest on overnight Russian attacks in Ukraine and speak to a Ukrainian politician. We'll also hear from Gaza, where at least 300 people are reported to have died waiting for medical evacuation.
5: And Newsday's Isaac Bannon is in LA following all the World Cup action and keeping an eye on other sports too. So we're going to go live to Wimbledon. We welcome your messages on anything you hear. You can send them by WhatsApp or text to +44 77 86 20 50 85.
6: We start with news this morning that Russia launched a ferocious attack on Ukraine's capital, Kyiv, and other cities with missiles and drones overnight, killing at least 13 people and injuring more than 20. Children are among the significant number of casualties, according to the head of Kyiv's military administration. This was the sound of Kyiv last night as it faced that Russian missile and drone barrage.

0: Residential buildings, a hotel, and an ambulance station were targeted overnight. Many residents took shelter at metro stations after Ukraine's President Volodymyr Zelensky and other authorities issued warnings about the attack. From the 24th floor of his building, one American resident, Chris Sampson, living in Kyiv, witnessed the neighboring residential building hit and could see ongoing rescue operations.
1: As we approached 3 o'clock in the morning, the salvos were getting larger. There was an announcement of a 28 to 30 missile salvo incoming from my location. Often it's hard to hear the impacts that are on the far north side of town, like Obolon, but increasingly in our left bank area, like Desnyansky area, where you're hearing about the residential building. Yes, that building is not far from us. We can see the smoke from here, actually. And the impacts on this side were causing there to be, you know, several areas of smoke, but I didn't see further building damage in our area. They continued well into the morning.
0: For more, let's now go to Ukraine and speak to a member of parliament, Oleksiy Goncharenko, in Kyiv. Welcome to the program.
2: Hello.
0: Tell us how the night was like where you were.
2: The night was awful. It was full of explosions and a lot of Russian missiles attacks and interceptions and everything. So I think most of citizens of Kyiv didn't sleep this night at all.
0: And what sense do you get? There had been a warning from the president that Russia could be preparing for another barrage of missiles and drones attacking the city. Do you read this as revenge for that huge Ukrainian drone attack on Russia's capital, Moscow, early in the week?
2: No, I mean, Russia attacks Ukraine for already almost 4 years and a half during full-scale invasion and before this also on a lower level. So these attacks are happening all the time. Russia is doing everything they can to destroy civilian infrastructure, to make civilians suffer, to cause terror on civilians. This is Russian war playbook. Awful and barbaric, but that's very, very usual for them, unfortunately. So nothing new in reality. I can't say that something happened this night which didn't happen before. They just continue this awful campaign, mostly against just ordinary people.
0: And Ukraine has also stepped up its attacks on Russian infrastructure, oil refineries in particular in Russia, as well as in Crimea. President Zelensky called it a 40-day influence operation. Is it achieving the goals that he set out to achieve? He says that it was aimed at forcing Russia into talks.
2: Yeah, we hope Ukraine will increase our attacks at maximum level we could in order to make Russia suffer and realize the consequences for them too. And we just want to end the war right now. So we are ready to end the war right now. So the war continues only because Putin wants to continue the war. And by these attacks, we try to show him that he will not achieve his goals, his maximalistic goals, that we need to stop this war because that can be dangerous for him too. That's the only thing we can do. Also, we hope our partners and allies will increase sanctions pressure on Russia and will make Russia to go to the negotiation table with a real intention to end the war.
0: And on that pressure to return to the negotiating table, what's your assessment on where you are and what the way forward is?
2: Everything stopped. We are nowhere. There is no negotiations in reality right now. Putin wants to continue the war. The pressure which is put on him by our allies, the United States, United Kingdom, and other countries is not enough because he doesn't stop. That's where we are. I hope that Americans, after U.S. administration is finishing the deal with Iran, that after this, they will put attention on Ukraine, and President Trump, who famously promised to end the war in 24 hours, will finally do this.
0: Is it your reading then that the talks on ending that war in Ukraine have stalled because attention shifted? What would it take to return that attention to Ukraine?
2: First of all, they are stalled because Russia doesn't want to stop. That's the main reason. But partly, and there is not enough pressure on Russia because attention was shifted to the Middle East. What should be done? More attention, more sanctions, more weapons to Ukraine. Russia needs to understand they will not achieve their goals. There is no sense to continue this war. In reality, for the last several years, there is almost no changes of front line for both sides. So people are just dying for nothing in tens of thousands. And this is ridiculous, and this is not in the interest of any country, any nation, or in the world. The risks are elevating. Russia is a nuclear power. Ukraine is full of nuclear stations, power stations, chemical factories, and so on. So we risk to have a huge catastrophe if this war will continue. So we need to end it. That's it. And for this should be coordinated, concerted efforts of a civilized world.
0: And in terms of the pressure that Ukraine is putting on Russia, we have started seeing pictures of Muscovites queuing up, or you know, Russians queuing up in gas stations. How is that being received in Ukraine?
2: Definitely with a big joy. We want Moscow to be burned down completely, and that is clear. But it's the biggest our wish is to end the war. So we hope that they will realize that, and Russians finally, yes, Russia is dictatorship, but still you can't have a dictatorship if nobody supports you. So I really can't get our Russians who are sitting now without fuel, which cities are also in fire, how they continue to support their regime, which is continuing this absolutely senseless war. Even if to take it from imperialistic point of view, yeah, we all understood that Russians don't care about moral and everything. But even from imperialistic moral of view, there's no sense. They don't have any gains. So what is the sense of continuation of this war, besides that Putin increases his control over his own society and kills people in tens of thousands? It's hard to get.
0: Well, this is a war being waged by the Russian authorities, and it's hard to paint a broad brush on the Russian people themselves, is it?
2: No, this war is organized by Russian state, which consists from Russian people. I'm not speaking about nation. I'm not Nazi like Russians are, because they're trying to make genocide of Ukrainians. I'm not speaking about Russians as a nation. I'm speaking about Russians as citizens. If the right. 1 million people would go to the streets of Moscow today, the war will end immediately. But there is no even one person protesting against the war.
0: Many thanks for speaking to us, MP Oleksiy Goncharenko in Kyiv.
3: This is Newsday on the BBC World Service with Anne in Nairobi and James in London. A convicted smuggler who was described as the godfather of people trafficking when he was arrested in Europe has been found living in the UK by a BBC investigation. Twana Jamel was described by French police as the most successful smuggler they had ever caught, earning millions of pounds from hiding people in lorries bound for Britain. He's one of more than 20 people smugglers the BBC has found to have reached the UK, some with overseas convictions and some claiming asylum with false identities. Our reporter Sue Mitchell followed a tip-off that Twana Jamel was out of prison and running shops and firms in the UK, the kind you might find in any town or city.
4: Oh, hi.
5: All right.
4: Yeah, how are you?
6: A car wash in the north of England. It's not run by Twana Jamel, but I'm told he's been here since he left prison in France.
5: Yeah. Wash and dry?
4: Yeah, wash and dry, thank you. Yeah.
6: I'm visiting with a former worker who knows Tuana Jamal from the French migrant camps, and this is the last place he saw him. To protect our contact, we're using his words and not his voice.
5: And he came inside the car wash. He kissed me and he said, "I'm here in Bradford. I want to open some businesses here in Bradford."
7: What did you think when you saw him again?
5: He feels like he's a king. He's rich.
6: Tuana Jamal was known as the King of the Jungle, a reference to the Calais jungle, which was the largest migrant camp in France. We get a tip-off that he might be in the city of Leicester, and we find someone who's in touch with him from time to time. They arrange to speak and record the conversation. Here it is in translation.
5: Yeah, right now I'm in Leicester. We know everyone in this city. This city's ours. All I'm doing is illegal, but it's okay because they're not going to catch me or anything. Leicester's good for business. We're making good money. No one touches us here.
6: Tuana Jamal is from Iraqi Kurdistan, the city of Rania, which is home to a network of smuggling gangs and where many are recruiting from.
8: Hey, mate, how you doing?
9: Hello, my friend. Yes, I hope you're well.
6: My colleague Rob Laurie has hundreds of contacts in Iraq, including smugglers like this one. We're using his words and not his voice.
9: And it's not just Tuana, I told you. There's maybe 100 people I know. 100 people who are working 2 years, 3 years in France as smugglers. They make money, they go to England, change their name, then stay, have papers. Yes, it's a crazy system.
6: From Iraq, we learn about Tuana Jamal's family and use those names to search for businesses he could be linked to. There's a match. Two identical mini-markets outside Leicester city centre. Over several days, Rob and I watch them both.
8: So I've got eyes on him. Tuana, wow. I have absolutely got eyes on him. He's dressed in a long black coat, white trainers and blue jeans, opening the black door. They've just pulled in the white van.
6: We see Tuana Jamal come and go, driving vans to other premises and running one of the shops each night. When we're confident it's him from a distance, Rob goes into the shop and records secretly. Jamal has a distinctive tattoo on his hand, which should help to identify him.
10: What's your name, Marion? Sultan.
11: Sultan.
10: Nice to meet you.
11: Sultan, that's a good name.
6: The so-called King of Smugglers gives his name as Sultan.
8: It's our man.
7: Is it?
8: Yeah, it's our man, 100%. He's had extra work done on his hand and his tattoo, but you can clearly see the original underneath,
7: can
8: right?
7: You?
8: 100%.
6: After days of watching his routine, I approach Tuana Jamal and put our findings to him.
7: Do the Home Office know your real identity, Tuana Jamal?
12: Yes.
7: The Home Office know that you're a convicted people smuggler?
12: Smuggler?
7: Yeah.
12: I never.
7: The Tuana Jamal we saw convicted in France in 2016...
12: Okay.
7: Why do you want to be in Britain?
12: I've been here for a long, long time.
7: Yeah, why? Why do you want to be in this country?
12: Because I was not safe at my country and then I came to this country.
7: This is you in France.
12: I don't care. When was that?
7: 2016. You know when that
12: 2016,
7: was.
12: How many years ago? What right. To do with me now?
7: Just in all honesty.
12: Sweetie, if I did something, anything wrong, everyone knows that. I never did.
7: You're driving around this city without a license.
12: So what? Did I hit you?
6: The Home Office says that all asylum claimants undergo mandatory security checks to confirm their identity for the purpose of immigration, security and criminality. And it has a number of agreements with countries to enable the sharing of criminal record information. It says immigration enforcement action is at its highest level in history, with illegal working arrests up 83%. Tuana Jamal told me I could ask about his asylum claim, but he wouldn't say what name he used.
3: Sue Mitchell reporting there. Let me give you some of my main headlines here on the BBC World Service. Health officials in Gaza say 300 people with war injuries and serious illnesses have died while waiting to be allowed to leave the territory for medical treatment. Rescuers are trying to save a Venezuelan man who was found alive in the rubble after last week's twin earthquakes. Hernan Gil is trapped under the ruins of the shopping centre where he worked as a security guard in the coastal city of Catia-la-Mar. And a federal judge in the United States has blocked the Trump administration's plans to restrict mail-in voting across the country ahead of November's midterm elections.
0: And time now to return to some sports news with Isaac Fennin. Isaac, what do you have for us?
13: Yeah, it's been a thrilling day at the World Cup on Wednesday. We saw three brilliant games of football. DR Congo came so close to ruining England's World Cup. They went 1-0 up thanks to Brian Chipenga's 7-minute goal, but a brilliant performance from Harry Kane. Two goals in the second half helped them get a 2-1 win and avoid what would have been one of the biggest upsets in World Cup history. Then we saw Senegal throw away a 2-0 lead. They led for 2-0 up until the 86th minute before Romelu Lukaku and Youri Tielemans scored two goals inside 4 minutes to take the tie to extra time. And then we had a late controversial penalty awarded from after VAR called Lamine Kamara's sliding challenge on Youri Tielemans a foul. He got up, took the penalty and gave Belgium a 3-2 win. And then in the final game of the day, the host, the co-host, the United States, got a 2-0 win over Bosnia and Herzegovina following Balogun opening up the scoring. He was then controversially sent off, but they managed to keep their composure. United States, Malik Tillman scoring an 82nd minute free kick. Now, Anne, I'm not sure if you're familiar. Are you familiar with the song Take Me Home Country Road by John Denver?
0: Mm-hmm. Yes.
13: Yes, well, absolutely. It's a bit of a tradition for the United States when they win a match. They sing that song. The fans all get together and they sing it. And the United States boss, Mauricio Pochettino, has been talking about how much he loved that song.
14: When that song start to, to sound on the stadium, it's impossible not to sing. It's impossible because it's an amazing song. I love to be involved and be part of the party, but I am 200% Argentino.
13: He is 200% Argentinian, but as he says, when that song comes on, you've got to have a little sing along. And we've got plenty of thrilling games to look forward to on Thursday. Three matches again here in Spain. We'll see here in Los Angeles, I should say. We'll see Spain take on Austria. Then we've got Portugal against Croatia in Toronto, with Switzerland taking on Algeria in the final game of the day over in Vancouver. Now, I know we've been talking a lot about the World Cup, but there is a pretty big tennis competition taking place over in London. It's day four of the 2026 Wimbledon. And let's head to Southwest London, where we can speak to Sports World's Delif Lloyd. Delif, how's it looking this morning?
15: Hello, Isaac. Yes, it's so far proven to be a pretty entertaining Wimbledon Championships, as we love at the All England Club. Day three ended on Wednesday night with Novak Djokovic rolling back the years, Isaac, and beating former world number three Stefanos Tsitsipas in straight sets. Djokovic, of course, is still aiming for this elusive record-breaking 25th major title. And at the age of 39, he certainly looked very, very in good flow on Wednesday, sort of back to his best, as it were, against an opponent that struggled in recent months with injury. And he was joking with the crowd afterwards. So Djokovic looking good for this perhaps elusive 25th Grand Slam title, and plenty to come on day four as well. We'll have Taylor Fritz in action today, the likes of Madison Keys, and the defending women's champion Iga Świątek opens up on centre court against a former finalist here, Karolina Pliskova.
13: Oh, it's going to be a fantastic day. And I wanted to talk about Jannik Sinner, because he had a tough opening round match, but he looks to be back to normal.
16: I mean, we are going to see this. of course, especially the first match, I felt, lack of matches. Also today, a couple of, moments. I need to get back to this rhythm. But, overall, if we watch the scoreboard, it was very, very close. So, these matches, and especially individual sets, helped me a lot, So, of course, we aim to improve. We aim to get a little bit better. Tomorrow is a day off, which, yesterday I haven't done a lot because of, the first match was five sets and very long. So happy about today, and of course then we see what's coming.
13: So Delif, yes, Jannik Sinner there talking about his straight sets win over Nuno Borges. He looks like he's starting to find his rhythm again on the grass.
15: Isaac, yes, I think that's fair to say. I mean, he had to go through that epic five setter on Monday when he walked onto court as defending champion at 1:30 local time, which is always a daunting moment, I think, for any defending champion, because, of course, the pressure just ranks up a notch. And he managed to come through against Miomir Kecmanovic on Monday, not looking his best whatsoever. But he'll have felt much better, as you heard there, managing to navigate that second round match against Portugal's Nuno Borges in straight sets, although he did need two tiebreak sets to win and eventually get through. But he'll face American Jenson Brutsky in the next round. And I think there's a feeling that he's slowly starting to find his rhythm, bearing in mind, of course, he had an early exit in the second round at the French Open last month and hasn't played on grass before coming here. But I fully expect Sinner, as the week goes on, to fully get into his rhythm. I'm sure he'll go deep into the second week as he looks to defend his title.
13: Dave, I'm not sure, we'll talk about the women's draw now, because I'm not sure whether I can call this an upset, but Barbara Krejcikova beat the recent French Open champion Mira Andreeva. Could you call it an upset, considering she's won two majors already?
15: Absolutely. It's a very good question, that, because Krejcikova stunned the world of tennis when she won here at Wimbledon just 2 years ago. But like Stefanos Tsitsipas, she's been through injury problems in recent months and years. She had an awful start to the year, losing in the Australian Open in the opening round. Also didn't get beyond the first round at Roland Garros a month or so ago. So perhaps I think she's come here with a little bit of freedom and perhaps no pressure on her at all. And even though this match was on centre court, it was on centre court simply because of her opponent, Mira Andreeva, who won at Roland Garros a couple of weeks ago, the title, her maiden Grand Slam, and equally a fifth seed here. A lot is expected of the 19-year-old Russian, who was throwing her racket around in anger at the end, clearly unhappy with her performance. But this was very much Krejcikova's day. And I think, yes, we can call it an upset. She was almost in tears at the end, dedicating the win to her niece and nephew back home in the Czech Republic and hoping they'd watched and supported her. But Krejcikova, with this win under her belt now, she'll be certainly one to watch. But yeah, terrific win for her on centre on Wednesday.
13: Delph, always great chatting to you. That is Delph Lloyd from Sports World, live from Wimbledon, and it's going to be a fantastic, fantastic fortnight, and very much looking forward to it. Our Sport Cup runneth over, doesn't it, guys? Too much sport, some might say, but I am enjoying it, I have to say.
0: Totally enjoying it. We're also enjoying all the updates that you've been sending us, Isaac. And I was just looking at, you know, the upcoming matches Thursday and Friday for the round of 32. We still have four African countries still represented there. But, you know, out of the nine that made it, it's been somewhat of a massacre.
13: Yeah, it hasn't been great, to be honest, because five African teams have played so far. One of them has only gone through, and that's Morocco. And the way in which some of these African teams have kind of been knocked out of hasn't been great. But, like you say, I'm an optimist, and Algeria will go into that match against Switzerland on Thursday really hopeful that they can get a result and move forward. And Mo Salah, hopefully he will be fit for their game against Australia on Friday. And then Cape Verde, obviously that one probably feels like the biggest call for Cape Verde to do something against the reigning World Cup champions, Argentina. But, you know, football, that's why we love it, is you never know. And then we've got Colombia against my home country, Ghana, as well, which I'm not feeling too confident about. But do you know what? Like I say, football, it's all about the hope. It's the hope that kills you, Anne. So, maybe the African teams will be able to bounce back.
3: And Isaac, this is an expanded World Cup, 48 teams instead of 32, of course. And this whole round of 32, is a new one. Has that lived up to FIFA's promise, do you think?
13: Yeah, I think so. I think in terms of the games that we've had and some of the shocks, you know, Germany losing to Paraguay, I definitely think it's lived up to FIFA's promise. And I think they'll be pretty happy with the way in which it's gone so far, because we've had some shocks. Not all the big teams have gone straight through as well. So, yeah, I would say FIFA would be very happy with the way in which the expansion has gone so far.
3: All right, Isaac Fannin in LA, thank you very much indeed. And that's it for this edition of Newsday from Isaac and in Nairobi and me, James, in London. Thank you very much indeed for your company. Bye-bye.

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4: The New World screwworm is a species of parasitic fly, and it belongs to a really large group of flies that we call the blowflies.
3: It was driven from the US and Mexico years ago, using millions of specially bred sterile flies.
5: And it sounds a little bit like something out of science fiction, but in fact, it is real.
3: Now it's turned up again in Texas.
6: So we've been preparing for this since the fly crossed into Mexico in November of 2024 and developed these response plans that are now being implemented.
3: This week we're asking, can the New World screwworm be stopped?
7: There is no enough sterile flies available at the moment.
3: I'm Charmaine Cozier. 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
8: BBC News with Govinda Gill. Officials in the Ukrainian capital say a major Russian missile and drone attack has killed at least 13 people. Residential buildings, a hotel and an ambulance station were hit overnight. Russia's defense ministry said it had launched a massive attack in retaliation for Ukrainian strikes on civil infrastructure. Sarah Rainsford is in Kyiv.
9: It was an extremely difficult and a deadly night last night here. We heard loud explosions through the night as Russia launched a large-scale attack. There were drones at first, and then ballistic and cruise missiles. We would hear the explosions rattling and shaking buildings here and causing terrible destruction. We know now from local authorities that an ambulance station was damaged. We know that a paramedic was killed and several other members of staff were badly injured.
8: Health officials in Gaza say 15,000 people with war injuries or life-threatening diseases cannot access the treatment they need, and 300 have died while waiting for medical evacuation. Aid agencies say that Israel still restricts the delivery of critical drugs and equipment, which Israel denies. Lucy Williamson reports.
10: Among the patients Gaza is struggling to treat are teenage amputees injured in the war, long-term cancer patients, and those needing specialist surgery. Many have been waiting months for treatment abroad. The World Health Organization says host countries often have specific criteria, with some only taking children, others only patients needing shorter treatments. Patients must also pass multiple security checks, including from Israel, before they can leave Gaza.
8: Rescuers are trying to save a Venezuelan man who was found alive in the rubble after last week's twin earthquakes. Hernan Gil is trapped under the ruins of a shopping centre where he worked as a security guard in the coastal city of Catia La Mar. Wagner Leiva is one of those trying to free him.
11: We were removing and cutting some slabs when we were told that it seemed there was someone alive, but these scenes happen again and again. We proceeded to confirm what the person was saying, and we went down to the basement, and one of our colleagues, after calling out and listening, detected that someone was indeed answering.
8: Over 2,000 people are confirmed to have died in the quakes. About 40,000 remain unaccounted for. A federal judge in the United States has blocked the Trump administration's plans to restrict mail-in voting across the country ahead of November's midterm elections. The U.S. Postal Service in May said it had planned to only deliver ballots in states that passed their voter list to the Department of Homeland Security. But Judge Emmett Sullivan found the new rule would violate a legal settlement. World News from the BBC. Officials in Ivory Coast say at least 59 people have died in recent flooding caused by heavy rains. A government spokesperson says search and rescue operations are ongoing in the worst affected areas, warning the death toll could rise. Days of heavy rain triggered floods in two districts in the commercial capital, Abidjan. A 700-strong brass band is taking part in the first beatification ceremony to be held on Vietnamese soil. Tens of thousands of Catholics have flocked to a small parish in the Mekong Delta for the event, which is the first step in becoming a saint. Father Francis Javier Truong Bieu Diep was killed while protecting parishioners 80 years ago. Five people in central Japan needed hospital treatment after a man sprayed anti-bear repellent inside a post office, causing chaotic scenes. Emergency services rushed to the post office after reports of several people feeling sick. The man, reported to be a foreign national, apologised and said it was accidental. The co-hosts of the Men's Football World Cup, the United States, have reached the last 16 with a 2-0 win over Bosnia-Herzegovina. Earlier, Belgium came back from 2 goals down to win a dramatic game against Senegal in extra time. Joe Linsky has more details.
12: The USA have cleared another hurdle. They and their coach Mauricio Pochettino are into the last 16. They beat Bosnia and Herzegovina by 2-0. A comfortable win, really, but marred by the sending off of Folarin Balogun. He is their star striker. He scored in the first half, but a red card not only affected this match, it means he is suspended for their last 16 match, which will be against Belgium. And they came through an extraordinary match, did Belgium, against Senegal, because for 86 minutes, the Belgians were heading out of this World Cup with a whimper, really. They were nowhere in this match.
8: That's the latest BBC News.
3: Welcome to The Inquiry from the BBC World Service. I'm Charmaine Cozier. Each week, one question, four expert witnesses, and an answer. Early June 2026, USA. A 3-week-old calf born on a ranch in Texas is attracting international attention. The young animal is infested with a flesh-eating parasite, which hasn't been active in the US for years. Now it's back. By mid-June, 11 more infestations are confirmed in cattle, goats and sheep on different ranches in Texas. There's also an infested dog in the neighbouring US state of New Mexico. The name of the parasite is as bizarre as its behaviour. So this week we're asking, can the New World screwworm be stopped?
13: Part 1. The Screwworm Lowdown.
4: The New World screwworm is a species of parasitic fly, and it belongs to a really large group of flies that we call the blowflies, and they are present all over the world, and we have several species in the Americas, but this particular species is really unique.
3: Grace Van Hoy is a veterinarian and professor at the UC Davis Wild School of Veterinary Medicine in California in the US.
4: So the New World screwworm is quite a unique fly among the blowflies themselves, so all of that big family of flies, because it actually prefers to lay its eggs on living tissue, which is quite different from all of the other blowfly species that we see in the Americas and throughout the world that prefer to lay their eggs in dead or what we call necrotic tissue.
3: Blowflies can have shiny blue, black or green backs. The New World screwworm has an extra trait.
4: So this fly, in addition to having really brilliant kind of metallic sheen on the back, has orange eyes and then 3 stripes on its back as well. So those are the distinctive features that help parasitologists and veterinarians recognize this specific fly species.
3: Why is it called a screwworm?
4: So the name screwworm came about because of the general behavior of the maggots themselves. So life cycle of a fly, they're all the same. So the adult female lays the egg, and those eggs will kind of rapidly turn into maggots. And that's what we recognize as the fly larvae. And those maggots will actually continue to almost drill down and eat through live tissue. And so a lot of people will describe that as screwing into the tissue. which is the genesis of its name. And often they're attracted to wounds. They're attracted to mosquito bites, to tick bites, to castration sites, or especially, as we've become quite aware recently, to the umbilical cord or the navel in newborn animals. That's quite an attractive place.
14: That's how the three-week-old calf got infested in that first case in Texas. They also lay eggs near eyes, nostrils, and mouths.
4: And then from there, they're going to develop into maggots very quickly, so within a day or two. And if the animal can't get them off, can't access them, lick them off, scratch them off, they'll stay there and eat for about a week, and then they'll drop from there into the ground and pupate. And eventually, over about 2 or 3 weeks, they'll actually emerge from the ground or the soil as an adult fly. And as those wounds get bigger and bigger, they're going to attract more and more of those flies to lay eggs in there. And so we may see several generations or several different generations from different flies on a single animal. But it's important to note that this fly is non-discriminate. It will lay its eggs in any warm-blooded creature.
14: But if they're attracted to anything that's warm-blooded, does that include us humans?
4: It sure does, Charmaine. So often people will notice wounds, will clean wounds on their own, but there is a chance that people who don't have regular access to healthcare or resources to treat their wounds would be at risk of becoming infested. And it's something that we need to think about. This is not just an animal health concern, but a public health concern as well.
14: Human deaths from infestations are rare. What's the role of the New World screwworm in the ecosystem? How does it regulate wildlife?
4: There are some parasites or flies or insects that actually play a role in nutrition for many animals. And so things like amphibians or birds will actually eat them and get nutrition. But really, this parasitic fly's only job is to push its own agenda. And so it doesn't have a big role in our ecosystem as a source of nutrition or as a source really of disease transmission other than itself and to infest animals and or as a source really of disease transmission other than itself and to infest animals and make a big population.

0: United States for quite some time, many, many decades.
1: And our next expert witness has the strange story behind the reason for that long absence.
2: Part 2, the sterile insect technique.
3: So I think it's the 1860s that it's a French naturalist who identifies the New World screwworm, gives it the Latin name, whose translated meaning means literally man-eater, a man-eating fly. But for a long time, there wasn't a scientific consensus among entomologists that that was a specific species or that it was really just a blowfly.
1: Thomas Rath is an associate professor in the history of modern Latin America at University College London in the UK. He wrote a book called The Dread Plague and the Cow Killers, The Politics of Animal Disease in Mexico and the World. In 1933, two scientists published research confirming the New World screwworm as a distinct type of blowfly.
3: So it was a problem before it was sort of identified as a specific species, but that was important because it meant that if this was a specific species, then perhaps governments and scientists and ranchers could come up with specific techniques to counter it. And that's something that a lot of ranchers, in particular in the United States, were very interested in.
1: Infestations continued in the Southwest, including Texas. One of the most severe outbreaks happened there in 1935, when an estimated 180,000 livestock died. The devastation spread southeast to Florida after infested live cattle were transported there. At that time, remedies focused on treating wounded animals and not on deterring the injury-causing parasite. Then, in the 1950s, a game-changing practical control method was ready to be deployed. It's called the sterile insect technique.
3: I find it really, really interesting, and it sounds a little bit like something out of science fiction, but in fact, it is real. Essentially, there's three elements to this. You need to mass produce the insects that you don't want in a huge factory, in cages, in controlled conditions, feeding them the kinds of things that they want. In the case of screwworm, it's lots of protein, it's lots of liquefied meat and blood, and some other things as well they sort of add to the mix. The next thing you do is you sterilize them with a carefully calibrated dose of gamma radiation, which sterilizes the insects, means that they can't reproduce.
1: And the final step is to release them.
3: So crates of sterilized insects by the million kind of loaded onto aircraft and then dispersed over particular places where the wild non-sterile screwworm is prevalent. And the theory is that you do that in such great numbers that you overwhelm the wild population.
1: Here's another thing you need to know. The female New World screwworm can only mate once. So if that happens with an infertile fly, then eggs won't turn into maggots.
3: Eventually the population dies out or reaches such low numbers that it's effectively eradicated as a problem.
1: The sterile insect technique took years to develop. It emerged from the discoveries of two scientists working for the US Department of Agriculture.
3: They test it first on a small island off the coast of Florida in the early 1950s. And then there's a larger, really important test that takes place on the Dutch island of Curaçao in 1953. And it basically works. In a matter of months, they eradicate screwworm on Curaçao. And so that's the first really important kind of pilot project for this technique.
1: Then it was time for the big rollout.
3: The first project in the mainland United States begins in Florida between 1957 and 1959, roughly. They kind of quarantine off a particular section of mainly Florida and some other surrounding states. They drop sterile flies by the billion there over 2 years and decide that that has been effective by 1959. The geography of eradication then moves west into the US Southwest and particularly into some really important cattle producing states like Texas. So that unfolds through the early 1960s and is basically complete by about 1966, at which point the United States declares itself screwworm free. At that point, you've got almost like a curtain of sterile flies that are being constantly released across the US-Mexico border. Then from 1972 through to the early 2000s, gradually that border is pushed southward down through Mexico, down through Central America, and then it's moved down to Panama.
1: The New World screwworm was eventually contained in the southern end of Central America in a dense stretch of jungle between Panama and Colombia.
3: One of the reasons why it was seen as sort of important

0: important and advantageous to do that is that the US-Mexico border is really long and really expensive to create enough flies for this border to work. The Darien Gap in Panama is much narrower, much cheaper, and much easier to place to create this border.
1: But it didn't mean infestations were over in the US. There were outbreaks in southwestern states in 1972, Texas in 1982, and Florida in 2016. There was also a surprise outbreak in Libya, where the fly is not endemic. The US, Mexico and the United Nations worked together on the response.
0: Basically following the model from the Americas, in Libya from 1989 to 1991, and Mexico actually plays quite an important role in that campaign. All the sterile flies for that campaign are produced in the factory in southern Mexico and then shipped over and dispersed in Libya. And it was seen as a very important problem to stop in Libya and stop as soon as possible. And that's why a lot of resources were put into this, because the New World screwworm was not present or known in any other part of Africa. So if it had gained a foothold, so to speak, in Libya, it would have spread very rapidly down through sub-Saharan Africa and become a major economic problem.
1: The New World screwworm officially returned to southern Mexico in November 2024. By mid-June this year, there were just over 2,000 recorded active animal cases there. Our next expert witness is in the US state where the parasite headed next. Past episodes of The Inquiry, like Why Are More People Getting Lyme Disease or Why Does Ebola Keep Coming Back, are available wherever you get your podcasts. Tap like to subscribe.
2: Part 3. Reinvasion.
3: So we've been preparing for this since the fly crossed into Mexico in November of 2024. And we've had about 18 months to get ready for this and develop these response plans that are now being implemented.
1: Professor Philip Kaufman is head of the Department of Entomology at Texas A&M University in the U.S.
3: I also serve as the chair of the Texas A&M AgriLife New World Screwworm Task Force.
1: That task force brings together a range of specialisms to provide and coordinate research, knowledge and resources to protect livestock. A three-week-old calf was the first New World screwworm infestation in Texas since 1982. The response was rapid.
3: So the rancher noticed the animal had an injury on it around noon, and by 4 p.m. they had collected the fly larvae from that animal and transported them to one of our USDA laboratories where they have some individuals who are qualified and determined that it was highly probable that that was the New World screwworm.
1: USDA is the U.S. Department of Agriculture.
3: They then flew those samples, which was the protocol at the time, from Texas to Iowa, where the national laboratory is that's charged with proper identification, official identification. And later that evening, I think by 7:30 or so, they had come back with a confirmation that it was indeed New World screwworm. The USDA immediately routed some of the sterile flies from very southern Texas up to that area, which is probably a couple of hundred miles from where they had the flies for the normal dispersal, and they were releasing flies on that ranch that night and the next day. Our Texas Animal Health Commission, which is the state government agency that is responsible for kind of boots on the ground management, had their people in place the next morning.
1: A 20-kilometer containment zone was set up there and around other infestation sites that emerged later. Movement restrictions were also put in place to allow the agency to check all of the animals within those zones.
3: And any animal that a rancher might want to move out of that infestation site, out of that area, must be examined and treated and receives a certificate of movement. And we're doing that in order to try and contain these infestations, because the fly itself doesn't move very far. It's animal movements that have historically allowed screwworm to move across Texas and other states in the U.S.
1: USDA announced an immediate drop of 4 million infertile male flies a week onto the containment zones to find females who can only mate once. But prevention efforts were underway long before the first case was detected.
3: So the sterile insect technique is the only proven way to eradicate this pest. And the USDA has been releasing sterile flies across Mexico for the past 18 months, trying to slow the northern progression of the fly.
1: Now it's touched down in Texas again.
3: We may never know why it escaped the quarantine area in the Darien Gap on the eastern end of Panama. We are seeing that these are likely very few flies that have established themselves in Texas. And with the sterile releases that are happening, if we maintain our animal movement restrictions and our ranchers are cooperative with this, we should be able to even eliminate these infestations and return Texas to screwworm free within a few months.
1: Texas is the biggest cattle state in the US, so the outbreak there raised wider concerns. It prompted the Canadian Food Inspection Agency to put temporary import restrictions on livestock, including horses, which were in affected areas 21 days before their planned border crossing date. There have also been questions about what the new world screwworm might mean for consumers.
3: There is absolutely no food safety issue with this fly. It's a parasitic fly, and when an infestation is found, that animal is treated, the wound is cleaned. If necessary, it's given antibiotics and makes a full recovery. So you will never see this fly in the food supply. It's not a disease. Now, if it were to get large enough and cause some other challenges, it's possible it could impact the cost of beef, which is already quite high in the U.S., but we are quite a ways away from that. You know, we have a great many more tools available to us this time than we didn't have in the 1980s, a lot better animal drugs. We have communication tools like the internet. We have a much more engaged public in many respects, but we also have other challenges like higher wildlife populations that occurred because we eliminated the fly 44 years ago and the wildlife populations have surged. We also have a lot of feral dogs in South Texas, and they could be harboring this fly.
1: And you actually met with the rancher that had the first case, is that correct?
3: I did, and the animal is doing fine. He was showing me pictures of it on his phone, and I was on a call with the Secretary of Agriculture, and she said the animal is doing perfectly fine and should make a full recovery.
2: Part 4, A Fly in the Ointment.
4: The top priority by far is the increase of number of sterile flies available to target the population.
1: Rui Manuel Cardoso Pereira is head of the Insect Pest Control Section at the joint FAO and IAEA Center of Nuclear Techniques in Food and Agriculture based in Vienna, Austria. The center, established by the Food and Agriculture Organization of the United Nations and the International Atomic Energy Agency, assists countries in using nuclear science and the sterile insect technique to control major crop and disease-transmitting pests.
4: It took about 40 years to eradicate all southern U.S., Mexico, and Central America until Panama. And now the fly in about 3 years, a bit more than 3 years, reinvade all the region. And there is a lack of knowledge by the new vets how to deal with the situation. Also, there is no enough sterile flies available at the moment. The only facility that exists now in Panama, it do not produce enough flies to retain the fly to go towards north. And because the production is only of about 100 million sterile flies per week.
1: So right now, there's only one place in the world that can breed and sterilize new world screwworms. The US and Panama run it together. But more plants are in progress in Mexico and the state of Texas.
4: The authorities from those countries are running and they know the urgency. What I know from, for example, the refurbished facility in Mexico is expected to be full operating, produce another 100 million by the end of 26, will be inaugurated very soon. And then the Texas facility is already starting its construction, and the goal is that to start to produce flies in 27.
1: The long-term aim for the Texas facility is 300 million a week, because sterile male screwworms don't live for long.
4: The lifespan is quite short. We are talking about a week, which means that that is why the releases, when occur, they are done once a week to cover all the entire area and to replace, let's say, all the sterile flies that have been gone in that week period to keep the pressure of steriles in the area.
1: And is it possible to know how many sterile flies will be needed, not only to sort of deal with outbreaks, but to keep things under control?
4: Yeah, we are talking about the numbers that the initial eradication campaign uses, which was about 500 million when they were dealing with the southern U.S. states and later with Mexico. And that period, that number of flies will be approximately what will be needed today, because the situation is quite similar. The use of the sterile insect technique is not a silver bullet, is not a standalone technology, needs to be integrated with other control methods to turn it much more efficient.
1: So returning to our main question, can the new world screwworm be stopped? Yes, it was driven out of the US and Mexico and stayed away for years. Releasing millions of sterile flies to shrink the parasite population over time is just one part of the response. It also needs containment, medication, and as our expert witness in Texas, Professor Philip Kaufman, notes, rigorous human surveillance.
5: It is a very important pest, and we want people to know it's here. We want people to look at their animals so that we can find it early. The earlier you find an infestation, the more likely the animal will recover fully, and the more likely we are going to be able to eliminate it.
1: This episode of The Inquiry was written and presented by me, Charmaine Cozier. The producer was Jill Collins, researcher Amelia Cox, editor Tom Bigwood, and technical producer Craig Boardman.
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9: Maybe a title in another language kind of speaks across countries and cultures, and maybe even across ages, which is something I'm kind of interested in with this poem.
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10: Coming up, wherever you are in the world, you will have heard of Nike, the global sports brand. Once, it was a symbol of a winner. Now, it's become a bit of a laggard. This year alone, its share price has dropped 35%. We're asking, why can't Nike just do it anymore? That's Business Daily with me, Rahul Tandon, after the latest world news.
6: BBC News with Govinda Gill. Russia has carried out a large-scale missile and drone attack on the Ukrainian capital, Kyiv. Ukraine says at least 13 people were killed when residential buildings, a hotel and an ambulance station were hit overnight. City authorities accuse Moscow of targeting civilians. Russia says the attack was in retaliation for Ukrainian strikes on civilian infrastructure. Health officials in Gaza say 15,000 people with war injuries or life-threatening diseases cannot access the treatment they need, and 300 have died while waiting for medical evacuation. Patients must pass multiple security checks, including from Israel, before they're allowed to leave the territory. Rescuers are trying to save a Venezuelan man who's been found alive in the rubble after last week's twin earthquakes. Hernan Gil is trapped under the ruins of a shopping centre in Catia, Lamar. Officials in Ivory Coast say at least 59 people have died in recent flooding. It was caused by days of heavy rain, which inundated two districts of the commercial capital, Abidjan. A dozen young Afghans who tried to reach Europe in January have told the BBC they were abused by Turkish border guards. The men and boys say they were left stranded in freezing temperatures near the Iranian border. Turkey said its guards followed international laws. The United States says the Chinese e-commerce giant Alibaba and its US-based payment processor have agreed to pay $600 million to resolve allegations they failed to prevent illegal drug sales. These included banned pharmaceuticals and chemicals. Five people in central Japan have been treated in hospital after a man sprayed anti-bear repellent inside a post office, causing chaos. The man apologised and said it was an accident. Japan's grappling with the surge in bear maulings, with at least five people killed by the animals in the last quarter alone. BBC News.
10: This week, we're talking about the global sports brand Nike. For decades, it wasn't just any sports brand, it was the sports brand, a global symbol of winning, with 26 pairs of shoes still sold every single second. What a number that is. Athletes wore it to dominate their sport. Kids wore it to dream to be athletes. But somewhere along the way, things have started to slip. A once market dominator slowly turned into a laggard. This year alone, its stock price has dropped by 35%. So this week, we're asking, how did Nike, the company built on winning, become the one everyone thinks is losing? Welcome back to Business Daily. I'm Rahul Tandon here in the studio in the UK.
11: I'm Michelle Fleury in New York.
12: And I'm Will Bain in the UK as well, alongside Rahul.
10: I know Will's very excited. We can see him there with his England football top on.
12: Well, but we're part prop, part ready. Because we are recording right before the England DRC World Cup game. So by tomorrow, you might know whether I'm crying or cartwheeling through Piccadilly in central London.
10: We're not going to discuss who's going to win the World Cup. I think we all know it's going to be France. Sorry about that, Will.
12: It's looking likely.
10: But of course, when you think of a big sporting occasion, you do think of big sporting brands, and none bigger than Nike. Founded in 1964 by former athlete Phil Knight and his coach Bill Bowman, they started bringing in shoes from Japan and selling them out of the back of the car at athletics meeting. They rebranded as Nike in 1971, which of course named after the Greek goddess, and the rest is history. It's become the biggest sports clothing brand in the world. Here's a question to start off for both of you. You know the famous swoosh on the Nike shoes that I know Will is wearing today? Other brands are available, of course. How much do you think they paid for that bit of iconic marketing?
12: Oh my God, I'm terrible at quizzes. I'll start with $500,000.
11: Oh, I'm going under that. $70,000?
10: Okay, let's hear the answer from the founder of Nike, Phil Knight.
13: There was a graphic art student at Portland State that had done some work for us, and she charged $2 an hour, and we said, how about coming up with a logo
11: Not
13: for the
11: close.
13: Shoe? And she spent 17 and a half hours on it, so it cost us $35.
10: There we go. You weren't that far away, because they gave her 500 shares, which I think now are worth probably a lot more than the amount that both of you quoted there. And so that's the swoosh. But for those who haven't followed the history of the brand, this has changed the world that we live in, hasn't it, Michelle?
11: Yeah, I mean, you know, if you think back to every decade since the 70s, Nike has been associated with some of the biggest names in sports. So back when it was started, there was Steve Prefontaine in the US, the first athlete to sign with Nike. He was a runner. Then in the 80s, of course, that's when you got Nike going into basketball. So Michael Jordan, of course. And then, you know, the 80s, 90s, aughts, that's when you start to see figures like Tiger Woods, Serena Williams in tennis, you know, all of the kind of big names for every decade. And of course, now we were just talking about the football, you know, Cristiano Ronaldo was one of their first big football signings back in the day.
10: So here we have a company that managed to dominate sportswear along with Adidas for many, many years. We, across the world now, whenever I go to India, everybody's in a gym, everybody's trying to get fitter, everybody's running. So results out on Tuesday, I presume with the fitness boom, this is a company that should be booming?
11: Well, look, you know, the reason you and I, well, all three of us are talking about this today is the company is in a bit of a funk, to put it mildly, and they're trying to kind of turn things around. So that's the context here. And against that, no surprise, you know, the earnings were a bit of a stinker, not as bad as they could have been, but they were boosted by a huge tariff refund in the last 3 months. Still, they are struggling despite the fact that they are still the world's biggest sport Robert Shoemaker.
12: And not a short-term funk either, Michelle, we should say. That, I mean, that's the whole point, that right. Elliot Hill, who we'll come on to talk about, I'm sure, the chief exec now, was brought back, right, to try and sort of get him out of this funk, put the jump leads on this company and get it going again.
10: So was there a moment, or was there a person that suddenly meant that Nike wasn't cool anymore, that it was beginning to struggle? What's caused this?
11: Well, I mean, I think you started to get rumblings of trouble back in 2006. And back then, it was a guy called Mark Parker who was the boss. And, you know, that was the period when Tiger Woods was having his personal problems. You had Lance Armstrong going through the doping stuff. Then Nike was also hit with a discrimination scandal and accusations of being too much of a boys' club. And so ultimately, that led eventually to kind of the company losing a bit of focus, taking its eye off the ball, to keep with the football metaphors. And by 2020, they sort of brought in this guy called John Donahoe to sort of try and refocus the company again, or revive its fortunes. But, you know, here's someone who had never worked in retail, never sold a shoe, who came from eBay and was sort of said, right, here are the keys, here's Nike, go at it.
12: And the eBay bit is really important, right? Because that was their two bets, Rahul, right? And we talked about this last week. One of those bets was kind of play the hit, sweat the stuff that you think people really like. So they made loads and loads of versions of shoes that they thought were popular. The other half of it was this direct-to-consumer model. So as Michelle says, John Donahue coming in from eBay, they thought, we need to skip the retailers, cut them out. We don't need to see them take a bit, any of our margin. We'll sell it direct to all our customers. All people want to do is shop on the internet anymore. And they turned out to be wrong about that bet too.
10: Yes, they did, didn't they? So what do you do in those situations? You probably bring somebody else new in, and they had that experience of bringing in a tech guy to run a shoe company. When we say it aloud, doesn't seem like the best idea. They've gone back to tradition now, haven't they?
11: Well, but Raul, just to push back a bit, remember 2020 was the year of the pandemic. And so initially it did look like a smart bet, you know, because no one was doing physical shopping. So for a period, it actually looked like a genius move. The problem is, you know, we all started going back out in the world and wanted sort of physical experiences again and tactile and shopping in person. And that's really when it all started to go wrong. And of course, it kind of came to a head. And what was it? I think it was, wasn't it 2024, Will, when the stock plunged?
12: Yeah. And also to amplify Michelle's point, It's more that it's got stuck in the mud and lost its way, rather than necessarily like completely losing any ability to understand at all what consumers wanted, as Michelle says.
10: As you said there, lots of challenges, and they have a new man who's trying to sort out those challenges. Quite a big job from what both of you are saying. Tell us a little bit about him, Will.
12: Well, I think he's kind of Michelle did this great rags to riches bottom of the ladder story with Josh D'Amaro and Disney last week. Can I have a crack at this? I'm not sure how many minutes this is going to take up, but you guys have probably seen this, and maybe some of our listeners did too. When Elliot Hill, the new chief exec, got his job as the chief exec of Nike, his CV on the sort of business networking site LinkedIn went viral. And here we go. I'm going to try and read some of these from the top. 1988, intern, apparel sales till 1990. Sales, sports graphics, 1990. Team sales, 1991. Sales representative in 1994 till 1996. He then became a manager in that division, went to another division there. Vice president of Europe, vice president, general manager. You're getting the kind of sense here, aren't you? We're in 2004 at this point. Then he was vice president for the entire US in 2005. Then he has a little break on his LinkedIn, doesn't tell us what he did, perhaps he sat on the beach for a bit, but only between 2005 and 2006, and he goes on from there again to have another five different jobs in the intervening 14 years before going off to work for the barbecue company Weber, and then being brought back in again there as well. So in terms of a sort of climbing the ladder, as Michelle says, I mean, that is a long ladder. That's like those ones, if anybody's old enough to remember, the kind of things at the side of school gyms that you've got to climb up with ridiculous numbers of rungs on them. It feels like Elliot Hill's been up that one.
10: When I looked at the figures yesterday, and this was what struck me the most, were the China figures. Sales down 17%. That's actually better than what they expected, 20%. And let's bring in a very famous basketball player now, Steph Curry, because I think he sums up one of the problems facing Nike, because he recently announced his new shoe deal.

0: continue to deliver at the highest level. The future of Curry Brand is with Li Ning.
1: A lot of people may not have heard of that company. They've taken a lot of Nike's customers in China. Now they're looking at the rest of the world as well. And that is one of the problems, isn't it? They are losing numbers at a rapid rate in China, Michelle. Why is that?
2: Yeah, I mean, this is or was the fastest growing market for Nike, certainly back in 2021, generating $8 billion in annual revenue back then. Now that revenue is on the downward trajectory, and Elliot Hill basically made clear he's, you know, recognizes the importance of the market. He was quoted speaking to investors when the company released earnings, saying, "We've got to get back to growth in China. We have to be more premium and culturally relevant." And that's part of the problem they had. They had too much inventory. Typical, you know, US company, to clear old inventory, you start discounting. But here's the thing, for a luxury conscious Chinese customer, you start doing that, I mean, the message it sends is, well, how you know, luxury is this? And so that was one of the missteps they made that kind of alienated customers.
3: And I think I can say this further away from the United States than Michelle is as well, that there's clearly some politics at play here too, Rahul, right? If you have a trade war with a country for best part of a decade at this point, you are going to push people at home. And we've seen it in other countries, right? In Canada, about buying American alcohol or whatever. You are going to push people to make perhaps more what they would see as patriotic or nationalistic choices. And we're seeing that in loads of sectors in China where, okay, tariffs are coming. We're going to try and make Western brands really expensive to sell there, not just American ones, but they could be anything else. And the Chinese consumer has gone, you know what? Actually, we'll turn to homegrown companies.
1: Phil Knight said 1 billion people, 2 billion feet. That was his idea of the size of the Chinese market. Not quite working out as well as he hoped at this point in time. One of the things on Elliot Hill's plate to deal with, what is been saying? Let's hear what he said to the Wall Street Journal.
4: I think people know that I care deeply about this place, that, and they respect the years of experience that I have here. It can overwhelm you, anybody, if you try to go, hey, we got to fix everything all at once. But what I tried to do is go back to what is essential to Nike, and that is putting the athlete back at the center of everything that we do.
1: I listened to that. And I know you like your sports, Will, and it sounds good, but what does he mean?
3: That they felt that they got a bit too fashion conscious when I was talking about sweating the hits, just becoming a retro fashion retailer that you might see on any high street or shopping mall anywhere you are in the world, rather than being a go-to for if you're serious about your sport, if you want some new trainers to play tennis, as Michelle was talking about the great tennis players they've sponsored, or to play basketball with your mates, or perhaps some new football boots that perhaps you weren't thinking of the company in that way. You weren't thinking of its great links to its great star talent in the pro athlete division. You were thinking, they sell cool trainers in my local shopping mall, perhaps cheaper than anybody else, and I want to wear them when I go out with my mates. And so trying to move back from that, I suppose, being a sort of mid-market fashion brand to be more of a, well, this is a high-end sports brand that also happens to do cool stuff because you like the kind of athletes that we work with.
1: You're listening to Business Daily here on the BBC World Service. We're asking the question, can Nike become cool once again? Now, if you are a big sporting company like Nike, big sporting events like the Men's Football World Cup, we'll use the word soccer because we do have Michelle with us as well, should be an important moment.
5: The kid's ready, I'm ready.
6: Guys, what are you doing?
1: We touched on this at the beginning.
3: It's like a film, isn't it?
1: It's a little bit, isn't it? Go on, tell us who's in it.
3: Well, there's every footballer that's sponsored by Nike that you can think of. Erling Haaland, Kylian Mbappe, all those kind of people. But then also, like, non-footballers. Channing Tatum, as Michelle was saying a minute ago, the American actors, spends a lot of time sat next to Erling Haaland in the advert. ASAP Rocky, the singer, is in there. Kim Kardashian makes an appearance at some point. I'm not quite sure what she's doing. She's sort of watching on.
1: Let us ask then, that ad, lots of big stars in it, football stars, entertainment stars. Is it working? Is Nike having a good World Cup? Are they having a France-style World Cup at the moment, Will?
3: Well, it helps that they make France's shirt, doesn't it?
1: It's a nice shirt. I like it.
3: And particularly the away one. The mint one's nice. And they make the Norway one, as we were saying, with Erling Haaland as well. So, yeah, they're having it. But it looks like they're in a downhill race. The two big kind of companies, Adidas and Nike, again, with Argentina and Spain, made by Adidas, and perhaps France, and maybe you'd say Portugal or Brazil on the other side, made by Nike. But it's just a huge, huge moment, isn't it? These kind of ones for getting people, you know, it's a lot of it, unfortunately, for you guys with kids. It's a lot of it is about selling it to small people. Boots for the new season here in Europe when you come back up again.
2: I must
3: all
2: have
3: that kind
2: every
3: of stuff.
2: Jersey in every colourway.
3: Exactly. Yes, whilst, you know, the adverts are fun, there's a serious bit to it. It's a massive, massive shop window, the World Cup, for these brands. And that's why they spend like tens of millions of dollars, literally between the two of them, well over $100 million that they've spent on their campaigns just for this World Cup of, what, 6 weeks or so?
2: I mean, look, I think that's what Elliot Hill would certainly say. Well, he'd agree with you. But that being said, how successful is it? I don't know. There's been a couple of embarrassing moments. Mm-hmm. You know, talking of the jerseys or the shirts, whatever, you know, when they first started with the kit in March, fans were complaining there was a mysterious bulge in the way the shirt was designed. Then now we've got, you know, ahead of a crucial US game coming up, complaints that there aren't enough supply, and fans are irate, saying, look, you've had 4 years to prepare for this event. What do you mean you've run out of shirts? So these things can work in your favour, but they can also work against you if fans are upset by how things are going.
1: So here we are. We started this conversation by talking about the challenges facing Nike. I think it struck me as we've had this conversation, what Nike needs to do is to become cool again. How does it do that? And do you both think it's going to be able to do that?
3: Well, that's the massive issue, isn't it? When you want to sell lots of things, most things that are cool, right, are kind of counterculture. They're niche. It's very difficult to be cool and mass market, and yet your shareholders would like you to sell lots of that thing. And I think they've really struggled with that, don't you think, Michelle? The balancing of that.
2: I mean, you were talking about Michael Jordan earlier. You know, it was a disruptor at the time. They invented a special sneaker for him. You know, it got turned into a movie, Air. You know, it's this idea of being a disruptor, a rule breaker. It's very hard to be a rule breaker when you are the biggest shoe seller, sportswear shoe seller in the world.
1: Well, let us see. I suppose one of the things here, to be honest, is this is still a brand that sells 26 pairs of shoes every single second. Is they've set the bar so high. So what is success for them is a lot higher. Higher than it is for many other companies. What is cool? That is a different question, a difficult one to answer. Thank you to Will. Thank you to Michelle. Now I'm off to India for a couple of weeks. So it's going to be Will and Michelle guiding you through every Thursday here on Business Daily.
7: BBC World Service and now Witness History with me, Stefania Gotzer. I'm taking you back to the 1940s, when a Mexican immigrant in the United States set out to create the country's first radio station designed to broadcast only in Spanish. 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The station's named KCOR, and behind it we find Raúl Cortés, a Mexican immigrant in his early 40s.
8: My father just had primary education, but he had big dreams, and his dreams came true.
7: This is Irma Cortés Nicolás, Raúl's youngest daughter.
8: He was a founder of the Spanish radio in the United States, and then founder of the television station.
7: But let's not get ahead of ourselves. Creating a foreign language radio station was challenging enough. We'll hear this story from two people. Irma, who recorded this interview with the Voces Oral History Center a few years before she died, and her youngest son, who I spoke to.
9: I'm Guillermo Nicolás, the grandson of Raúl Cortés. My grandfather was born into a family of eight, seven brothers, including himself, and a sister. Their father was very tough, And at age 13, 14, 15 at the latest, he would send each boy out into the world.
8: He had a little wagon and he sold fresh eggs, fresh vegetables. At those days, it was not as expensive to live. But my grandparents told me he had to have a better job to be able to get my mother to marry him. So then what he did was he crossed the border, no papers, just as Mexicans, and they came here and they were recognized then and allowed to live here.
7: Raúl built quite a varied resume.
9: My grandfather was a reporter for La Prensa. He also worked as a window dresser, and then he would go and work as a promoter. He would bring bands and groups to play at the Buckhorn Saloon.
7: And he kept adding new roles. He became an airtime broker. He could buy blocks of time on local stations for a flat fee, and he could then resell time slots to performers and advertisers.
9: He got his start by doing whatever he needed to do to raise money, to then go and rent airtime on a local English language radio station, and he would produce perhaps an hour of Spanish language entertainment and news. And it just was such a huge success, and it was so desperately needed by the community.
7: He did so well that he decided 1 hour wasn't enough. He needed a whole station. So he applied for a license at the U.S. Federal Communications Commission, the FCC.
10: The United States of America was suddenly and deliberately attacked by naval and air forces of the Empire of Japan.
7: With World War II unfolding, authorities across the U.S. were cautious about non-English radio. Raúl had to argue his initiative could actually help win support for the war among Mexican Americans. Still, he didn't get his license until 1946, once the war was over. He began broadcasting, but money remained a challenge.
8: It was fun. Los días de las madres, las serenatas.
7: As Irma explains here, serenatas or serenades were a source of income. People would pay to dedicate songs and greetings to their lovers on Valentine's Day and their mothers on Mother's Day. But it wasn't enough.
9: His station was 1350 on the dial, so way down the dial, and you had to look for it. They faced a lot of racism, a lot of bigotry, a lot of challenges in trying to get the station actually open. And then, of course, they face the problem of the advertising, because without money, there is no business.
11: Pepsi Cola hit the spot. 12 full ounces, that's a lot.
7: But Raúl had a few tricks up his sleeve. One of them was to ask his audience to send labels of the products they used, like soaps or drinks, back to the manufacturers on KCOR's behalf.
12: A great new discovery, Airwick, Airwick.
9: In those days, the rating systems didn't even rate us. We didn't even count. One of the ways my grandfather was able to prove that he had a big listenership was to have them send these labels. And they were flooded with them. It was terrific.
7: Another trick was to display his charm. And he'd spare no money in doing it.
9: So he went to New York and he knocked on every advertising agency's door. They had all dismissed him. They didn't know any Spanish speakers. They certainly didn't, you know who he was. And he was coming from a city from Texas, and it was one radio station. And so he invited these guys to El Morocco. He had never been there. He just knew it was very popular. He went down to the club, and the maitre d' was a gentleman of Puerto Rican descent, a Spanish speaker, and he gave him $100, which in that time was a lot of money. And he told him, I need a VIP table. I need you to greet us like I've been here many times and I'm one of your best clients. And they get there that night, puts on his tuxedo, and walks in with these advertising agency guys. And the gentleman greets him like he'd been there 1,000 times, takes them to the best table, champagne everywhere. And the next day, they were so impressed that they bought advertising on this little station in San Antonio, Texas. So he sold national advertising, which then made him very wealthy, and he was able to then build the other radio stations.
7: But running KCOR wasn't only about money. Once he was successful, Raúl used his influence to support civil rights movements and court cases related to Mexican Americans. In fact, he was president of the League of United Latin American Citizens twice.
8: We used to go from San Antonio to New Braunfels to Seguin to all these little towns, German towns, where they discriminated the Mexicans. We had a very bad experience that we stopped at a restaurant in New Braunfels then. And they wouldn't allow my mother or my sister because they had darker skin than I did. And that my father, as Mexican Americans, we were discriminated. And this is why my father took it very serious about the Spanish radio and television to educate our own people. They should defend themselves and the airwaves are ours.
7: That was Irma Cortés Nicolás, the daughter of Raúl Cortés, who was the founder of KCOR, the first Spanish-language radio in the U.S. He also went on to create the country's first TV network in Spanish. But as his grandson says...
9: That was another big fight that we can save for another time.
7: That was Guillermo Nicolás speaking to me, Stefania Gotzer, for Witness History.
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16: Hello, I'm Celia Hatton. It's 8 hours GMT. Welcome to the newsroom. Coming up, after Ukraine's leader warned of intelligence that it was coming, Kyiv is hit by an 11-hour Russian bombardment.
17: The night was awful. It was full of explosions and a lot of Russian missiles attacks and interceptions. So most of citizens of Kyiv didn't sleep this night at all.
16: Plus, thousands needing serious medical treatment say they're stuck inside Gaza.
18: We knew that at any moment God might take her, and we also knew that at any moment a miracle might happen, that we might get a call saying, prepare to travel through the crossing.
16: Our correspondent gets Israel's explanation for the backlog. Big emotions at the Men's World Cup.
19: We're very proud of you, even if we are going home, we are going home proudly, very, very proud to be able to make it to the World Cup.
16: And a big change is coming to the world of video games. We'll explain what it is. Stay with us.
20: BBC News with Govinda Gill. Ukraine says at least 13 people have been killed in a massive Russian missile and drone attack on Kyiv. Residential buildings, a hotel and an ambulance station were hit. City authorities accused Moscow of targeting civilians. Sarah Rainsford is in Kyiv.
0: One site here in the capital, a residential building, a block of flats, has been very badly damaged, partially destroyed, and rescuers there are still looking for people, as we understand it, underneath the rubble of that building. So a really tough night. There was some warning that it was coming because President Zelensky yesterday let people here know that there was intelligence that Russia was preparing for a large-scale attack. So lots of people here were already underground on the metro or in shelters to seek shelter to make sure that they were safe through the night, but of course that doesn't make it any less devastating.
20: Health officials in Gaza say 15,000 people with war injuries or life-threatening diseases cannot access treatment, and 300 have died while waiting for medical evacuation. Aid agencies say that Israel still restricts the delivery of critical drugs and equipment, which Israel denies. Lucy Williamson reports.
21: Among the patients Gaza is struggling to treat are teenage amputees injured in the war, long-term cancer patients, and those needing specialist surgery. Many have been waiting months for treatment abroad. The World Health Organization says host countries often have specific criteria, with some only taking children, others only patients needing shorter treatments. Patients must also pass multiple security checks, including from Israel, before they can leave Gaza.
20: Rescuers are trying to save a Venezuelan man who was found alive in the rubble after last week's twin earthquakes. Hernan Gil is trapped under the ruins of a shopping centre where he worked as a security guard in the coastal city of Katialamar. Over 2,000 people are confirmed to have died in the quakes. About 40,000 remain unaccounted for. Will Grant reports from Caracas.
22: International aid continues to arrive, with the main airport in Caracas now operational. However, the complaints at the government's response continue to grow. Families of the missing say they are making all the effort to dig in the rubble for their loved ones alone or solely with the support of international rescue crews. The distribution of aid has also been complicated by widespread cuts in global humanitarian aid, particularly by the US aid agency USAID.
20: Police in northeastern Thailand say an 11-year-old boy stole his parents' pickup truck and crashed into a group of pilgrim monks, killing 8 and injuring 13. The monks were walking along a road in the town of Mukdahan. Footage posted online shows carnage on the roadside with saffron robes scattered around. World news from the BBC. The eldest granddaughter of Nelson Mandela has told the BBC that ongoing anti-migrant protests in South Africa reflect the pain and frustration of many citizens experiencing poverty and inequality. Indaleka Mandela said there were legitimate concerns about illegal immigration and criminality that needed to be acknowledged and addressed legally. More than 900 people were arrested during a nationwide protest against illegal immigration on Tuesday. Search and rescue operations in Ivory Coast are ongoing following devastating floods caused by heavy rains. Officials say at least 59 people have been killed and warned that the death toll could rise. Richard Kagoe is following developments from Nairobi.
23: Days of heavy rain triggered flooding in the Abidjan districts of Atakube and Yopougon, leaving homes underwater and cutting off roads. Officials are urging people in high-risk areas, especially informal settlements, to move to safer ground and follow safety advice. The rainy season, which began in mid-May, has also caused landslides in parts of the country. The severe weather has affected other countries in the region. In neighboring Ghana, 13 people were killed earlier this week and more than 400 others were rescued after floods swept through parts of the capital, Accra.
20: Five people in central Japan needed hospital treatment after a man sprayed anti-bear repellent inside a post office, causing chaotic scenes. Emergency services rushed to the post office in the city of Nagoya after reports of several people feeling sick. The man, reported to be a foreign national, apologised and said it was accidental. The co-hosts of the Men's Football World Cup, the United States, have reached the last 16 with a 2-0 win over Bosnia-Herzegovina. Earlier, Belgium came back from 2 goals down to win a dramatic game against Senegal. And England narrowly avoided an upset against the Democratic Republic of Congo, winning 2-1. That's the latest world news from the BBC.
24: Hello, I'm Celia Hatton. We start in the capital of Ukraine. Kyiv's mayor says the city was hit in a massive assault by Russia. In an 11-hour attack, a barrage of Russian missiles and drones hit the capital through the night. More than 30 locations across the city were hit. Officials say at least 13 people were killed, including children. The Russians have been accused of deliberately targeting residential areas. Russia's defense ministry says it hit key military plants in the capital. Oleksiy Gocharenko is a Ukrainian MP in Kyiv.
17: The night was awful. It was full of explosions and a lot of Russian missiles attacks and interceptions. So I think most of citizens of Kyiv didn't sleep this night at all. Russia is doing everything they can to destroy civilian infrastructure, to make civilians suffer, to cause terror on civilians. So nothing new in reality. I can't say that have something happened this night which didn't happen before.
24: There were also Russian attacks on other cities in central and eastern Ukraine. Our correspondent Sarah Rainsford joins us from Kyiv. Sarah, tell us about this latest attack. It took place over an 11-hour period.
2: Yeah, I'm standing now at the site of where one, if not two, according to locals, of those Russian missiles hit. And you just mentioned Russia saying it's been targeting military sites and military infrastructure here. Well, that's possible. That's what they were targeting. But it's not the only thing that they've hit here. This is a big block of flats, 9 floors high, and the whole end section of it has been completely destroyed, smashed to smithereens. There are big cranes here and big diggers trying to pick through the giant heaps of concrete, slabs of concrete, because officials here are saying at least 6 people are still missing, and I can see some very upset looking people sitting on the bench near me here. A man in tears, and I suspect that some of their relatives are among the missing. So this is just one site of more than 20 that were hit overnight in that large-scale Russian attack. We heard it coming in. We heard the drones. We heard the missiles. We heard multiple really loud explosions. Mm-hmm. And this, I think, the peculiarity of this particular attack was how close it was to the center. We just drove past the hotel right in the city center, which was on fire right through the night, a huge fire there. And there are other sites in the city center that have been hit too. So I think, you know, it was a very difficult night for Ukrainians and a deadly one too.
24: It's been described as the first large-scale attack in 2 weeks. Ukraine had been expecting this, had warned about intelligence that it was coming. Did that make it any easier for civilians to be able to get to safety when the assault started?
2: It means that people expect a very bad night, and it means that many people will head in advance to the metro, to the underground, to take shelter, or they'll go into their bunkers. They'll try to keep safe because every time Russia loads up its bomber planes, Ukraine can see that happening, and it anticipates the massive attacks like this. But this isn't the first one. As you said, there was one 2 weeks ago. They happen every 2 or 3 weeks. But in terms of the intensity, in terms of the scale, I think it is fair to say that they are increasing. And it's also important to note that I think the reason they're having such a devastating impact is that Ukraine is struggling somewhat to intercept those missiles because of a shortage of ballistic missiles to intercept them, air defense missiles to intercept them. So it is extremely difficult. The scale of the attack is huge, and it is, I can see the consequences right in front of me now, and I can see the ruined lives, the ruined homes, and the people who are here yet again picking up the pieces after another attack.
24: Sarah, is this really turning into to the real front line in this war, these aerial attacks that are traded back and forth between Ukraine and Russia? What's actually happening on the physical front line?
2: I think it's fair to say that because the battlefield, the ground war has largely stalled. I mean, it's the movement on the ground is very, very limited, that the kind of real action, I suppose, is taking place now in the skies. And yeah, Russia's escalating its attacks. Ukraine is responding by using its long-range drones to hit targets, oil refineries in particular, deep inside Russia. Now, it's saying that the aim is to pressure Vladimir Putin, to force him into peace talks, because Ukraine has been saying time and time again that what it wants is to end this war through negotiations, but it doesn't believe that Putin wants that to happen. So at the moment, Ukraine is also escalating its attacks, but particularly, as I say, against oil refineries, trying to cause fuel shortages inside Russia, to bring the war home in some degree to Russians themselves, the wider population, but also to cause problems for Russia's military and for the Russian economy too. So all of that is happening at the same time. So yes, certainly I think the war in the skies has become increasingly important.
1: Okay, Sarah, thanks for taking us through that. That was Sarah Rainsford speaking to us from Kyiv. Let's focus on what's happening inside Gaza now. Thousands of people in the territory with wartime injuries or life-threatening diseases are waiting for medical treatment abroad. Gaza's devastated healthcare system is still unrepaired and unable to offer them treatment 8 months after the ceasefire there. International aid agencies say Israel is still restricting the supply of drugs to the ceasefire there. International aid agencies say Israel is still restricting the supply of drugs and equipment into Gaza, leaving cancer and dialysis.

0: crumbling healthcare system to treat. Nidal Al Arir needs a corneal transplant for his son. Raida Nwaizi says her cancer has already led to the removal of her breasts, her uterus, her ovaries, her pelvic bone and shoulder bone. My treatment is painkillers, she cries. But what can painkillers do for a cancer patient? All the protesters have been approved for medical evacuation abroad, the last line of treatment for Gaza's doctors. But matching a patient's needs with host country criteria is often very difficult. And once matched, patients need to pass security checks from the host country, from transit countries, and from Israel. Many have been waiting months to leave. 14-year-old Muath al-Dini, walking on crutches next to his mother, is waiting for two separate treatments abroad. One for his leg, amputated during the war after an airstrike on the family home. The other for the spinal cancer he's had since he was a baby. His mother, Samir, still fighting for her son's survival, even after the war.
1: Until now, we are still waiting. I appeal to the whole world to look at him.
0: Gaza's Hamas-run Ministry of Health says more than 15,000 people are waiting to leave for treatment abroad.
2: The fact that medical evacuation list is thousands high, it's in the thousands, is a sign that people in Gaza don't have access to what they should have, and which Israel, as the occupying power under international humanitarian law, has an obligation to allow them access to.
0: Pat Griffiths, spokesman for the International Committee of the Red Cross in Jerusalem, says Israel is still restricting the delivery of some medical supplies 8 months after the ceasefire in Gaza.
2: It runs the full range from gauze, dressing, painkillers, all the way up to advanced medical equipment like CT scans, x-rays. People who need regular kidney dialysis treatment, where you have circumstances where hospitals are now rationing that treatment.
0: Asked about the reports of shortages, Israel said it had approved every request for medicine submitted by international aid organizations and that 17,000 tons of medical aid had entered Gaza since the ceasefire. When Amina Abu al-Qas was referred for medical evacuation, her son Saba said it felt like the beginning of a new life.
3: We knew that at any moment God might take her, and we also knew that at any moment a miracle might happen, that we might get a call saying, get your bags ready and prepare to travel through the crossing.
0: Amina's aggressive necrotizing infection had already spread to her skull. Each day, the family waited for news that her placement and security clearance had come through.
3: We waited a long time, but no response came. My mother died several weeks ago, and 2 weeks after her death, I got a call from the hospital informing me that her paperwork was ready.
0: Amina is one of at least 300 people to have died while waiting for evacuation, according to Gaza's health ministry. People say at least she's at peace, Saba told us. That sums up everything, he said, because a patient in Gaza is different from any patient elsewhere in the world.
4: Our Middle East correspondent, Lucy Williamson. You're listening to the newsroom from the BBC World Service. A reminder of our main headline. At least 13 people have been killed in heavy overnight Russian air attacks on the Ukrainian capital, Kyiv. To the Men's World Cup now. Footballers from Bosnia, Senegal and the Democratic Republic of Congo are packing their bags after the latest knockout matches. Bosnia lost to the US, one of the host nations. Senegal were very unlucky. They were beaten in extra time by Belgium. Fans of the DRC were holding their breath in the second half of their match against England as the team desperately held on to a 1-0 lead. But hopes were dashed when Harry Kane scored two late goals for England. DRC supporters who'd been at the match in Atlanta were not downhearted, though, when they spoke to the BBC. This was the first time their country had qualified for the World Cup in more than 50 years.
5: I'm very proud of what the team has brought attention to the country. There's many things going around in Congo right now, and the attention is on Congo, and that's what we need. It's more than just sports, and we're very proud of the team.
6: And also we are very proud of our goalkeeper, Passy. Passy is really good. We're very proud of you. Even if we are going home, but we are going home proudly. Very, very proud to be able to make it to the World Cup.
7: Watching Congo play after 52 years, oh my God, it's amazing. It's really

0: really good, and he's very inspiring for me too. Back then they didn't know us, now they do. You know what I'm saying? Now they do, you know what I'm saying?
1: They know the RC Congo.
0: Now they know the RC.
2: Coming back and then make it to this level, yeah, that's a big accomplishment. So I personally am really satisfied with the team.
3: I think for us, it's more about like the pride and then how much we went through as Congolese and stuff like that. And then about the thing that's happening in Goma, because a lot of people are dying and a lot of people who are getting sexual assault. And then this really means a lot for us, for this player and how they come at the end of the play, the game. They talk about what's happening and we're really proud of them. And it just made a big history. We're just proud of Congo and stuff.
4: We came such a long way. We're always the underdogs, you know, coming from not being into the World Cup for 52 years. I think we went a very, very long way, and I'm proud of our progress. I'm proud of our growth, and I'm proud that we're putting spotlight on our country.
2: Unbelievable. I took pictures, and then I believe I'll sort out maybe three of them, make sure they go in a frame, and I put them in the living room, because my kids and my grandkids, I want them to learn, like, oh, grandpa was there, you know what I mean? Oh, dad was there, you know? I mean, I never thought about it. Like, oh, I mean, maybe when I was younger, I dream of attending a World Cup, but hey, look, I'm here, and here's the game, baby. Mm-mm. Yeah, very proud.
5: Fans of the Democratic Republic of Congo in Atlanta. Now to Venezuela, where for the past few days, we've heard many moving reports from our correspondents on the ground covering the impact of last week's twin earthquakes. This time yesterday, Will Grant told us about a hotel called The Sanctuary near the international airport in Caracas, which had been destroyed, killing many people inside. Today, we hear more from Will.
6: I'm standing in the coastal town of Catia La Mar in front of a three-story building made up of an apartment on every floor, it appears. Now, outside are rescue workers from Argentina and the United States, because their teams are inside at the moment with sniffer dogs. That is because a paramedic was here and heard a scratching and noise coming from inside. And since then, which was several hours ago, teams have been working constantly to try to re-establish contact with wherever that noise was coming from. The sniffer dogs are in there, and they are hopeful that, caught in an air pocket, somebody may be alive. Now, I've removed my mask in order to be able to talk into the microphone, and the stench of death and putrefaction is absolutely overwhelming. I'm looking at all of the neighboring buildings that are completely collapsed. This is a scene of such complete devastation now, 1 week on from the impact of those twin earthquakes, that it is still hard to take it in. Every single place you go in the affected area, there are family after family after family searching for missing loved ones. Some of it is so heartbreaking it is hard to describe. The woman holding a picture of her 17-year-old daughter on her phone, saying the last time she'd been seen was inside the lift of a collapsed building. But somebody had said she was potentially outside, and so she simply doesn't know if she's alive or not. The boy who was searching in the rubble at just 15 years old, searching for his older brother, his sister-in-law, and their two children aged 3 and 4. The woman who was looking again in the rubble using pickaxe and shovel, with no institutional support whatsoever, looking for her father, her mother-in-law, and her two young brothers. It is just so overwhelmingly sad and difficult. And in amongst it all, there is such incredible need. The United Nations and its children's agency, UNICEF, has highlighted that there may be as many as 1.8 million Venezuelans in need of urgent humanitarian assistance, 680,000 of whom are children. And they will need everything, ranging from blankets to food, emergency food, clean drinking water, fresh clothes, accommodation, and then, of course, in many cases, medical care and psychological support. And that is just in the here and now. This is a situation in Venezuela which won't just last this week that it's been since the impact of the earthquakes. It won't be just the month on. It will be year after year in terms of the rebuild at the devastation I'm currently looking at on one road.
5: Will Grant in Venezuela. And of course, more updates from Venezuela available on the BBC News website. Now, are we seeing a change to how video games are sold? Last week, U.S. developer Rockstar Games said its highly anticipated new release, Grand Theft Auto 6, would come with a download code rather than a physical copy. And now, the tech giant Sony says all new PlayStation games will be digital only starting in January 2028. The companies say they're following the way people play now, but is this shift really just about convenience? Carla Conti has the story.
1: It's the sound that defined a generation. For millions of people, especially those born in the late 90s and early 2000s, it meant sitting cross-legged in front of the TV, anxiously waiting for the PlayStation logo to appear. It meant long afternoons, faulty memory cards, and blowing dust off of an old scratched disc in the hope that that might somehow bring it back to life. The first PlayStation sold more than 102 million consoles. Its successor, the PlayStation 2, did even better, more than 160 million sold worldwide, making it the best-selling games console ever. And the games sold in even bigger numbers. In one financial year alone, shortly after the PS2 came out, Sony shipped more than 200 million game discs. But now, one of the most familiar parts of that experience is being phased out. Sony says that from January 2028, new PlayStation games will no longer be released as physical discs. Players will have to buy them digitally instead, either through the PlayStation Store or as download codes from retailers. It's specified that older games already released on disc will not be affected. The announcement comes ahead of the release of Grand Theft Auto 6 in November, one of the most anticipated games in years.
7: Us cops, we gotta protect each other.
1: Rockstar Games says people will still be able to buy a physical version of GTA 6, but inside the box, there will be a download code rather than a disc. For its part, Sony says that the industry is simply responding to the way people already play, with more games bought as downloads rather than in boxes. And there is a clear convenience to that. You do not have to go to a shop or wait endlessly for a delivery. You can buy your game from the comfort of your own home and start it straight away, or as soon as it's finished downloading anyway. But many gamers fear the consequences could be significant. A disc can be sold on, traded in, lent to a friend, or bought secondhand. And once games become digital only, that second life largely disappears. That could hurt players who rely on trade-ins or cheaper used copies, especially with some major titles now costing around $80 or more. For Sony and other publishers, though, fewer discs means lower costs and more control over how games are sold and discounted. But for those who grew up with stacks of games beside the TV and priced them like a vinyl record collection, this may very well feel like the end of an era.
5: Carla Conti. And let's end with a bit of Taylor Swift ahead of her expected wedding. The song Paper Rings from her album Lover. Well, after the singer announced her engagement to the NFL star Travis Kelce last summer, rumors began about when and where the wedding will take place. And this weekend, fans might finally get their answer. U.S. media outlets say the wedding could be in the heart of New York City in Madison Square Gardens and take place over the next few days. The journalist Hadley Freeman, a big Taylor Swift fan, spoke to Justin Webb about the latest speculation.
8: It does seem odd, and especially because Taylor Swift has a beautiful home on, I believe, Rhode Island, which she's sung about. And there's also Martha's Vineyard nearby, which is a more traditional romantic wedding venue and more in keeping with the kind of weddings Taylor has sung about for the past 20 years in her songs. But she is marrying Travis Kelce, one of the biggest sportsmen in America. And so perhaps he's the one who decided the venue.
9: And that would figure, I suppose, wouldn't it? It's not the most romantic of spots.
8: No, it's a bit like getting married in Wembley, if Wembley was all covered over. And it's interesting because the only other celebrity, I think, who's ever got married there was the late Sly Stone. And that's not a singer anyone has ever confused with Taylor Swift before. Mm. There are a lot of rumors saying that this is all just a ruse to distract the paparazzi and the crowds. And that may be true. But, you know, in favor of this being the true story, it would be easier for Taylor Swift to keep the security because all the streets around Madison Square Garden have been locked down. There can be no paparazzi helicopters flying over, as happens with outdoor weddings on Martha's Vineyard and Long Island. So maybe this is just her way of keeping it all a secret.
9: Potentially rather disappointing, because there is an expectation, isn't there, about the way she rolls, and this just isn't it.
8: Yeah, to completely. You know, she is sort of this fairy tale princess. That's how she's presented in her songs, Love Story, from the beginning. This does not fulfill that promise. You know, the other thing is that this is happening the weekend of July 4th. Is this all timed to be a big American celebration to compensate for the fact that Donald Trump's celebrations for the 250th birthday of America have been, shall we say, somewhat disappointing with the Ultimate Fighting Championships on the lawn of the White House? So maybe this is Taylor Swift's way of celebrating a very sporty American holiday weekend.
9: Yeah, and she's not above getting involved a little bit in politics, is she?
8: No, she's not. And this would be quite a funny riposte to Donald Trump if she makes her wedding the actual July 4th, 250th celebration, rather than any of the wrestling mania things that he's had in the White House over the past 2 months.
10: That was the Swiftie Hadley Freeman speaking to Justin Webb. And if you're interested in learning more about Taylor Swift and Travis Kelce's relationship, it's all for you on the BBC News website with a timeline dating back to July 2023. This is the newsroom. I'm Celia Hatton. Thanks for listening.
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15: 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It may be a single cell, but it's definitely not lonely.
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17: BBC News with Caroline Nichols. Russia has carried out a large-scale missile and drone attack on the Ukrainian capital, Kyiv. Ukraine says at least 13 people were killed when residential buildings, a hotel and an ambulance station were hit overnight. City authorities accused Moscow of targeting civilians. Russia says the attack was in retaliation for Ukrainian strikes on civilian infrastructure. Health officials in Gaza say 15,000 people with war injuries or life-threatening diseases cannot access the treatment they need, and 300 have died while waiting for medical evacuation. Patients must pass multiple security checks before they're allowed to leave the territory. Police in northeastern Thailand say an 11-year-old boy stole his parents' pickup truck and crashed into a group of pilgrim monks, killing 8 and injuring 13. The group of around 35 monks were walking along a road in the town of Mukdahan. Rescuers are trying to save a Venezuelan man who was found alive in the rubble after last week's twin earthquakes. Hanan Gill is trapped under the ruins of a shopping centre in Katialamar. The eldest granddaughter of Nelson Mandela has said that ongoing anti-migrant protests in South Africa reflect the pain and frustration of many citizens experiencing poverty and inequality. And Dileka Mandela said there were legitimate concerns about illegal immigration and criminality that needed to be acknowledged and addressed legally. Tens of thousands of migrants have already left South Africa, many facilitated by the government in Pretoria. Officials in Ivory Coast say at least 59 people have died in recent flooding. It was caused by days of heavy rain, which inundated two districts of the commercial capital, Abidjan. Five people in central Japan have been treated in hospital after a man sprayed anti-bear repellent inside a post office, causing chaos. The man apologised and said it was an accident. BBC News.
18: Hello, I'm Dr. Sally LePage, and this is the documentary from the BBC World Service. I'm a biologist and have spent many years of my life studying tiny fruit flies in the lab. But recently, within the scientific community, there's been a lot of buzz about the social behaviours of much smaller creatures, bacteria. Bacteria are everywhere. They live among us and inside us, and although made up of a single cell, they behave in all sorts of surprising ways, from killing family members to blowing themselves up for the collective good.
19: We have these incredible examples of almost time travel.
20: You might get certain members in the population that actually become cheaters.
21: It's a bacterial warfare on their feet every single second.
22: They change what behaviors they carry out based on whether they're around friends or enemies.
18: Understanding the behavior of these microbes helps scientists fight disease. And later, I'll be visiting a lab at the forefront of this battle. Prepare yourself for a weird microscopic world and the social lives of bacteria. Just like human beings, bacteria are capable of a whole range of unusual and often contradictory behaviors. Unlike us, they split themselves in two to reproduce and have a lifespan ranging anywhere from 12 minutes to millions of years. Professor Bonnie Bassler from Princeton University in the United States.
22: Bacteria are the world's first organisms, so they're the most ancient critters. They are more different from each other than we are from a yeast, for example, or from a dog or from a plant. And they are all single-celled organisms, and they typically just have one piece of DNA that encodes all of their genetic information. And then roiling around inside these cells besides the DNA are all the molecules that make them alive.
18: And if I was to shrink myself down to their scale, what would they look like?
22: Typically, they would look either like spheres or like rods. And then very often, they have decorations on their surface. Like they will have what we call a flagellum. You can think of it as a tail. It's a propeller that helps them go from here to there. They have sort of hairs that hang off the edges of the cell that help them stick to things. So they have features in and on them that give them skills. If you look at them, they actually look kind of the same, you know, these sort of boring, simple, single cells.
18: I've heard them described as physically simple but chemically complex.
22: Exactly. They are the world's best chemists.
20: The one that probably is my favorite bacterium of all time is one called Pseudomonas aeruginosa.
18: Joe Fothergill is a professor of medical microbiology and director of the Microbiome Innovation Centre at the UK's University of Liverpool. Now, not many people can say that they have a favourite bacterium. Why is Pseudomonas aeruginosa your favourite?
20: I think it's because it's really good at surviving in all sorts of different environments. It is really persistent and it is really adaptable. I always find it interesting that in people, those are considered really positive traits, but in something that can cause infection, then that becomes really problematic. It's also what we call an opportunist. So when there is a breach of the existing barriers, things like maybe a wound or maybe an underlying condition like cystic fibrosis, it is very, very good at getting in and causing infections that are very, very difficult to treat.
18: In fact, many bacteria, like Pseudomonas aeruginosa, often have a very particular set of skills. One of their more social ones was discovered only relatively recently. Bonnie Bassler.
22: Bacteria have been known for 500 years. And for 470 of those years, it was always thought that because they're so primitive and simple seeming, these itty bitty, puny, single celled organisms, that they could not have the wherewithal to do anything except act as loners, these asocial loners. Now what we know over the last 30 years is that nothing could be further from the truth. They have the capacity to communicate. Their words are chemical. They can count their numbers, and they can recognize when they have the right number of cells in the vicinity. If they all do something together, like an army, like a team, they can accomplish tasks that they could never accomplish as individuals because they're inconsequential as single cells. So this process of communicating and orchestrating collective behavior, we call it quorum sensing. Not only can they tell that there are other cells around, they can actually tell something about who those cells are. So what they can do is they can tell whether they're surrounded by friend or foe, kin or non-kin, and then they change what behaviors they carry out based on whether they're around friends or enemies. And so that to me sounds very human too, right?
0: It's amazing to think that these bacteria not only have social lives, but that they can cooperate as well. Do they only cooperate with their own species, or do they ever talk and cooperate with different species?
22: The latter. They cooperate with other species because they get more bang for their buck that way. So for example, you know, in the morning, you have this goop on your teeth, right? And you brush it off. That's called a biofilm. There are 600 species of bacteria in that biofilm on your teeth. Every morning you brush it off. The next morning, it's back. And the organization is the same. The first bacteria that get on there have the capacity to stick to your teeth, but they don't have all the enzymes needed to degrade molecules that help them to flourish. So the first set of bacteria do jobs A, B, and C. The next set do D, E, and F. The third set do G, H, I. But then together, the entire community flourishes because each of them does different jobs, but they rely on each other the same way we do in cities where there's the banker and the grocer and the librarian. The whole community flourishes because we get the benefit of one another's work.
20: It's coordinated behavior. You might want to think about people living in a commune where their actions are for collective good, or maybe like a group chat where you're communicating with one another and then all deciding to do something, maybe like a flash mob, and then you take everyone by surprise. That's actually really beneficial because it means that in the context of infection, you can kind of be quite quiet and under the radar while you're building up those numbers, and then all of a sudden, you make yourself known when there's enough of you to maybe win that fight with the immune system and establish you there. What I find really fascinating is that there are really complex dynamics even within that population. You might get certain members in the population that actually become cheaters. They switch off their ability to make that molecule, make that signal, but they can still benefit from everyone else making it. It reminds me of people lurking in the group chats. They might not be contributing, but they're still benefiting from all the others contributing.
3: It turns out Joe's favourite bacteria is effective as both a solo agent and a team player. Unfortunately for us, effective means making us ill and resisting antibiotics. Pseudomonas aeruginosa's group behaviour, however, combines Lord of the Rings with Game of Thrones, and assuming you have the stomach for it, is magically inventive. Its special skill set includes a strong defensive outer membrane.
20: It's like a shield that protects it. When we think about other bacteria, and one you may have heard of is E. coli, its Pseudomonas aeruginosa shield is 10 times stronger than that. So you can really consider it to be this hero superbug with this super shield on the outside that makes it very, very difficult for things to get in. Another way that it can resist antibiotics is that it has pumps, and they can either start or they can start working faster when it detects that antibiotics are there.
3: And that's all things that it can do on its own. Is there any strength in numbers?
20: Absolutely. It can live as a biofilm. And what that means is that it sticks to any sort of surface or component in the lung. It starts building up its numbers and starts covering itself in this sort of gloopy, sticky, matrixy cover that means that it's very, very difficult for the immune system or for antibiotics to really get a hold and kill it in any sort of way.
3: So now they're working in 3D space, and if the antibiotic can kill the ones at the surface, are the ones underneath what? Protected by the dead bodies of their friends at the top?
20: Yeah, exactly. So even if there is some activity at the sort of outer edge, the top of the biofilm, it's very, very likely that there will still be survivors or persisters deeper down.
3: That is grim, but it is incredibly ingenious.
20: The other thing is that those dead bodies, they often release DNA, which then becomes incorporated in the biofilm, and the nutrients from those bacteria that are released are also taken up and used by the biofilm. So yes, nothing goes to waste.
0: Oh wow, so they're living in a castle, a highly defended castle, the walls built of their fallen comrades, and individually wearing a magical wizarding shield that stops anything else from getting to them personally.
20: Absolutely.
0: That is insane.
3: Not all bacteria are so harmful. Pseudomonas protogens is also found in soil, but unlike Originosa, it has a more beneficial effect, only this time for plants. Senior scientist Dr. Jordan Vacheron from Lausanne University in Switzerland.
21: This Pseudomonas is able to protect plants from harmful microbes, specifically fungi pathogens for plants.
0: So this is a good guy?
21: Yeah, a good guy within the soil microbiomes. Since it's a soil bacterium, it will be attracted by the plants at the level of their roots. So plants, through photosynthesis, so they're using the sunlight to produce sugar amino acids in the leaves, and then they redistribute this food through the entire plants. And since it produces a lot and a lot of foods, there's a lot of leftovers that are exuded from the roots to the soil, and then it will attract specific microbes. So it's a kind of buffet for soil microbes.
0: Now, I know that when I go to a hotel and there's a breakfast buffet in the morning, everyone's eyeing up the best bits at the buffet. Everyone's eyeing up the fried eggs and the sausages and the bacon. So is there a lot of jostling around the roots to try and get the best compounds?
21: Yeah, and you have to compete for that and to outcompete the others. So it's a real, let's say, war within this root microbiome for food and space.
3: Okay, so it may be a good bacteria, but it still likes a fight. I'm Dr. Sally LePage, and this is the documentary on the social lives of bacteria from the BBC World Service. I'll admit, if I'm at a buffet, sometimes the elbows will come out. But Pseudomonas protogens bacteria have a powerful weapon that will target far more than anyone who gets in the way of that last piece of bacon.
21: It will attack, let's say, bacteria that are super closely related. So we can call them cousins or brother and sisters, as you want.
0: Why are they fighting their own family?
21: The analogy there is like the mafia. So you got different members of the same family that will compete for resources. But for bacteria, the resources is space and food. For example, they are able to metabolize the same sugar, so eating the same food that you prefer. So they need to outcompete if the food is not enough for everybody. But then they got still kind of different weapon that they can use to ward off their family.
0: Tell me more about these weapons.
21: For example, there's what we call telosins, which is a derivative of a virus. Under the microscope, it looks like bacteriophages, which is a kind of syringe. So it will contract and inject a tube, so drill into the cell. And you can imagine what thousands of this kind of weapon can do on the cell surface of the bacterium. So it will burst at the end, the competitor.
0: So your protogens is fighting for sugars at the surface of roots. And you're saying that it blows itself up in order to release these weapons to kill their cousins.
21: Yeah. So there's several individuals within this microcolony that will sacrifice themselves to prevent an invasion from a cousin or sister brother bacterium, let's say.
0: That is such an extreme behavior to kill yourself. If we're going back to the hotel buffet analogy, I mean, I really want those eggs, but I don't want them enough to kill myself. So what is the advantage of killing yourself just so that you can kill some cousins?
21: It's kind of sad saying like that, but you just repel your competitors by killing some of them and just showing where the borders are.
0: These are like soldiers that are just doing whatever it takes to protect the colony.
21: Exactly.
0: What was it like when you first looked down the microscope and saw these bacteria blowing themselves up to release these weapons?
21: It was amazing. It was amazing because it was like a firework. So you can see the bacteria that is growing and growing, getting bigger and bigger, until it will just burst and release like a firework all these small particles that are actually the telosins.
0: I mean, this sounds pretty brutal, right?
21: Yeah, it is. It's a bacterial warfare under our feet every single second.
3: Dr. Jordan Vacheron.
0: Pseudomonas protogens isn't the only bacteria whose actions give us a helping hand. During an oil spill, the numbers of alkanovorax bacteria skyrocket. They produce a biosurfactant to break down the chemicals in the oil, just as washing up liquid cleans a greasy frying pan. They also work together in biofilms to change the shape of the oil droplets, so their social actions help clean up a disaster more quickly. Professor Lars Blank at the University of Aachen in Germany studies these oil-guzzling bacteria, but he's also interested in what bacteria do when they're stressed out. When it's too hot or there's no water, some bacteria form spores, in the same way as fungi, to protect their DNA. It sounded like putting on a protective suit and entering an underground bunker.
19: I like your description very well, but there's one particular challenge for them. They're metabolically not active. So they're not eating. They're really in this bunker. I like that. So you do nothing. You just wait until the conditions outside are changing to the good.
0: Hibernating.
19: Yeah.
0: I'm sure I've seen films where people are traveling across the universe and they put themselves into these stasis mode, into these pods where they don't have to breathe, don't have to eat, so that when they get to the other side, when there are favorable conditions, they can wake up again.
19: Yeah. And we have these incredible examples of almost time travel. This is very prominently every now and then in a headline in an Egyptian tomb, where for thousands of years, there was no sunlight, not even some water molecules in a fresh air coming into these rooms. And people then off the walls, off the artifacts they find there, they can reawaken these spores to full bacteria or fungi.
0: Absolutely. Hang on a second, Lars. Hang on a second. Are you telling me that there are bacteria that are thousands of years old that went in at the time of the mummies, that we are now reawakening into the world? That sounds like a horror film waiting to happen.
19: Oh, no. This is not a horror film. You will find the same in very icy places where you have very old ice. There will be also spores because they're so light. We have them all the time in the air. So they will be frozen depending on the age of the ice. And for us scientists, this is exciting because species can be checked. Did they develop in evolution in these thousands of years, or are they still the same?
0: I'm still not convinced. Sounds a little bit too much like a bacterial Jurassic Park to me. But what a skill for bacteria to have time traveling in stasis. Although producing spores isn't the only way to negotiate life's hardships.
19: Some of the species, for example, Bacillus subtilis, has a very tricky social strategy because of the population. Some go for the spores. Some just hang around and hope for the best, that there will be more food, there will be more water. And some, they just lice.
0: What do you mean?
19: They digest themselves.
0: Kill themselves.
19: They kill themselves. And even more, what they do is they chop itself up. But instead of a big chunk of meat, they're nicely cut for their friends to eat them.
0: So this is like being stuck on a desert island with your family. And rather than everyone trying to pick who they're going to cannibalize, one person just puts their hand up and says, "Hi, don't worry, I'll just kill myself and you can all eat me."
19: Yeah, I'm not sure if I like this analogy, but yes, one guy cuts itself and that the others can live on it. And one goes into the bunker and doesn't move and hopefully keeps less calories. And the other guys are still trying to catch the fish and hope for the best that the coconut is growing fast enough. Absolutely.
0: Almost makes bacteria sound altruistic, because while some species will happily go to war to survive, others will sacrifice themselves for family. When modern medicine is faced with that kind of evolving bacterial defense system, it's no wonder scientists face a constant battle to combat disease. An analysis of diseases in 2019 found that bacterial infections were linked to over 7.5 million deaths every year. That's 1 in 8 deaths worldwide. There are numerous facilities around the world researching bacteria and diseases, including why they become resistant to antibiotics. The UK Health Security Agency here in London is one of them.
2: Hello, can I help you?
4: We're here to speak to Colin Brown.
2: Okay, I'll contact him and ask him to come over.
4: Thank you.
0: Dr. Colin Brown, who's in charge of antimicrobial resistance, led me to one of the labs on site. After a safety briefing, I was shown a kaleidoscopic array of circular plastic containers filled with agar jelly made from algae. These are used to grow and identify bacteria from samples taken from hospital patients.
4: Oh, we've got a whole selection box of Petri dishes here in colours I have never seen before. So I'm used to this colour, which is just plain and translucent. But you've got a light blue, a very vivid red, a kind of chocolate brown, and then maybe a wine-coloured one?
6: These are just different types of nutrients depending on the type of bacteria that we grow. The green one in particular grows organisms from our gut. Things like Pseudomonas would grow on it, E. coli would grow on it. Many you'll never have heard of, like Citrobacter or Serratia or other things with colourful names. Then we've got the blood agars.
4: It's redder than normal blood, though. Yeah.
6: Well, it's blood with nutrients. And this is chocolate agar, which sounds really nice, and it's got a deep chocolate colour, but it's chocolate because it's got cooked blood in it.
4: Oh, delightful. So what would you expect to grow on the blood plates?
6: So the blood plates, we could grow Staphylococcus aureus, we could grow Group A Streptococcus.
4: These are nasty skin infection bacteria.
6: That can get into the bloodstream and really cause havoc. So if I show you what we would do, for example, let's imagine...
4: I've received your swab from the post.
6: So we undo it, we take it out, and then it's pretty simple and straightforward.
4: Unscrewing the swab from its little container.
6: I'll just use the chocolate as an example, where we can just lift it up like that, and then we will do a big swab at the start, so we get the bulk of the bacterial contamination there.
4: You're just touching the end of the cotton bud just very lightly on the surface.
6: That's right. And then what we'll do is we'll streak it out separately until in the end we're left with just a tiny squiggle of a line. And what we hope is we've got the big bit of bacteria at the start, and then as we drag it through the different pools along to this tiny line at the end, we will get smaller and smaller amounts of bacteria, so that we'll get one that we'll just be able to then take and do further testing on. And it's that bacteria that we will then grow up in special different types of plates, so we can see how they interact with the antibiotics. Bacteria are very social in that they live all in various what we call dirty bits of the body together. So, I mean, our gut is the typical example. And through sharing bits of genetic information, I mean, essentially, you know, through the equivalent of a sexual reproduction, they can share genetic bits of code that tell the other bacteria how to be resistant also. And that is the big, big worry. So not just the Staphylococci or the E. coli is affected, but the E. coli share with the Pseudomonas, which share with the Serratia, which share with the Citrobacter, which share with the Enterobacter, and suddenly you get the whole gut flora becoming resistant.
4: So different species can not only talk to each other, but trade war secrets with each other, trade weaponry ideas.
6: Yeah, absolutely. And they can also potentially trade virulence factors, so they can also trade genetic bits of information that tell them how to be more aggressive. And then there is a scenario in hospital in particular where we have Clostridium difficile, or now called Clostridioides difficile, which is a bacteria that can live in certain people's guts, but it particularly when we've been given antibiotics, which wipe out some of the good bacteria, see that space and go, ah, that's a nice place to live. And they suddenly explode in growth, and they can take over a lot of the bile sort of real estate that was occupied by the other bacteria. And they can in particular produce toxins that are really aggressive, nasty, cause very bad diarrhea, really quite debilitating symptoms and severe gut inflammation and even death in some people.
4: Are they the ones that people are now getting fecal transplants for?
6: That is absolutely right. Fecal transplants are essentially where we choose what we think is in some case, a representative sample of healthy bacteria from an individual. And we, through a safe mechanism that bypasses the stomach and gets right into the gut, transposes that bit of gut flora from the healthy individual into the person who's got either Clostridium difficile or a very unhealthy selection of bacteria living in their guts. And we hope that those take over and therefore they go back to having a normal gut health.
4: So those good bacteria are better at taking up real estate than the bad bacteria, and so they outcompete it.
6: That's right. They're the good neighbours, the ones that bring you over tea and biscuits rather than the ones that aggressively invade your garden.
4: You're making it sound so nice and clinical, but you're taking poo from one person and giving it to another person.
6: That's in the current format. There are potential ways that in the future we will know the right bacteria that you could take in a capsule. So there's the possibility we might be able to refine it to be more palatable.
3: Dr. Colin Brown from the UK Health and Security Agency. Bacteria can use this trading of secrets and weapons for better or worse inside our bodies. So understanding their behaviour is vital in the fight against antibiotic resistance. But don't blame bacteria. They're just living their best social lives. Bacteria can be loners or social butterflies, cheaters or lurkers. They can sacrifice themselves for the greater good or kill their close family at the dinner table. Their actions affect our lives and encompass a complexity and ingenuity that is both surprising and familiar. I'll leave the final word to Princeton University's Professor Bonnie Bassler.
22: I get accused all the time, and it's true, of anthropomorphizing, right? You know, like they have these personalities and they know self from other. So they don't have brains. They don't have feelings. They don't have consciousness. They're supremely selfish. If it worked better for them to kill each other, they would, right? But sometimes that's not the best solution. They are single cells with a couple thousand genes in each cell, but the biochemical and genetic principles that give bacteria traits give us our traits too. But we are humans and we do have brains and we do have cognition. So I think there is something special about us, but I think that bacteria gets such short shrift for, you know, being primitive, and they're not.
3: You've been listening to the documentary on the social lives of bacteria. I'm Dr. Sally LePage. The producer was Sue Nelson, and it's been a Boffin Media production for the BBC World Service.
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7: We are getting on board a bike bus, a new trend which involves a large group of children cycling to school together. Also, the success of the vaccine that can prevent cervical cancer, and the dog saving America's crops from an invasive species.
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23: Hello, this is the BBC World Service with Katie Razzle and Roz Atkins. 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
24: This week on the media show, we're talking tennis as the Wimbledon Championships get underway. We'll hear from the former Wimbledon doubles champion, Jamie Murray, about his new YouTube channel that he's launched with his brother, Andy.
23: Also on the programme, one of America's best connected media journalists, Lachlan Cartwright, joins us in the studio to explain why he's now flying solo with his own outlet, Breaker Media.
24: And Masha and the Bear is one of the world's most watched kids shows. But why are some Ukrainians accusing it of being Russian propaganda? We'll unpack the claims and hear how Netflix has just signed up to distribute two more series of the cartoon.
23: It's all coming up on the media show on the BBC World Service after the news.
25: BBC News with Govinda Gill. Ukraine says at least 17 people have been killed in a massive Russian missile and drone attack on Kyiv. Residential buildings, a hotel and an ambulance station were hit overnight. City authorities accused Moscow of targeting civilians. Russia says the attack was in retaliation for Ukrainian strikes on civilian infrastructure. Sarah Rainsford is in Kyiv.
8: I'm standing now where one, if not two, according to locals, of those Russian missiles hit. This is a big block of flats, 9 floors high, and the whole end section of it has been completely destroyed, smashed to smithereens. There are big diggers trying to pick through the giant heaps of concrete, because officials here are saying at least 6 people are still missing. And I can see some very upset looking people sitting on the bench near me here, a man in tears, and I suspect that some of their relatives are among the missing.
25: Police in northeastern Thailand say an 11-year-old boy stole his parents' pickup truck and crashed into a group of pilgrim monks, killing 8 and injuring 13. Here's our Global Affairs reporter, Sasha Schlichter.
9: Pictures and footage shared online show saffron robes scattered by the roadside and a wrecked vehicle. The group of around 35 Buddhist monks were walking along a motorway while on a pilgrimage in Mukdahan district, near the border with Vietnam. Police said the 11-year-old boy had taken his parents' pickup truck without permission before losing control of the vehicle and crashing into the monks. They've asked his parents to come in so they can determine who's responsible for the child's care in order to proceed with the investigation.
25: Health officials in Gaza say 15,000 people with war injuries or life-threatening diseases cannot access the treatment they need, and 300 have died while waiting for medical evacuation. Pat Griffith is a spokesperson for the International Committee of the Red Cross in Jerusalem. He says Israel is still restricting the delivery of some medical supplies to Gaza.
10: It runs the full range from gauze, dressing, painkillers, all the way up to advanced medical equipment like CT scans, x-rays. People who need regular kidney dialysis treatment, where you have circumstances where hospitals are now rationing that treatment.
25: Israel said it had approved every request for medicine submitted by international aid organisations. The health official estimates come as Palestinians and Israelis mark 1,000 days of conflict since the war, since Hamas launched its attack on October the 7th, 2023. Hundreds of rescuers are trying to save a Venezuelan man who was found alive in the rubble after last week's twin earthquakes. Hernan Kiel is trapped under the ruins of a shopping centre where he worked as a security guard in the coastal city of Catia-la-Mar. Rescuers have managed to give him water, but say it may take many hours to extract him. World News from the BBC. Officials in Ivory Coast say at least 59 people have died in recent flooding caused by heavy rains. A government spokesperson says search and rescue operations are ongoing in the worst affected areas, warning the death toll could rise. The eldest granddaughter of Nelson Mandela has told the BBC that ongoing anti-migrant protests in South Africa reflect the pain and frustration of many citizens experiencing poverty and inequality. Indaleka Mandela said there were legitimate concerns about illegal immigration and criminality that needed to be acknowledged and addressed legally. But she cautioned against the threat of violence and xenophobia.
11: South Africans, we must not allow frustration to become hatred. South Africa was built on values of dignity, justice and reconciliation, and we cannot allow hardships we face to diminish that, our shared humanity.
25: More than 900 people were arrested during a nationwide protest against illegal immigration on Tuesday. Tens of thousands of migrants have already left the country, many facilitated by the South African government. The Catholic Church has expelled 6 bishops from an ultra-conservative breakaway group in Switzerland. The decree by the Vatican comes a day after the Society of St. Pius X consecrated 4 new bishops, defying a plea from Pope Leo not to do so. The Vatican decree said any lay believers who formally supported the group would also be excommunicated. The co-hosts of the Men's Football World Cup, the United States, have reached the last 16 with a 2-0 win over Bosnia-Herzegovina. It was a convincing victory for the US despite losing one of their goal scorers, Florin Bulligan, to a red card. Earlier, Belgium came back from 2 goals down to win a dramatic game against Senegal in extra time, and England narrowly avoided an upset against the Democratic Republic of Congo, winning 2-1. BBC News.
12: Welcome to The Explanation from the BBC World Service. 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
23: We'll also find out why some Ukrainians say one of the world's most popular children's shows is Russian propaganda.
24: And we've been joined in the studio by Lachlan Cartwright. He's the founder of Breaker Media and possibly New York's best connected media reporter.
23: We started this week's show with the prestigious Wimbledon Championships. They're one of the biggest broadcast events in the world, and in the UK, the BBC holds some of the rights.
24: The corporation has given its coverage a little bit of a refresh, and Jamie Murray, himself a Wimbledon doubles champion, has joined as a new analysis expert.
23: Jamie has also just launched a YouTube channel with his brother Andy. It's called The Set. Let's hear a clip. This is the brothers testing out YouTuber KSI.
13: Hi. Not feeling too good about this one. I think you're going to find this one difficult.
14: Really? Okay, yeah. Hit me.
13: Okay.
15: We've got one of the world's best junior tennis players coming in to serve at you. You're going to have to return his serve.
14: Wait, how old is the...
15: He's 11 years old.
23: Well, there you go. And before turning to his Wimbledon duties, Jamie Murray joined us earlier to tell us about the new YouTube channel.
16: So The Set is myself and Andy's YouTube channel that we've set up. We're trying to, I guess, grow the biggest tennis YouTube channel. I think that's maybe our goal. And yeah, we've just been filming the last kind of 2 or 3 months, building up some content and stuff to put out. And yeah, we're looking forward to seeing how it progresses.
23: And presumably you've both got a pretty good contacts book. I mean, you can you just call up, I don't know, Nadal or Federer and say, can you come on and get filmed with us?
16: I mean, maybe Andy can. I'm not sure about me. But yeah, well, I mean, obviously, like, it's important that we get guests on the show and interact with them. And yeah, I'm excited to see who we'll be able to kind of get on the channel and spend time with, doing kind of, I don't know, fun challenges, or, you know, learning about a bit more about their life. And, you know, for some of the retired athletes, what they're up to now and how their life is different away from the spotlight of playing on, you know, centre court Wimbledon.
24: Jamie, you mentioned fun challenges. That's one type of content. I'm just curious, what would I get watching The Set that I wouldn't get from more traditional media coverage of tennis?
16: Well, I think we're trying to kind of, I guess, create content that will open up tennis more to different audiences away from kind of like your mainstream media, in a way they probably couldn't do, and how people are used to kind of consuming tennis. We've done some filming where we've kind of been in the cinema talking about, you know, some historical matches that either we've played together or Andy's played on the singles court, or just other matches that, you know, quite kind of classic matches, I would say, in tennis history, things like that. And also, like, it's new to us. Like, we don't obviously know how it's going to progress, but I think it's important that we probably find, you know, formats that work, that, you know, people are interested in and engage in, and then kind of go from there, really.
24: So those are some of the things that you're trying to do. I wonder what you make of how the traditional media has covered tennis during your career, during your brother's career. When you were watching, did you think, well, this is good enough? Or do you think actually it could be done better?
16: I mean, I think things have changed for the better over time. You know, media does have more access to the top players than probably ever before. And, you know, I think the tours do a good job of kind of telling the stories of the players outside of just, you know, hitting tennis balls inside a court. But yeah, I think there's ways that you can do it with, like, watch alongs. I think they're becoming more popular, for example. But I think things that we're really just trying to try to explore and see what we think works, what people like. And then, you know, we have that kind of freedom and flexibility to put whatever we want out there, right?
23: I mean, you've obviously been on both sides of it, as has Andy, you know, being the person being interviewed and now also doing the interviews. Do you think people are more relaxed? I don't know whether it would be, you know, tennis players, a fellow player, are they more relaxed in an environment where they're being interviewed by somebody they know, a fellow tennis player? Do you feel that you get something different out of them? And do you think you would go easier on them than maybe some journalists do in those more kind of typical traditional environments?
16: I also, I think we can obviously talk to them on the same level. Like, they obviously know that we're not really out to know how to get them anyway, or kind of stitch them up or anything like that.
2: And do you think sometimes the media is out to get tennis?
16: I mean, it has been done in the past. You know, I think we also have gone through what they've gone through and have similar, let's say, life experiences in that regard. And I think probably you're maybe more likely to get a more relaxed figure, or give more, I don't know, maybe, I don't know whether that's a better answer, a more in-depth answer, or answers that they might not normally get from a traditional journalist or press conference, but that's also for us to be able to do that, right? And create that atmosphere that they want to kind of give more, I guess.
24: That was Jamie Murray speaking to us both a little bit earlier about the new YouTube channel, The Set, which he set up with his brother Andy. And listening to that was Catherine Whittaker, who's co-host of the Tennis Podcast. And Catherine, you're joining us from Wimbledon. Have you found a spot in the press centre to speak to us from?
17: I have, yes. If you can hear the swack of tennis balls in the background, please don't be distracted by that. But yes, should be quiet, but for the odd announcement of a player coming to press, maybe.
24: Okay, well, if it's a particularly big player, we'll forgive you for heading in their direction. But hopefully for the next few minutes... we'll be clear of that. Now, you've been doing podcasting

0: pandemic was a real turning point from that perspective. And it's only probably in the last 2 to 3 years on the podcast front that podcasts have been really taken seriously as a medium, I think, by the more traditional bodies in the sport. You know, probably only a couple of years ago, if I told colleagues that I was coming to a Grand Slam tournament, not to present TV for anybody, not to be employed for any other purpose, sort of doing the podcast on the side, they'd have raised an eyebrow about that. But now there's a lot more people, I'd say just in the last 12 to 18 months, influencers, podcasters, non-traditional media, not just covering the sport, because I think that's been there for a long time, but being embraced by the sport to cover it in a more mainstream way. I think tennis might have been a bit behind the curve on that front in terms of embracing the value that those new media can bring, but it does feel like just in the last 12 to 18 months, there's been an effort to play catch up.
1: And Catherine, it's Katie here with Roz in the studio. Does the fact that there are more influencers, you say, content creators, people like Jamie Murray, you know, players now with their own media channels, how is the traditional media reacting to that? Does it take away from the traditional broadcasters, or is it simply expanding audiences, do you think?
0: I think there is a defensiveness from some quarters. I think some traditional print media are quite threatened, and I do have some sympathy with that, because elements of this are zero sum. You know, players are not wanting to give more time and more access than before. So any influencers, podcasts, content creators that get access to tennis players, you could definitely make a credible argument that that is taking away from the access that traditional media get. However, I do think in terms of general coverage of the sport, this is not zero sum. Different media do bring in different audiences, appeal to different audiences, and the holistic big picture growing of the game is to the benefit of everybody. So I do have some sympathy with the defensiveness, but I think it is exaggerated, and I think there is a little too much snobbiness towards new media personally.
2: Lachlan Cartwright is one of the best connected journalists in the business. He's worked for the New York Post, Vanity Fair, and the Hollywood Reporter.
1: He's now gone solo and is the founder of the US media news site Breaker Media. When he swung by the media show studio, making that jump from legacy media was the starting point of our conversation.
3: I created Breaker last year, mate, and part of it was because I did see this sort of move away from the institutions to individuals, and it is a real thing. And people will now pay for news; they will pay for scoops. And so Breaker now has more than 40,000 paying and free subscribers. We're profitable after a year, and I'm in a very busy space. I'm competing with a number of other media newsletters, but you know the voice of Breaker is cheeky, mischievous, never mean. Means for amateurs, but we're all about scoops.
2: I can't believe it.
3: It's all about breaking. It's all about breaking yarn. So I was the one that broke David Ellison having a dinner for Trump just before White House correspondence. I broke Anderson Cooper leaving 60 Minutes. And those stories are now getting picked up in the likes of the New York Times and the Wall Street Journal, where they say Breaker first reported.
1: And you did start your career in the tabloids, as we said. I wonder how much that informs what you do now. For instance, you know, you staked out and crashed Rupert Murdoch's 95th birthday party.
3: I did. with a snapper. And it is that old school tabloid training, Katie, to do the doorsteps, to do the stakeouts, and to use photography, to use snappers.
2: As a tabloid man, did he appreciate that?
3: Do you know what he actually did? And you know, as he came out, Hugh Jackman had just sung, and as he came out, Lachlan was helping him. You know, he's 95, so he walks with a walking assist, and Lachlan was helping him get into the car. And I said, you know, Rupert, you know, how was tonight? How was your birthday? He looked me dead in the eye and said, splendid. And I said, mate, we've got a special present for you. It's a lifetime subscription to Breaker, and I've given it to Rebecca Brooks. And Lachlan just started cracking up laughing, but they did appreciate the gumption. And I was the only reporter there. I was the only journalist there. There are so many journalists that cover the Murdochs. I'm a one band operator, but I hired a snapper. We got there super early at 3 p.m. I made friends with the security bod, so everyone was on side, and we got these world exclusive photos that I'm now licensing and selling. And I've made more money out of that stakeout to pay for further stakeouts. And you know, it's another line of revenue for Breaker.
1: Absolutely. I know you are still a tiny team, though. I think you're the only full-time staff member right now. So just give us a sense of what your day looks like, because, you know, you are one person chasing scoops

0: and tips.
1: And customer service issues. I can't log in. I didn't get the email. I need a receipt. I need to change the email over.
0: Are you getting any time off at all?
1: This is the thing you appreciate. You're coming from some of these big institutions. You have all this infrastructure. You have all this support. And now I'm the one who is PRing the stories out. You know, I'm chasing the tips. I'm obviously, you know, writing the column. And you know, you're used to having this infrastructure, but I'm having an absolute blast, you know, in this space and the most fun in two decades of journalism. And the response from the subscribers is just incredible. They love the product. If Breaker's not out by 8 p.m. on a Tuesday and Thursday, I'm getting text messages. Where is it? I need to put the kids to bed, and I've made myself a cocktail, and I want to read Breaker before I go to bed. I'm like, I'm dealing with a flack and a lawyer over here. Just give me a 30 minutes. Someone's having a panic attack about one of my scoops. So, yeah, it'll be out soon.
0: And you were talking earlier about, you know, the money that's coming in now, but I'm assuming, I think I know, Lachlan, that at the beginning, you know, it was not like that.
1: You have
0: a great deal of energy, but how difficult was it for you at the beginning?
1: It was utterly terrifying, Katie. I put my life savings on the line for this. I didn't take investment. It must be fun when you're spending someone else's money. But what little bit I had saved for an apartment in Manhattan, I put it on the line. And the first 4 months, no joke, I don't mean to be gross, I was waking up in the middle of the night, repainting the bathroom 50 shades of puke, just with the level of stress, because I was in a race against myself with my savings to get to the subscription revenue that I would get to the other side. And the first 4 months were absolutely brutal. And guess what? Fear is one hell of a motivator. And so you just have to make it work. And we held a big event. We broke a number of big scoops. We relaunched the pod with big name guests such as David Remnick and Tina Brown. And the thing just started to take off in the fall. And like I said, we got to February, the first year anniversary, and it's profitable. And I took on a couple of interns over the spring, and I was paying them more than News Corp pay their interns. I was paying them $20 an hour. And now one of them's got a gig at Roku.
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2: Thank you for joining us on the BBC World Service.
0: Masha and the Bear is an extraordinarily popular kids show. One of its episodes has had more than 4.6 billion views on YouTube, making it one of the most viewed videos of all time.
3: Hey, goalie! 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
2: Masha and the Bear is a cartoon about a mischievous little girl and her bear. It's Russian, and last month Netflix bought two more seasons of the show, and that's prompted claims, particularly from Ukraine, that the cartoon is a Russian propaganda tool. Ukraine's Center for Countering Disinformation has called it a form of soft power.
0: To help us understand why, we spoke to Oleksandra Zhailina, who's Ukrainian and a master's student at the Charles University in Prague, specializing in propaganda and disinformation.
4: So there are two main concerns. First being the Masha and the Bear being a Russian product, meaning that any views, any money that goes from the selling merchandise, for example, goes to Russia. And therefore, by taxes, it sponsors the war and the military machine of Russia. The second thing is Masha and the Bear creates a positive image of Russia as well. Maybe not as deliberate as some other examples of Russian propaganda, but still it influences you in a way that you start to see Russia and Russian culture as less of an evil. Couple of years ago in Estonia, one professor saw an image of a bear itself as a positive image of Russia, being the bear is a symbol of Russia. Even there was a scandal that Masha's attitude was very similar to attitude of Putin on the international arena. There are a lot of examples of Russian culture in this cartoon. In Russian symbolic, music, poetry, Russian ballet, all these creates a really soft and warm feeling towards Russian culture.
2: Oleksandra, I know that you watched Masha and the Bear when you were growing up in Ukraine. What are your memories of the show? Did you used to enjoy it?
4: I remember it being really bright and loud cartoon, and I think it did create some positive attitudes toward Russian culture. However, I know that my parents were not as happy me watching this cartoon because of the behavior of the Masha, how she behaves towards a grown up, towards a bear. She's not really obedient kid. So back in the time, my parents were not so, let's say, politicized. It changed. It changed, especially after a Russian invasion in 2022. But before that, let's say, it was much, much softer. It was softer attitude towards Russia and anything Russia gives.
2: Do you think that we should be able to see Russian culture as separate from the state, or do we need to see it as one?
4: In my personal view, being Ukrainian, of course, I do think that we should see it as one thing, mostly because of how Russian government uses Russian culture and how they are interconnected, especially right now.
2: That's Alexandra Zhelina from Charles University in Prague. And we asked Netflix and the producers of Masha the Bear, Anime Cord, for a statement, but we've not heard back. It's also worth saying that Anime Cord relocated to Cyprus last year and have previously said that they've not received any funding from the Russian state.
0: Well, we're joined now on the media show by Claire Denning, who is from BBC Monitoring. Hello, Claire.
5: Hi there. It's a pleasure to speak with you.
0: Outline first, if you can, whether these objections, are they just objections from Ukraine or are the concerns more widespread than that?
5: So the objections are mainly coming from Ukraine, but there have also recently been other countries who are expressing anger or frustration at this specific Netflix deal. The Estonian foreign minister recently commented on X that he saw, he said that there was a need for moral clarity, that because of some of the Soviet symbols that are included in the TV show, he thinks that this should not be aired elsewhere, and that he saw it as sort of a threat or a problematic show. But also in the past, I mean, we've had UK publications writing about it. There's been, it's got quite a lot of attention worldwide.
0: Okay, and you mentioned the Estonian minister's views on the Soviet symbols. I'm interested in any other examples you can give us of what people are actually objecting to within this cartoon.
5: Yeah, so there's a few different lines of objection, and some of them have been mentioned before, which is around the funding, the potential taxpayer paying tax by the creators of the show into the Russian federal budget, which is then used for potentially supporting the war. But other criticisms are slightly different, and they revolve more around this idea of Moscow's soft power and using and spreading narratives that sort of are convenient to the Kremlin abroad. So one of those narratives is kind of seen to be a sort of valorization of the Soviet past. And also there have been some complaints of militaristic narratives in the show. The show, I would say, is largely just focusing on a young girl and her antics with her friend, an older and sort of wiser bear. But there is, for example, one episode that caused quite a lot of criticism. And that episode, the young girl was tasked with being a border guard for a patch of carrots that the bear wanted to protect. Mm-hmm. And she was given this cap with a Soviet star on, and she was singing sort of old Soviet war songs. And I think this was, an example where there wasn't much of a critical view of the Soviet past. It was sort of just this warm, nostalgic image being portrayed.
2: And Claire, yes. Hi, it's Ross here with Katie. I just wonder, the Russian media, the Russian state will be well aware of the criticism of this cartoon. Have they commented on it, responded to it in any way?
5: Yeah, absolutely. It's actually been a big topic on Russian media in the last days. I was watching a state TV channel last night. They have a really popular daily current affairs program. And on this program, the host, Olga Skabeva, she was saying, this is absurd. It's Europe and the Ukraine. They're in hysterics. It's a children's TV show. And they She was sort of championing the show as an example of the success of Russian culture, and the fact that, I think she said something like, no matter how hard they try, they can't beat it down. But also Russian media have been presenting it within what they see as this, or what they talk about as this broader campaign to suppress Russian culture. And that narrative has been playing out in their messaging on Ukraine and sort of how they justify the full-scale invasion of Ukraine as an act to protect Russians and protect, or Russian-speaking people, and to protect Russian culture.
0: Claire Denning from BBC Monitoring, thank you so much.
2: But I'm afraid our time on this edition of The Media Show is up. 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
9: Coming up on The Happy Pod, all aboard the bike bus. It's a trend which is being recreated around the world, involving children cycling in large groups to school. And it's been viewed by millions on social media. Also, the success of the vaccine that can prevent cervical cancer, the woman winning prizes for writing about grief, and the sniffer dog saving America's ecosystems from an invasive species. All of that and more uplifting stories after this news summary.
10: BBC News with Govinda Gill. Ukraine's Air Force says Russia's overnight attack on Kyiv involved 500 drones and 75 missiles, leaving 17 people dead and dozens injured. With direct US aid having dried up, President Zelensky has appealed to Washington to grant Ukraine licenses to manufacture Patriot air defence missiles. Health officials in Gaza say 15,000 people with war injuries or life-threatening diseases cannot access the treatment they need, and 300 have died while waiting for a medical evacuation. Aid agencies say that Israel still restricts the delivery of critical drugs and equipment, which Israel denies. Police in northeastern Thailand say an 11-year-old boy who stole his parents' pickup truck and crashed into a group of pilgrim monks, killing 8 and injuring 13. The group of around 35 monks were walking along a road in the Mukdahan province. Rescuers are trying to save a Venezuelan man who was found alive in the rubble after last week's twin earthquakes. Hernan Kiel is trapped under the ruins of a shopping centre in Catia, Lamar. The eldest granddaughter of Nelson Mandela has said that ongoing anti-migrant protests in South Africa reflect the pain and frustration of many citizens experiencing poverty and inequality. In Dileka, Mandela said there were legitimate concerns about illegal immigration and criminality that needed to be acknowledged. Tens of thousands of migrants have already left South Africa. Officials in Ivory Coast say at least 59 people have died in recent flooding. It was caused by days of heavy rain, which inundated two districts of the commercial capital, Abidjan. The European Union's top court has upheld a record $4.7 billion fine given to the owner of Google for anti-competitive practices. The fine related to the use of its Android mobile operating system to block rivals. BBC News.
9: This is The Happy Pod from the BBC World Service. I'm Holly Gibbs, and in this edition, all aboard the bike bus.
11: It's kind of fun because you can see, like, everyone riding, talking and riding with your friends and stuff.
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13: It's good for the environment and it gives us so much energy.
9: We hear about the success of this trend, which has gone viral across the world. Also on this podcast, how one woman spelt out kindness across more than 3,000 kilometres.
14: People were emotional about what I was doing, and I have never had, in all of the challenges that I've done, I've never had the amount of support and emotion over what I was doing.
9: Plus, the success of the cervical cancer vaccine.
15: The new research demonstrates that HPV vaccination works and saves lives, reduces the number of deaths from cervical cancer, and we have the possibility of eliminating cervical cancer.
9: And?
16: It's wonderful. It's really, and specifically because it's this prize, because I feel it was for my mom. The prize was awarded in Trinidad, and she went to Trinidad every year.
9: The writer awarded a prize for the book she wrote about losing her mother to dementia. Have you ever heard of a bike bus? It's a trend which is going viral on social media. It involves a group of children cycling to school in a large group following an adult for safety. And like a bus, the group makes stops along the way to drop people off. Bike buses started a few years ago in Spain and Portugal, and the movement has gathered momentum in the United States lately thanks to Sam, known as Coach Balto online. As well as hundreds of thousands of followers, he's also got various celebrities to join his bike bus in Portland. Take a listen to this.
17: It's Friday, let's go ride in a bike bus.
18: 4 minutes till we leave. Does anybody want a sticker?
19: Okay.
18: All right, bike bus. I think bike buses are a really wonderful way to help build kids' independence. We know that being physically active before school for children helps them focus better. They do better academically, they get in trouble less, they have better social relationships, and you get the fresh air. You're not in the backseat of a car being sedentary. It's good for the environment. There's so many benefits. So the bike bus is a great tool to help bring the community together and also to advocate for safer streets.
17: Just finished the Camden bike bus. Now we're heading to Lisbon for the bike bus summit.
20: I was telling someone the other day, you're so supportive.
21: Thank you.
20: So, and I will tell you, I see more people biking.
21: That's awesome.
9: Well, we wanted to see what all the fuss was about, so we sent our very own Richard Hamilton to get on his bike and join a bike bus here in London.
22: So there are two rules to the bike bus. Number one, you must stay behind me. I'm the leader. I really, really, really...
23: Clad in a fluorescent pink, yellow and green onesie, Charlotte Claydon leads the Camden bike bus.
22: The second rule is... Fun! Well done. Bike.
24: Fast.
22: Bike.
24: Fast.
22: Bike.
24: Fast.
22: Bike.
24: Fast.
22: Bike.
24: Fast.
22: Bike.
24: Fast.
22: Bike.
24: Fast.
22: Okay, we're ready to go. Let's go. Let's be safe and have some fun.
24: 5, 6, 7, 8.
25: We're actually going along on the bike bus at the moment. Of course, it's not a physical bus. There's about 20 children with little fluorescent bibs on, all following Charlotte. It's a bit like a mother duck and her little ducklings following along behind. And it's great fun. It's perfectly safe because there's people stewarding at the back. And you can hear in the background all the chanting and the excitement and the whistles. And they all seem to be really enjoying it.
26: The school run can be a bit of a headache for everyone, and I used to, I'm afraid, drive, and it just used to cause me enormous amounts of stress and anxiety. So I started cycling with my two daughters in the back of my cargo bike. Eventually, a lot of parents will know this, they suddenly get too big for the cargo bike. So I was looking at ways to take my older daughter independently on the road, and it was literally that day that my friend sent me a video of an old friend that I used to work with in Pennsylvania in 2008 called Sam Balto, and he was doing these extraordinary this sort of images of this guy with kind of two 200 kids shouting, singing, laughing. It looked like a disco on wheels, standing up on their bikes, waving and shouting and screaming, having the best time of their lives, getting to school together. It's so simple. It's so obvious when you see it. Of course, that's how we should be getting to school.
23: Sam Balto, who's a PE teacher, set up his first bike bus in Portland, Oregon, back in 2022. He began with just 5 to 10 children and a handful of volunteers. But it became so popular that within 3 months, a third of the school was cycling in. He has now founded Bike Bus World, which recently held a global conference in Lisbon in Portugal. And thanks to stars and celebrities like the American singer and actor Justin Timberlake and the Swedish pop star Zara Larsson, Bike Bus has gone viral on social media. And the kids in North London seem to love it too.
11: It's kind of fun because you can see like everyone riding, talking and riding with your friends and stuff.
0: First, I thought it was going to be embarrassing, but maybe it's going to be a bit fun if we have it with music.
1: I like how you can ride along with all your friends and you can chat and you don't have to be worried about all the cars because they're always marshalling us to make sure like there's no angry car drivers.
0: Yes, it's really good.
25: What do you like about it?
0: Well, I like how when you go to school, like, it wakes you up instead of just, like, if you drive to school, you just be really tired.
25: Okay, well, enjoy this morning.
0: Thanks.
25: And what do you like about it?
0: You get to school faster and it uses less energy.
25: Less energy? Than what?
0: Walking.
2: I love the bike bus because it's always really friendly and it's always really communal.
3: It's good for the environment and it gives us so much energy because you can do it in a group and it gives us much more exercise.
4: My name's Liam Frost. I am the head teacher at Primrose Hill Primary School. At a bike bus, the children are there with their whistles, they're smiling, they're going, hello, how are you doing? Good morning, Liam. Everyone stops in their tracks when they hear the children coming, the music, they turn around, and then what you see is a wave of smiles go down the street as people realise what's happening. It's massively empowering for the children as well to be reclaiming the streets.
9: That was Richard Hamilton reporting, and staying with bikes, a woman has just finished an unusual cycling challenge, spelling out the word kindness across the US states of Minnesota and Iowa. Nala Summers completed the more than 3,000-kilometre journey on a quadricycle, with 4 wheels and 2 seats, inviting strangers to join her. Nala says her research has shown a drop in levels of kindness, but she told my colleague James Copnell she was pleasantly surprised by the reactions to her challenge.
14: People were emotional about what I was doing, and I have never had, in all of the challenges that I've done, I've never had the amount of support and emotion over what I was doing. There was many tears, many emotional connections after a very short period of time, over 24 hours, and people who would share how important they thought what I was doing was going to have on the world. I don't know whether that's true, but that's how they felt. I came to America not knowing anybody in this area, and now I know 100 people who have all supported and become part of this challenge. So while I can say it was me that was doing the cycling over those 2,000 miles, it wouldn't have happened without everybody coming on board. And there was a chap that I stayed with who talked about how he had done personality profiling. And he had seen a decline in the way that people felt within their mental health and the way they felt about themselves, really, and their personalities. And we see that within the emotional intelligence as well as a decline. It has an effect on the way that people feel, the way that they interact, the way that we manage difficult conversations, conflict, differences of opinion. And unless we start focusing on that, we are only going to see a trajectory of decline. So, yeah, those sorts of conversations, political conversations, they were deep-rooted, and there's a real understanding that we need to come back together.
5: You mentioned staying with someone. So on your mission to highlight kindness, did you yourself receive lots of little and perhaps big acts of kindness?
14: It was in fact, overwhelming, and I'm continuing to receive it now. So I arrived, I had never ridden the bike before, and got on it and started riding the route of kindness and the 2,000 miles, untrained. So I wasn't really sure what to expect. And by day two, a couple had supported me through headwinds. And then they became this focal point for the K because they lived right in the middle of it. And they put me up, supported me, fed me. And that was really where the chain of kindness started. They then put me in touch with somebody they knew further down. And then they put me in touch with somebody else further down. And so it continued through Minnesota and into Iowa. And it was quite incredible, really, the people coming together and us all really working together. And it was a real kind of symbolic thing for me around kindness. You know, we were literally and figuratively making kindness happen throughout America.
5: It seems like there are almost two things happening here from your research and work over well over a decade. You have real concerns about a lack of kindness, or at least the amount of kindness declining, and yet you also seem to encounter it a lot. So is it that we all have the capacity to be kind, but we're just not pressing the right buttons sometimes?
14: We absolutely have the capacity to be kind, and it's what people want to do first and foremost. But if we are feeding our minds with the division, people are fearful, scared, divided. But actually, when you're just two people in a room, kindness will always prevail. And particularly in those smaller communities, which I've been going through, kindness is still very much prevalent.
9: Nala Summers. A professor here in the UK has been awarded the highest prize in Caribbean literature for her book, which explores her grief of losing her mother to dementia, whilst also feeling the impact of climate change. Here's Tessa McWatt reading us some of her book, The Snag.
16: Today is the last day of the hottest year in recorded history. I stare at the insect-black letters of that sentence in my fresh notebook and wonder how many others are writing the same to their friends, their lovers, on a screen, in diaries, in sand, on walls. The earth is vast, but black letters march purposefully like laden ants to connect us. Why bother? Why try to capture 2 years of events, bulletins, reports, and singed images, the COPs 27 and 28, when scribbles on paper are fanciful and flammable? Why even try at the end of this first of the hottest years to come? Because although loss is immeasurable, words march in patterns towards meaning.
9: I spoke to Professor McWatt and started by asking her why she wanted to write her book.
16: The book started, first of all, during COVID in my head, really, because it became a time where, you know, everybody was grieving some loss in some way. I think, you know, just our daily lives were something that we were kind of had left and were grieving. But also the situation with the climate became much more acutely in our awareness, and I became very depressed about and had deep climate grief. But at the same time, my mother was also losing her cognitive abilities to a certain extent that we had to move her out of her home where she had been living on her own for over 30 years. So it became something that I explored in tandem, this planetary global grief, as well as my personal grief and her grief, as we started to lose her from dementia.
9: Do you think that it helped your grief journey writing this book?
16: Absolutely. Yeah. The book covers a trajectory of 2 years in which I would go back and forth to visit my mom from London to Toronto. And I would be looking after her to give my sister a break because she was sort of moving out of her house and then living with my sister. It allowed me to ground myself in something very, very whole and wholesome, my mum's spirit, even though she was losing her memory. So I was tracking all the things that I was experiencing on a planetary level, those negative things, and it helped to balance that kind of the love that came out of me caring for my mum over those 2 years. So the book kind of interweaves those things and ends up in a quite a hopeful space as a result, I think, as a result of me tracing it along with my mum.
9: Could you tell us a bit about your mum?
16: Oh, my mom is this incredible spirit of a woman. Her essence, like it was almost like the loss of her memory and the loss of that grief was counterbalanced by the fact that she's just a very happy person. So she didn't experience some of the anxiety that some people who get dementia do. Like she was very easygoing. I mean, one of the recurring statements in the book is that my mom would, you know, get up and go goody goody to whatever we're doing next. You know, let's go to the store, mom, goody goody.
9: What's the feedback been from your book? Because I imagine writing about things in a vulnerable way, you've probably helped a lot of people.
16: That is true. That seems to be what has happened. I've had incredible responses from people saying, oh my goodness, this is all the things I've felt, and you've put it into words, and about the grief, sort of a kind of global grief, but also a lot from people who have parents with dementia or who have parents who are there moving out of their homes. And it seems to have really touched people's hearts, which is the best possible thing I can imagine for a book, and what I wanted most about this book. It's incredible. It feels like the reason I'm a writer.
9: And now this book has been awarded one of the highest prizes for Caribbean literature. How does that feel?
16: It's wonderful. It's really, and specifically because it's this prize, because I feel it was for my mom. The prize was awarded in Trinidad, and she went to Trinidad every year from Canada when we lived in Canada to Carnival every year. And so for her, that's a special place. And so for me to have won that prize in that place was especially satisfying.
9: Do you have a favorite line in the book?
16: I'm just going to look for it here. It's what is the song that this howl will eventually become? It's a kind of dismantling of the purpose of grief. In other words, you know, grief is evidence of love. And so if we look at why we're grieving, then maybe we can understand the love that we need to hold or hold on to or recapture.
9: Professor Tessa McWatt. Coming up on The Happy Pod.
6: I think it can be overwhelming and you don't know where to step in and help your community. And I think these little things, like teaming with your dog for a local detection target, could be really useful. And you feel like we get enough of these together, right? And we can have a big impact.
9: The dogs helping to protect America's ecosystems from an invasive species. 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A vaccine designed to prevent cervical cancer has shown clear evidence of success. Since 2008, teenage girls in the UK have been offered the jab, and a study has shown that those who took it have close to a zero risk of dying from the disease before the age of 30. Across the world, more than 2,000 women are diagnosed with cervical cancer every day. Professor Peter Sassany from Queen Mary University London is the lead author of the report.
7: In 2008 is when we introduced the vaccine, and it was really targeting 12, 13-year-olds. So people born in 1996 and onwards are the ones who've fully benefited. And we've seen that essentially there were no deaths under the age of 25 in that group. And then there was also a catch-up campaign. So women born between 1990 and 1995 may have been vaccinated. They may have been vaccinated after they'd already been infected with the virus. It might not be quite as good. But we've seen a big fall in the number of those women who've been dying from cervical cancer, but it's not down to zero.
9: Michelle Mitchell is the chief executive of the charity Cancer Research UK, which funded the study.
8: It's a remarkable day. The new research demonstrates that HPV vaccination works and saves lives, reduces the number of deaths from cervical cancer, and we have the possibility of eliminating cervical cancer as a public health issue here in the UK.
9: The BBC's health correspondent Kath Burns says the research also has wider global implications.
10: It is so rare to hear experts or scientists talk about elimination. You want that kind of conversation, you just don't get it. And they're also calling it an incredible milestone. So they're saying that these figures are actually going to be the tip of the iceberg, because as more generations get vaccinated and protected, more lives are going to be saved. I think really, though, the best example for us to look at is Australia, because they were the first country worldwide to come up with this vaccine. And they are not seeing any new cases in women under 25. Their aim is to eliminate cervical cancer by 2035, and they think they're going to do it early. Well, cancer researchers will be looking at this vaccine and thinking, right, what are they doing? And we can copy it. So some of the clinical trials I can tell you about are also looking at preventative vaccines. So they're trying to stop cancer before it starts. One of them is for lung cancer. Now, this one is targeting people who are at high risk of developing lung cancer. It essentially uses the same technology as COVID vaccines, and it trains the immune system to recognize certain proteins that are linked to the disease. There's another one with ovarian cancer. And again, this is targeted at women who are at high risk of getting it. And it's going to prime the immune system to recognize certain abnormal cell changes before they turn into cancer. So there is a lot of work here and a lot of hope too.
9: Kath Burns. A team of researchers in the US are turning to our furry friends to help them tackle an invasive species. The spotted lanternfly can threaten ecosystems and is thought to have reached America through international trade. The Happy Pod's Riley Farrell has been to Virginia to find out more.
12: There's an invasion spreading across the United States that could cost millions. But today, standing on a berry farm in the Blue Ridge Mountains, I'm witnessing one of the most unexpected defenses against it. A group of very good dogs.
13: Okay, so this is Fozzie. He was puppy trained to be a service dog and then washed out of the program.
15: My dog is Finch. She is a lovely mixed breed dog that I rescued about 8 years ago.
17: Yes, good girl. Nice.
18: This is Hermes, and he is almost 10, border collie. He has a birthday on Sunday.
12: These pet pooches are trained to detect the egg masses of spotted lanternflies, an invasive bug species ravaging the U.S. Spotted lanternflies feed on plant sap, excreting a substance called honeydew, which causes the growth of thick, black, sooty mold. This mold ruins the vegetation. With basically no natural predators here and a broad diet, these insects threaten vineyards, orchards, hardwood forests, and urban ecosystems. This problem calls for a creative solution. And for Dr. Erica Feuerbacher, a professor at Virginia Tech, the idea struck her on a hike.
19: So my background is in canine behavior, but I would go hiking with my dogs, and I knew about conservation dogs, and I always thought, me as a citizen, wouldn't it be fun if I could contribute to, you know, solving environmental issues while I'm playing with my dog? And I figured there were more people than just me that was interested in that. Any breed can be an olfactory detection dog, so they're all really useful. If our dogs are detecting one lanternfly at a time, it's kind of a slow process, but with the egg masses, we can get, you know, 50 or 60 that we can scrape off at a time. So we're going to get a little more bang for our buck.
12: How do the dogs actually do it? Well, it comes down to stimulus pairing, which trains a dog to recognize a scent and signal it to their handlers. That's according to Dr. Sally Dickinson, who helped develop this citizen science model.
20: Very simply, we say, okay, I want to be able to target this odor. The first job of the human is to isolate that odor. So after we've got that, then we say to the dog, what is your most favorite thing in the whole wide world? I will give you that in conjunction with this odor.
27: Show me. Yes, good boy.
12: These dogs have their noses down, tails up.
28: You see the animation? That's that excitement that comes with building most favorite thing with the odor at the very beginning of the training. As soon as you get that odor, his whole body language changed. He's like, oh, I know what I've got to do now.
15: So what is Fozzie's most favorite thing?
29: Food.
28: Oh. He's handsome.
29: He says, I will work for food all day long, forever.
12: It honestly looks like a game, but it is early detection. Stopping them early can stop the spread.
19: The egg masses are oftentimes how they're being moved around. So they've laid egg masses on a lumber shipment that's moving somewhere else. So if we can detect that egg mass on that lumber shipment and be able to scrape it off, we're going to prevent the lanternflies from spreading further. I think it can be overwhelming and you don't know where to step in and help your community. And I think these little things, like teaming with your dog for a local detection target, could be really useful. And you feel like we get enough of these together, right? And we can have a big impact.
0: Good boy.
9: That was Riley Farrell reporting. And before we go, we must bring you this moment of pure joy. The World Cup brings fans many different emotions, not to mention stress and disappointment, but it can also bring moments of elation. That's what happened to this Cape Verde fan when his team scored their first ever World Cup goal against Uruguay. The BBC's Paul Ngea was speaking to him as it happened.
1: Yes. What's your appraisal of the way the Cape Verdean team has been playing so far?
2: I personally think so far Cabo Verde has been playing great. It's been matching Uruguay's pressure.
1: That's a goal! That's a goal! Oh, the Cape Verde has broken, he has made history tonight, scoring a live goal here! And you can see Marcelo working.
2: We pass into the next phase!
1: History!
2: We are going to the next phase!
1: What do you make of that?
2: We are proving everybody wrong! Cabo Verde is going along, man!
1: You just saw it, Amanda, live on the BBC. Cabo Verde has just made history, scoring the first ever World Cup goal in the tournament. You can probably see from behind me the ecstasy, the exhilaration, and the euphoria in this place. Amanda, a big deal for the Cape Verdeans. It's one that will go into the history books, I must tell you.
9: Perfect timing there from Paul Ngea, reporting from a watch party in Cape Verde. And that's all from the Happy Pod for now. We'd love to hear from you. Let us know where you're listening from. As ever, the address is globalpodcast@bbc.co.uk. This edition was mixed and produced by Rachel Bulkley. The editor is Karen Martin. I'm Holly Gibbs. Until next time, goodbye.

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I bring you greetings today in the wonderful name of our Lord and Savior Jesus Christ. I am Bishop Melroy Mead, your presenter on Weekday Meditations. Let us pray. Gracious God, from whom all blessings flow, we thank you for another day. And as your word declares, this is the day which you have made. You've asked us to rejoice and be glad in it. Cause joy to come to somebody's heart. Remove every sadness. God, help them through the sorrow they're going through even now. And let the peace of God reign. In Jesus' name I pray. Amen and amen. I read for you from Galatians chapter 6, verse 7 through to 8. Be not deceived. God is not mocked. For whatsoever a man soweth, that shall he also reap. For he that soweth to the flesh shall of the flesh reap corruption. He that soweth to the Spirit shall of the Spirit reap life everlasting. May God bless the reading of His most holy word. We live in a time and season that creates for us anxiety, worry, and concern. I look through God's word, assures us that there is no need to worry about the future, even if you are presently undergoing a sorrowful situation. It will not last. Psalms 30 and verse 5 says, "For his anger endureth but for a moment, in his favor is life. Weeping may endure for a night, but joy cometh in the morning." It may not seem so to you on the face of it, but please know that God's word is always reassuring, and you can trust it. Let me say to you today that based on God's word, that if you are weeping now, feeling down and discouraged, by tomorrow morning, laughter will be your portion. I'm reminded in the book of Proverbs 10:22 that when God blesses, there is no sorrow added. Are you doing well, but you are secretly going through fear that things may go wrong for you tomorrow? Rebuke the thought, since the word says that life and death is in the power of the tongue. Things will get better for you the next 6 months around. Trust God. The Bible never said ours shall never be a challenge, free journey. Yes, there will be several challenges or difficulties along the way. But it is written, we are more than conquerors in all situations through Jesus Christ. I am simply saying that despite what you see or hear, you have already favored by God to overcome every situation. Finally, let me remind you that for your tomorrow, God will cause the sun to shine again. May I add further, your tomorrow will depend as well upon what you do today. As for your past, once under the blood, that past is settled. All things have passed away. All things has become new. Your tomorrow shall be better than today. In Jesus' mighty name. Father, I bless that person. I pray, God, that every listener, you will create for them, God, the avenue where their tomorrows will be better than today. In Jesus' name I pray. Amen and amen.

Good morning, radio listeners, and welcome to Morning Devotions. And it is rather a beautiful day on the Emerald Isle of Montserrat, and we're alive. So let us give God thanks. Let us pray. Father God, we give you all the honour and praise that belongs to you this morning. Father God, help us to give thanks even in trials and moments of uncertainty. Strengthen our hearts to trust your plan and to see the blessing hidden in every single circumstance. We thank you, dear God, for your constant presence, your guidance and love. May gratitude fill our souls, Father, bringing peace and hope even in the middle of difficulties. Help us to rely on your wisdom and to rejoice in your mercy every single day, allowing our faith to grow stronger with each challenge that we face. We pray in the name of your Son, Jesus Christ, our Lord. Amen. Our scripture reading comes from the book of James, chapter 4, verse 10, which reads, "Humble yourself before the Lord and he will lift you up." Humble yourself before the Lord and he will lift you up. The word of God. Pride. Pride, often considered one of the seven deadly sins, can quietly penetrate our hearts and minds. Pride whispers in our ears, convincing us that we are better or smarter or more deserving than others. Yet, as we delve deeper and deeper into Scripture, we find a recurring theme, humility. Everywhere in the book that God has given us to study and to read, we read the word humility. The Bible reminds us time and time again of the destructive nature of pride. I mean, it led to the fall of Lucifer, the most beautiful angel in heaven, who believed he could exalt himself above God. He caused Adam and Eve to reach for forbidden fruit, wanting to be like God. And in each instance, pride led to a devastating fall. James chapter 4, verse 10 urges us to humble ourselves before the Lord. But what does humility mean in the context of our daily lives? Every single day, what does it mean? It's not about belittling ourselves or lacking self-esteem. No. Instead, humility is recognizing our place in God's grand design and acknowledging his sovereignty. Do we do that? Do we acknowledge God's sovereignty? I mean, humility begins with self-awareness. It's a realization that every good thing in our lives, from our talents to our opportunities, is ultimately a gift from God. It's the understanding that we are not self-made, but God-made. And you know what? I believe when we embrace humility, it's liberating. It frees us from the exhausting pursuit of recognizing and, you know, your status, recognizing who you are. Instead, we find contentment in simple being children of God. We are children of God. Isn't that wonderful?

That's the only contentment we should need. We can celebrate the achievement of others without envy, knowing that their success doesn't diminish ours. It doesn't really matter, does it? How can it diminish ours? It cannot. Why? Because God, in his wisdom, has given us all we need to be happy, to be satisfied. Humility also opens the door to sympathy and compassion. When we humble ourselves, we recognize the natural worth of every single individual, regardless of their social status, race, or background. We, as children of God, should treat others with kindness, understanding that we are all equal in God's eyes. Every single one of us are equal. Isn't that amazing? And as we meditate on our scripture reading, let us take a moment to reflect on our lives. Are there areas where pride have taken root in your life? Are there relationships strained by arrogance in those moments? Remember that true strength lies in humility. It's not about being, you know, wealthy. It's not about being beautiful looking. It's not about being weak either. It's about recognizing the strength of God within us. Recognizing that God is in us and he is our strength. I mean, let us look at a few actions that we can begin to take. We can reflect on moments when you can choose to listen more and speak less. Serve somebody today without expecting recognition or reward. Challenge yourself to celebrate someone else's achievements as if they were your own. Sometimes we get envious, don't we? We think, oh, I could do that. I'll be better at that. That would be me. I know I could do that better than she can or he can. But I think that we should be at this state. We should grow in God so that we can celebrate someone else's achievement. We should regularly pray for the wisdom to prioritize others' needs alongside our own. So we have needs. We all have needs, my brothers and sisters. But in what order do you put those needs? Do you see someone else with greater needs than yours? I'm sure we do. We see that every day. What do we do about it? Do we help? Do we supply any of their needs? We should think about that because you know what? God supplies all of our needs, all of them. He even supplies some of our wants. Some of us want this, we want that, we want everything. And he even supplies some of those. And sometimes what we want, he gives us. And we realize we didn't want it at all. But he gives us all that we want. Certainly he gives us all that we desire. And if he does give us all that we want, do we need it? No. And he knows that we don't. But he gives it to us anyway. Why? Because we will learn that we didn't really need it because he is enough for all of us. I think you know that we should practice gratitude by acknowledging the strength and success of the people in your life. We should be grateful, not for just what we have, but the people in our lives, our children, our family, our cousins, our church family. When they're successful, we should acknowledge their success. Tell them how good they've been. What they've done is a benefit to so many other people. We should be able to benefit others by our very lives, my brothers and sisters. I begin to believe that I'm nothing. I am nothing compared to what the goodness of God has given me. Without him, I'd be nothing anyway. None of us are anything without him. And we should embrace that. So let us be grateful for everything that happens in our lives. Whether it be sorrow, pain, joy, whatever. Let us be happy. Let us give God thanks for everything. Because he tells us in his word, in all things, not just some, in all things, we thank him. This morning, I would like us to pray for the grace to embrace humility in our lives. Let's seek to follow the example of Jesus, who humbled himself to the point of death on a cross.
And in doing so, we can find the strength to rise above the trappings of pride and experience the joy of living in God's grace and love. Let us pray. Father God, we come before you this morning with humble hearts, recognizing your greatness and our dependence on your grace. Forgive us for the times when pride has led us astray. Help us to embrace humility, that we may be lifted up by our loving thoughts and by your loving hand. Because, Father God, only when you touch us, only when you lift us up, do we know joy. I pray this morning that our lives reflect your love, your grace, and your compassion. I pray in the name of Jesus Christ, your Son.

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1: Oh yes, we thank
0: our Father who art in heaven,
1: every flower,
0: hallowed be thy name,
1: blue,
0: thy kingdom come,
1: birds that
0: thy will be done in earth as it is in heaven. Give us this day our daily bread, and forgive us our trespasses, as we forgive them that trespass against us.
1: And
0: lead us not into temptation, but deliver us from evil. For thine is the kingdom, the power, and the glory, forever and ever. Amen.
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0: 24 hours later, and just like that, we're back. A Thursday morning, the 2nd of July 2026. ZJB Radio from out of Montserrat in the Eastern Caribbean. Again, know what's on your mind there today. Know what's on your mind this morning. Yeah, sitting of the Legislative Assembly will resume at 9 o'clock. And of course, we'll take you back to that and we'll bring that to you live. All right. So again, another shortened morning. And know what's in your mind today as they'll resume the sitting of Parliament, the Legislative Assembly. They'll resume at 9 o'clock this morning. And so in between, here's hoping that you had a wonderful night's rest. And now you're ready to continue on this journey called life. And so as we get out of bed and we ease out of bed and we scramble into a morning and into a day, we give the sustainer all the thanks, all the praise, huh? Another morning, another day, and of course another chance. And nothing good that we've done while we're alive this morning. But because of his mercies, he's seen it fit. So here we are. Let's not waste today. In the meantime, the Social Security Fund, just letting the general public know that its office in Little Bay will be closed from around 12 noon today. Normal business will resume tomorrow, Friday, and they would like to apologize for any inconveniences. Good morning to the St. Augustine Catholic School family. And under the kind sponsorship of the Bank of Montserrat Limited, they warmly invite everyone to their science fair and authorship. And this will happen at the school between 10 a.m. and 2:30 today. Then again tomorrow Friday between 9:30 a.m. to 3 p.m. Join the staff and pupils for exciting, creative, and interesting scientific presentations while you experience the pupils' budding investigating, analytic, and communicating skills happening today and again tomorrow. Should be exciting stuff. So again, good morning to you. Let's make it 24 minutes moving up in 7. Welcome to Real Radio. 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

0: Hope I've got you singing in the morning, right? Yeah, I like it. The Basil Chambers Breakfast Choir. Good morning to you. Sounds of George Nooks and something called He'll Do It Again, huh? That is so true. Good morning to those of you who are mourning the loss of a loved one, a friend, and all of that, huh? Yeah. Going through some difficult period. Let me tell you, man, it's part of the journey, huh? But of course, when it's close to home, it hits differently. So we know, I know, I've been there. Again, all you got to do is continue to keep the faith, right? As Miss Best Betsy would say, got to keep hope alive. Top secret, what's happening, how is Ronnie? And so to all persons who have registered to attend the prostate screening and a free health fair tomorrow for men, you ask to wear comfortable, loose-fitting clothing and shoes. And registration and pre-assessments will begin at 7 o'clock tomorrow morning at Dr. Bufong's office in Braids for persons with surnames from A to G. A to G, all right? Yep. So let me tell you that registration is actually closed, right? Registration is closed. And time slots for the other registrants will be communicated throughout the day right here in ZJB Radio. So you got to keep on listening to ZJB. But in the meantime, remember, registration and pre-assessments will begin tomorrow morning at 7 at Dr. Bufong's office in Braids for persons with surnames from A to G. A to G, please pay full attention, all right? We want to have a smooth flowing date tomorrow. Should be exciting, right? Let me say good morning to two of the sisters. Yes, yeah, Sister Patsy and Sister Marcel. Of course, Patsy's now 60 plus one. I like it. Eugene, my brother Eugene, great morning. Talk to me tomorrow, right? Talk to me tomorrow. All the man you be, talk to me tomorrow. Good morning. Hey, that's a bit for our George Nooks. And something called what? He'll Do It Again. Beautiful music for beautiful people on this beautiful Thursday morning.
1: There is safety in boundaries. Driving lanes on the road. A fenced area warning of a nearby cliff. Or even screen time limits on a phone. All of these are examples of boundaries meant to protect us from danger. Envision a controlled burn in a forest. The controlled burn works because it's controlled. Boundaries are set to keep the fire from spreading while the controlled fire simultaneously burns dead underbrush and even replenishes nutrients in the soil. Fish living inside a coral reef also benefit from boundaries. The coral affords protection from predators, but outside the reef, fish are exposed and must fend for themselves. Sometimes it can be difficult to determine why a boundary exists, particularly when there is no apparent hazard in sight. But even in these moments, boundaries and rules still have their purpose. And so it is with the commandments of God. Boundaries and commandments alike play a critical role in providing the necessary structure and protection for thriving. God's love is evidenced by His boundaries, His commandments. He knows that His commandments lead to personal refinement and growth, freedom from regret and poor choices, and joy. God then lets each of us choose for ourselves whether we will obey. One of the great gifts in life is God's gift of agency, the ability for each of us to choose who and what we will be. God desires for His children to not only do what is right, but to choose to do what is right. These anonymous words from a hymn affirm this point. Know this, that every soul is free to choose his life and what he'll be. For this eternal truth is given, that God will force no man to heaven. He'll call, persuade, direct aright, and bless with wisdom, love, and light. In nameless ways be good and kind, but never force the human mind. The eternal love of God shines through in his commandments. His commandments and their boundaries are given for this purpose, to help us choose the very best life A life that leads to expanding joy.

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You check your morning time 15 now before 7. What a beautiful morning it is, huh? Hey, Brother Damon, morning to you and the folks around South. Folks at the bakery, good morning to all of you.

0: You check your morning time now, 11 minutes on 7 o'clock Thursday morning, huh? Know what's in your mind today? 9 o'clock we head back to the Bridge Arts and Education Center. The resumption of Parliament, Legislative Assembly. Here they carry on this morning, and of course we'll bring that to you live. Samuel Midas. Yeah, that's my boy right there, huh? Featuring our Lion Cub. Presents, let me say good morning to the Williams family. Yeah, man. Lost their mom, of course, Gwen. My very, very, very dear friend. Mommy Francis, how you doing? Only you know, eh? Only you alone, I have an arm. And Vinel. Ka Gwen gone. Yes, sir. That's how it is, huh? Yeah, man, part of the journey. Of course, you know, in the mornings, I'd say good morning to my good people, my good friends, and I'll say good morning to Gwen and to Francis and to Vinel. And I'll tell you stories as we go along, as we get closer to her home going and all of that, you know, give you some stories. But in the meantime,
1: I'd like to tell you.
0: Let me say good morning to our sister Molly. And of course, to the KBs. Hey, Lyndon, morning. And I know that you folks will be saying goodbye to your dad today, right? I think it's today, right? Yeah, be comforted, huh?

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is mine. And of course, if you can, turn your radios up a notch in the morning. Let your neighbors know that you're alive, that you're thankful, and of course you're well, in spite of all, huh? The journey continues, huh? Wow. Hey, Sister Yvette Stout. I know you love this one, huh? All the way there in Texas. Enjoy. Hey, Brother Genzo. Long time no see. Morning to you and the family. Hope all is well. Morning to Liston and his family.

0: 7 minutes, it is moving up on the hour. 7 minutes now before seven, huh? Yeah, man, that's a bit of Carleen Davis in the morning making her contribution and sounding so good, huh?
1: 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Sadiki.

0: Sounds of a legend, eh? Robert Nesta Marley. Three little birds. But guess what? Everything is going to be all right. Those of you who might be going through a little rough patch, again, to those of you who are mourning, yeah, everything is going to be all right. It's part of the journey. Part of the journey, huh? Yep. Okay, so let's hit it off. Time for the Captain and Mel birthday circle. And we say good morning to the Mel and to Martha and to Silan and, of course, to Jennifer. Morning, ladies. Have a great, great day today. Who's celebrating today? Happy birthday to Beth Brown in the Bronx. And God's richest blessings coming from your daughter, Jesnia, and your granddaughters, Alexia and Asenaya. Okay, hope I had that right. And they're bigging you up today on your birthday. Hey, Brother Shaggs, how you doing, man? Have a great day, all right? Happy birthday to Diane Daniels from your sister-in-law, Nesta. And, of course, from me, The Breakfast Show. And I know that Neville and Hyacinth would want me to say good morning to you as well. So, Diane, have a wonderful, wonderful day today. Okay, happy birthday to Sister Beth Brown in the Bronx. Wishing you an awesome day today. Lots of love from your sisters, Hyacinth and Gwen, and they too are touching base and celebrating with you today. Oh, who's celebrating today? Happy birthday. Happy birthday to a lovely, kind, caring woman, Rosalind's sister, Piper Daly. Happiest of days to you. And happy birthday, Mommy, coming from Dwayne and your other three boys. They too are celebrating with you today. Let me say good morning to one of my brothers over there in Guyana somewhere. Yeah, man, Andre Piper. It is Andre's birthday today. How you doing, young man? Pile driver family. Hope all is good. And here is to a wonderful day today. Sydney Menz, I think, should be celebrating. Happy birthday to you, Sydney. Will Connonier, wherever you are, should be your birthday as well. And, of course, our brother Mark Sandel. I think your son is still around, right? But happy birthday to you, Mark, over there in the UK somewhere. All of God's blessings on your day today. ZJB Radio, good morning.
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0: Good morning. Go ahead.
2: I'm just calling to wish Delon Searles a happy, happy birthday. I pray for God's covering and guidance on her life. And may she enjoy her day today. Thank you.
0: Beautiful. How could I forget Delon's birthday, boy? Yeah, that's my little sister right there. Morning, D. Happy, happy birthday. All of God's blessings. Saw you yesterday shining as you usually do. And I'm so proud of you, all right? Okay, you carry on. Happy, happy birthday, D. Happy birthday. Is that Jimmy Radio? Good morning.
3: Good morning, brother.
0: Yes, man. Go ahead, please.
3: Let me raise a big hand. This is a man down from in Canada. This is America. London. I'm going to praise Jane Montserrat. Good morning to my niece, Patsy. Good morning, this is a wonderful day. Good morning to Miss Bessie up in Pittsburgh, and also to Rugal as well, a very good friend. Marshall Pilot. Lucretia, baby Beth, Carhoe, Car Martin, Underwood. Imagine family. And I have a friend here at the Barry's Memorial Home. Barry, you've been doing a good job. Can't tell the way you're doing.
0: Thank you.
3: Very good job. I appreciate everything you do.
0: Yeah, man.
3: Have a good one.
0: You too. Certainly birthday greetings to Diane Daniels from Mommy, Mother Frances, and she wants you to enjoy your day today. Happy birthday to Cousin Beth Brown from Mervyn and Meredith. And let me just say good morning, Meredith. Yeah, condolences to you as well. Happy birthday to Beth Brown in the Bronx. Lots of love coming from Yvette Stout. Folks, we gotta go. Got to take it over now to London for the BBC's World News and all of that. At around 7:06, we come back with ZGB's Morning Report. 7 o'clock, workers, good morning. Oh, by the way, who's in this morning? KG, Keola Green. She's in with ZGB's Morning Report, all right? 7 o'clock, workers, have a tremendous Thursday.
4: Wasn't quite what Ralph had wished for, but different.
1: our ancestors, an enslaved African who had the power to turn himself into a jaguar. And my father said, but this is very bad. This is like a curse for the family.
4: Raoul was intrigued and booked a plane to Suriname to look for the jaguar man. We'll join him after the BBC World Service News.
5: BBC News with Govinda Gill. The number of people killed in Russia's massive overnight attack on Kyiv has risen to 18. Emergency services are sifting through the rubble of collapsed residential blocks ripped apart by the sustained barrage. Sarah Rainsford is at one of the destroyed buildings.
6: We've been told that several people are missing. The rescue teams are here. They believe that some people might be trapped under all of that concrete and rubble, so they're working really hard to try and find them. This is a residential neighbourhood. There are blocks of flats all around. There's a kindergarten here, and yet two Russian missiles slammed into this neighbourhood, causing massive destruction all around. Windows smashed and blown out. There is soot in the air everywhere, ash from the huge fire that was caused, and lots of people just stunned by what's happened here.
5: Police in northeast Thailand are trying to establish how an 11-year-old boy managed to steal his parents' pickup truck before crashing into a group of pilgrim monks. Eight were killed and more than 20 were injured. Some local media say the child, now in police custody, has special educational needs. Here's Sasha Schlichter.
7: Pictures and footage shared online show saffron robes scattered by the roadside and a wrecked vehicle. The group of around 35 Buddhist monks were walking along a motorway while on a pilgrimage in Mok Dahan district, near the border with Vietnam. Police said the 11-year-old boy had taken his parents' pickup truck without permission before losing control of the vehicle and crashing into the monks. They've asked his parents to come in so they can determine who's responsible for the child's care in order to proceed with the investigation.
5: Health officials in Gaza say 15,000 people with war injuries or life-threatening diseases cannot access the treatment they need, and 300 have died while waiting for medical evacuation. Such people face multiple challenges in trying to leave Gaza, as Lucy Williamson explains from Jerusalem.
8: We've been speaking to some of the 15,000 people that Gaza's Hamas-run health ministry says have already been approved for medical evacuation, and they're waiting to leave. But for each one of those patients, in order to leave Gaza, they need to be placed with a host country for treatment. And then they need to start the complicated logistics of actually getting to that country, including security checks. So all of that has led to a long backlog of people with injuries, with serious illnesses, who've survived the war but are now facing a healthcare system in ruins.
5: Pakistan's Prime Minister Shahbaz Sharif is to fly to Iran to attend the funeral of the late Supreme Leader Ali Khamenei, who was killed in a missile strike on the first day of the war with the US and Israel. The public funeral will begin on Saturday. World news from the BBC. Officials in Ivory Coast say at least 59 people have died in recent flooding caused by heavy rains. A government spokesperson says search and rescue operations are ongoing in the worst affected areas, warning the death toll could rise. Days of heavy rain triggered floods in two districts of the commercial capital, Abidjan. Hundreds of rescuers are trying to save a Venezuelan man who was found alive in the rubble after last week's twin earthquakes. Germán Kiel is trapped under the ruins of a shopping centre where he worked as a security guard in the coastal city of Castilla La Mar. Wagner Leiva is one of those trying to free him.
9: We were removing and cutting some slabs when we were told that it seemed there was someone alive, but these scenes happen again and again. We proceeded to confirm what the person was saying, and we went down to the basement, and one of our colleagues, after calling out and listening, detected that someone was indeed answering.
5: More than 2,000 people are confirmed to have died in the quakes. About 40,000 remain unaccounted for. The Roman Catholic Church has expelled six bishops from an ultra-conservative breakaway group in Switzerland. The decree by the Vatican comes a day after the Society of St. Pius X consecrated four new bishops, defying a plea from Pope Leo not to do so. The Vatican decree said any lay believers who formally supported the group would also be excommunicated. The European Union's top court has upheld a record $4.7 billion fine given to the owner of Google for anti-competitive practices. The European Court of Justice dismissed an appeal by Alphabet, which sought to overturn the penalty imposed by the European Commission in 2018. The fine related to the use by Google of its Android mobile operating system to block rivals. BBC News.
10: Waking up to the latest news from Montserrat and across the Caribbean, this is ZJB's Morning News.
11: In the headlines, Premier Mead heads to St. Lucia for 51st CARICOM Heads of Government meeting. The new national hospital hits its halfway mark. And a regional expert says CARICOM needs major reforms. Good morning. I am Keola Green, and this is the morning news which comes to you in association with the Bank of Montserrat Limited.
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11: Now for the news. Premier the Honourable Reuben T. Mead will be in St. Lucia next week for the 51st regular meeting of the Conference of Heads of Government of the Caribbean Community, CARICOM. The meeting will convene in St. Lucia from July 5th to the 8th under the chairmanship of Philip J. Pierre, Prime Minister of St. Lucia, who has assumed rotating duties as chair. The opening ceremony, scheduled for the 5th at 4 p.m., will feature remarks by the outgoing CARICOM chair, Dr. Terence Drew, Prime Minister of St. Kitts and Nevis, and CARICOM Secretary General, Dr. Carl Barnett. The leaders are convening under the theme, CARICOM, From Resilience to Renewal in a Changing World. The primary agenda features regional integration, the CARICOM Single Market and Economy, CSME, and regional security. The construction of the new national hospital has reached the halfway stage. While giving an update on the transformational project in Parliament on Tuesday, Minister for Health Dr. the Honourable Ingrid Bufong says the construction phase of the project is approximately 50% complete. She says the government remains on course to receive the building during the first quarter of 2027.
13: The project remains within budget, the construction side of the project.
14: I recognize the Honourable Minister of Health.
13: Thank you, Madam Speaker. The current progress is 49.7%. The building will be handed over on the 7th of April, 2027. Transitioning of existing radiology equipment, so X-ray, CT, mammography. So the new building will commence at the end of March, 2027. And it is expected that there will be some other external works that will be occurring that will be finalized by the 31st of July, 2027. And these external works are Perry Metro Road landscaping, park and lot, and walkways.
11: Dr. Bufong outlined the number of clinical services the hospital will offer once complete.
13: We'll include the services that we presently already have. So an emergency department, which can be called the accident and emergency department, which will be an upgrade of our present casualty service. general inpatient medical and surgical care, surgical day procedures in expanded spaces, maternity and birthing services, outpatient and specialist clinics, pharmacy services and physiotherapy services, and we continue to provide laboratory support. The laboratory has recently received an upgrade in terms of equipment, and we will continue our present radiology service with CT, mammogram, ultrasound.
11: Dr. The Honorable Ingrid Bofong. The 57,000 square foot purpose-built facility is designed to withstand extreme weather and is funded by the UK's Foreign, Commonwealth and Development Office and led by the government of Montserrat. In other news, the minister with responsibility for buildings, utilities, infrastructure, labour, transport and energy, Built E, has updated the public on the grounds for the termination of the Port Development Project contract. Honourable Veronica Dorset-Hector was at the time responding to questions from Leader of the Parliamentary Opposition, Honourable Paul Lewis, during Tuesday's sitting of the Legislative Assembly. Dorset-Hector started out by explaining the circumstances that led to the termination of the construction contract, including the date of termination of the said agreement.
15: Following the commencement of the works in September 2025, it became apparent that the contractor was falling behind the planned program towards completion, despite repeated warnings from the engineer regarding lack of progress and performance. The contractor failed to remedy those issues. This gave rise to multiple grounds of termination for breach upon which the contract was terminated. Part B, which asks about the total expenditure incurred on the project to date, including design, consultancy, project management, supervision, mobilization, construction works, legal services, settlement costs, and any other related expenditure. The total expenditure incurred on the project to date is $89,246,488.25. The project has a cumulative earned value of $54.2 million, with an assessed percentage of completion of 50.6%. In relation to Part C, it asks about the value of the works completed as at the date of the termination and the percentage of the overall project completed. The contract price was $90.1 million. However, this was adjusted to $107.6 million to account for global settlement of claims prior to the remobilization in September 2025, as well as six approved in September 2025, as well as six approved variations.

0: Honorable Dorset Hector also addressed matters relating to termination payments, compensation claims, liquidated damages settlements, arbitration proceedings, or other liabilities, as well as continued support from stakeholders for the project.
1: Matters arising under the termination, including any claims or potential liabilities, are subject to ongoing legal processes and confidentiality obligations. It is therefore not appropriate to comment further. Madam Speaker, I wish to add that this is in no way an attempt not to be transparent. The House will be informed as soon as it is appropriate to do so. The government of Muntserwat intends to rely upon all rights and remedies available to it under the contract. In relation to Part E, it asked about the amount of funding currently remaining available from each funding partner, including the United Kingdom government, the European Union, the Caribbean Development Bank, and any other source. Information related to the project funding is connected to the matters that are the subject of ongoing legal processes. It would therefore not be appropriate to comment further at this stage. The House, Madam Speaker, I commit to will be updated once these matters are resolved as they are being reviewed. In relation to Part F, which asked whether all funding partners have formally agreed to continue supporting the project following the termination of the contract. Madam Speaker, all funding partners have been continuously engaged throughout the process and kept informed of all the decisions. They have each confirmed their continued support for the project following the termination of the contract.
0: Honorable Veronica Dorset Hector. In the government of Muntserwat is continuing efforts to assist children under the Special Education Needs Program. Minister for Education, Dr. the Honorable Ingrid Bufong, says there has been progress in setting up the SEN unit in Salem, now going through the procurement process. She also announced the recruitment of a literacy specialist. However, Dr. Bufong says the ministry is still facing challenges recruiting specialists to support its program.
2: One of our challenges in education is in securing persons. We continue to work with human resources to improve the speed of the recruitment process, as delays in recruitment are still resulting in good professionals accepting work elsewhere for more lucrative pay. Unfortunately, we have just very recently lost our education psychologist to another island. She was about to accept the offer, but unfortunately had another offer, and there were too many delays in Montserrat getting back to her. And we have also in the same manner lost our speech and language therapist who was going to say yes to Montserrat. But we have a commitment from human resources that things will improve in regard to the speed of the recruitment process. I would like to continue to thank Montserrat's very own education psychologist in the private sector, Dr. Carol Tewitt, for her ongoing work with special education students, as well as First Steps Academy, a team out of the US that has been working hard pro bono for the last 2 years. In education, we would like to thank the health team for their work with World Pediatrics, a nonprofit which brought us very recently for a few days a speech and language therapy team. The team will return for those students who did not get seen, and there will also be in-person and virtual follow-ups by this team. There is still the unfilled post for a speech and language therapist here that we're hoping over the course of the year we'll be able to fill. This is an essential requirement for special ed on Montserrat.
0: Minister for Education, Dr. the Honorable Ingrid Bufong. Still in the news, Montserrat is being represented at the 2026 Red Ensign Group REG Conference in Bermuda this week. Port Manager Joseph Ogaro is joining maritime leaders from across the REG for the four-day program, which is focused on the future of ship registries and how

0: quality flags can survive in an era of upheaval in the maritime sector. He is accompanied by Port Superintendent George Green and Health, Safety and Environment Designated Officer at the Port Authority, Kayla Ryan. James Wyatt Jr. has more on the story.
1: Hosted at the Hamilton Princess Hotel from June 29th through to July 2nd, the conference is bringing together representatives from the United Kingdom, Crown Dependencies, and Montserrat and the other overseas territories to discuss the opportunities and challenges facing international shipping and maritime administrations. Other discussion topics include regulatory developments, seafarer training, emergency fuels, security, and the future direction of the world's leading group of quality ship registries. The conference opened with bilateral meetings and specialist working groups before moving into plenary sessions examining fleet performance, quality objectives, International Maritime Organization, IMO, developments, and implementation of the IMO Instruments Implementation Code, III Code. A key feature of the event will be discussions on emergency geopolitical challenges and the evolving role of maritime administrations in supporting safe, secure, and sustainable global trade. Delegates will receive updates on fleet and new building statistics, regulatory developments at the IMO, and progress across the REG's technical and operational program. Future-focused sessions will examine seafarer training requirements, the transition to alternative fuels, and skills needed to support the next generation of professionals. Separate forums for coastal states, registries, and capacity-building specialists will provide opportunities for detailed technical discussions and collaboration across the REG membership. The 2026 conference is expected to reinforce the group's commitment to collaboration, innovation, and excellence, while ensuring its registries remain at the forefront of a rapidly evolving maritime sector. James White Jr., ZJB News.
0: In other news, CARICOM needs to clean up its act. That assessment comes from political scientist Professor Hamid Ghani ahead of CARICOM's upcoming regular meeting of the Conference of Heads of Government in St. Lucia next week. He says the regional body must address long-standing inefficiencies and strengthen its response to key issues if it is to remain relevant and effectively serve its member states. We hear more in this TGT Live Online news report.
2: Pointing to the February reappointment of Dr. Carla Barnett to a second five-year term as CARICOM Secretary General, political scientist Professor Hamid Ghani described the vote as problematic. He referenced a 48-page constitutional opinion by UWI Law Professor Rajendra Ramlogan, which concludes that there may be strong legal grounds to challenge the validity of the reappointment before the Caribbean Court of Justice.
3: The governance issues, how the organization governs itself, is something that I think the whole Carla Barnett episode has forced CARICOM to look at itself and how it governs itself. And, do you do something as prominent as reappointing a Secretary General without some kind of formal agenda item and, a confession that the matter was never on the agenda, but you still went ahead and had a little meeting in Nevis and you appointed, reappointed a Secretary General.
2: TNT's delegation was absent for the vote at the 50th regular meeting of the Conference of Heads of Government in St. Kitts and Nevis, leaving the country unrepresented during a key decision. Professor Ghani questioned CARICOM's level of engagement.
3: Is that the way that we as Caribbean people want our premier regional organization, CARICOM, to conduct its affairs? I mean, the Organization of American States, United Nations, NATO, many of these large organizations, the European Union, whichever organization you want to take, they do not appoint their premier leadership in this kind of offhanded manner and behind closed doors.
2: He maintained that CARICOM must adopt a more professional and transparent approach to governance.
3: I think it's murky. It's not a good look. And it doesn't augur well if that's how we are going to run our governance affairs in CARICOM. We need to operate in a very professional, upfront and straightforward manner, not in the manner in which this was done back in February. And February really was a very awkward situation, and it created a lot of disenchantment on all sides. And I think that CARICOM needs to clean up its act where that is concerned at this meeting.
2: Prime Minister Kamla Prasad Bisesa has since indicated that Trinidad and Tobago will not recognize Dr. Barnett as Secretary General after August 2026.
0: And finally, in the news, in an effort to ensure food security and agricultural health in the Caribbean, the University of the West Indies St. Augustine campus and the Caribbean Agricultural Health and Food Agency, CAFSA, have signed a memorandum of understanding. The agreement is designed to strengthen collaboration in agriculture, education, public health, and regional resilience. Through this partnership, both institutions aim to address key issues related to food security and agricultural health, supporting the long-term development of security of the region. The details in this GBN News report.
4: The Memorandum of Understanding between the University of the West Indies, St. Augustine, and the Caribbean Agricultural Health and Food Safety Agency, CAFSA, will support professional development, public education, student opportunities, and projects across areas of shared regional interest. Dean of the Faculty of Social Sciences, Dr. Akola Lewis Cameron, said the collaboration will integrate CAFSA's regional reach and the campus's research excellence and teaching capacity.
5: So as a university with a long-standing commitment to regional development, we recognize that the generation and application of scientific knowledge are essential to addressing these challenges. And so of equal importance is our focus on capacity building as well as upskilling our human resources to achieve sustainable growth and long-term food security. And therefore, we are particularly pleased with this partnership because it will include training programs, technical exchanges, professional development opportunities to help build the expertise required in the region.
4: Chief Executive Officer of CAFSA, Dr. Gavin Peters, said the agreement also supports cultivating quality employment opportunities.
6: We also need to think that this is not just an academic exercise, although I'm speaking to academics, but we also need to think of how we can, our graduates can go out there and get the, demonstrate their practical capabilities to do the work, because that is a complaint we get from the private sector or from places of employment who will be, may want to offer them employment.
4: The UWI and CAFSA shared a continued commitment to building Caribbean capacity, protecting communities, strengthening systems, and supporting sustainable development.
0: And that was the news at 6, which came to you in association with the Bank of Montserrat Limited. That was the morning news in association with BBC Radio and TV. 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
9: Hello everyone, Victoria Chalmers with Sports Zone. Starting off with cricket, Montserrat's Stevel Rodney scored his third 100 this season with the Delph and Dobcross Cricket Club in the United Kingdom. Rodney achieved this feat during a Huddersfield Premier League ECB Championship match between his club and Broad Oak, where he scored 112 off 4. This leaves him at second in the entire Huddersfield League run chart on 708 runs this campaign. In other cricketing news, Veteran cricket commentator Joseph Reds Pereira described the West Indies innings and 217-run victory over Sri Lanka in the first test in Antigua as a remarkable come-from-behind win. Pereira highlighted the record 401-run sixth-wicket partnership between Ruston Chase and Amir Jangu, describing it as a rare achievement in recent West Indies cricket history and the foundation of the team's commanding position.
10: Well, this could be seen as a come-from-behind victory by the West Indies, because for the first 2 days, it was dominated by Sri Lanka. They managed to put together a pretty good 300-plus score and had West Indies 5 wickets down with most of the batting gone, with Jangu only in the second test and the cool head of Chase at the other end. But they worked brilliantly together. They appreciated they were in trouble. They didn't try to play too many shots, but they managed to eke out the runs and build a partnership. And that partnership was not one that you see very often. How many 200 partnerships we've had, how many 300 partnerships we've had in the recent decades. But 400 plus, breaking a world record, is something really to be proud about as West Indians.
9: Pereira also reserved high praise for the bowling attack, commending its discipline and consistency in sealing an impressive all-round team performance.
10: But then we had a different West Indies bowling attack, except for Roach, who was very economical. And the faster bowlers bowled a lot fuller, a lot better. And we saw the two Josephs, Azhari and Shamar Joseph, along with, of course, Roach, working the magic and bowling out Sri Lanka for a portly score. I think the major difference is that they bowl a fuller length, they bowl fast, and they really turn what was an awful display in the first innings bowling run. It's going to be interesting to see whether they can remember that and apply that for the second test in Antigua.
9: Joseph Reds Pereira. In basketball, LeBron James will play a record-extending 24th NBA season with a new team after he confirmed he would not be returning to the Los Angeles Lakers. The 41-year-old has ended his 8-year association with the Lakers after one of the most iconic player-team partnerships in the league's history. James became the NBA's all-time leading scorer in Los Angeles and broke a host of other records while wearing purple and gold. After beginning his career with 7 seasons in Cleveland, James spent 4 years in Miami, winning the first 2 of his 4 NBA championships. He then returned to the Cavaliers for another 4 seasons before joining the Lakers in 2018. The NBA's oldest active player turns 42 in December and is set to become the first player in league history to appear in a 24th season. He also became the first NBA player to share the court with his son, with Bronny James joining him at the Lakers. And in tennis, Serena Williams' hope of playing alongside older sister Venus in the Wimbledon doubles looks in doubt after she injured her knee in her singles comeback. The pair, who are 6-time doubles champions at the All England Club, are scheduled to reunite on a Grand Slam court for the first time since 2022 on Friday. However, 44-year-old Serena Williams might not be fit enough to play after her knee swelled up during her defeat by Australia's Maya Joint on Tuesday. The 23-time Grand Slam singles champion did not speak to the media following the match. Wimbledon organizers say she was not able to undertake her duties.
11: That was a look at the morning news in association with BBC Radio and TV. Here's an invitation to listen again to the morning news by logging on to www.zjbradio.com. A reminder that the midday news is at 12 noon, Newswatch at 3 p.m., and our major newscast, the news at 6 this evening. Join us then. For ZJB News, I am Keola Green, wishing you, on behalf of the rest of the news team, a very productive day.
12: So with the morning time at 25 minutes now before the hour of 8 o'clock, 25 before 8, and today's going to be full of sunshine. Just about a 40% or moderate chance of showers. The weather tonight, partly cloudy. Winds are blowing from the east at about 12 to 20 miles. Seas are up to about 3 to 5 feet. Sunset today looks like 6:46 p.m. and sunrise tomorrow morning, 5:41 a.m.
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And of course, you know, I like to give you a heads up. So how many do we have this morning? Looks like five. We're down to five this morning, okay? All right, good morning. So here we go. We announce the passing of Miss Beatrice Osborne, also known as Baby Girl of Big Hill, who was born on December 29th, 1934. She departed this life on the 10th of June, 2026, at her home in Baker Hill, leaving behind cherished memories and a legacy of love and kindness that will forever be remembered. She was the daughter of Alfred and Virginia Sweeney, both deceased of Baker Hill. She migrated to England in the 1950s, where she lived and worked for many years before she retired and returned to her homeland, Montserrat. She leaves to mourn her son, Leroy Osborne, and grandson, Kevin Osborne. Great-grandchildren, Aaron and Nyla Osborne, all residing in West London. Brother, Wellington Sweeney, better known as Charles of Baker Hill. Many nieces, to include Mavis, Donna, Delarine, and Anita Lindsay, living in Boston. Yvonne Hazel, living in England. Nephews to include Joseph Lindsay, living in Boston. Dustin Lindsay, better known as The Conscience, living in the UK. Cavill Grinnery in Montserrat, and James Carrot in Boston. Many cousins to include Eudora Osborne, Evelyn Dyer, Ronnie Hickson, Van Dyer, Anita Baker, all in Montserrat, and Frances Osborne in the UK. Special thanks to her carer, Crystal, who lovingly cared for her in her final days, and her neighbor, Greg Gerald, and many other relatives and friends too numerous to mention. Funeral service for the late Beatrice Osborne, also known as Baby Girl, will take place at the Braids Pentecostal Church next Thursday, July 9th, starting at 2 p.m. 21 minutes moving up on the hour of 8. It is with deep sadness that we announce the passing of William Dorset, also known as Dada. He passed away at the Lookout Warden Apartments on May 27th. Left to mourn his passing, his wife, Anne A. Dorset, her children, Alfonso Dorset in London, Erwin Dorset and Lovina Dorset in Montserrat, and Wendell Dorset in America. A stepdaughter, Vanilla Johnson in London, brothers Joseph Tata Allen in London, David Allen, also known as Peter Lee in Boston, Rowdy Allen, sisters Augusta Mead in London, Mary Rose Corbett, also known as Bella in Boston, Agnes Dorset in Canada, Betty Young and Nan Lee are both deceased. Nephews Maurice Lee and wife Veronica Lee, Elshin Big Wheel Allen and wife Dawn, Henry Herbert, Egbert Shaka Black Allen, nieces Myrthlyn Jones and husband, Daphne Denhart, Linda Corbett, Morella Corbett, Stacy Lee, Denise Dorset, and many more nieces and nephews too numerous to mention. Grandchildren Afari and Nigjari Dorset in London, Elisa Dorset, Avenue Dorset, and Nia Dorset in the USA. Step-grandchild Leo Vin Mawson in London. A funeral service for the late William Dorset will take place at the Church of God of Prophecy, St. John's, tomorrow Friday, July 3rd, beginning at 2:30 in the afternoon.

The family of the late Mr. John Rodney, BEM, retired Sergeant of Police, formerly of Harris's Village, but who last resided at Lookout, announces his passing. He transitioned from this life to his eternal reward on Friday, 12th June 2026. He was 93 years old. Left to mourn are his children, Vinita KB, Mildred Kerwan, and Desrine Silcott, residing at home. William James Farrell in the United Kingdom. Professor Leo Clifton Farrell, Petronella Bain, Hugh Ryan, and Molly Barzi in the USA. Grandchildren, Lyndon and Nadia Kerwan, Talmon KB Jr., and Kurt Silcott at home. Tiwan Farrell, Anik Farrell, and Cassandra Silcott in the United Kingdom. Jeshri Kerwan, Nathaniel and Andrew Bain, Tyrone Wint, Nicole Cano, and Hugh Ryan in the USA. Great-grandchildren, Jamal Kerwan Ryan, Tadre Kerwan, Naeem and Kamisha Silcott, and Naila Silcott Koroma in the United Kingdom. Ketubechi and Kejenachi Kano, Leanne, Tahiri, Tahir, and Kelani Wint, and Laurelle Kerwan in the USA. Nia Kerwan Greenaway and Conessa Silcott at home. Sons-in-law, Sylvester Silcott at home, Chris Bain and David Barzi in USA. Daughters-in-law, Nicole Farrell and Sharima Ryan. Godchildren, Melvin Galloway and KJ Allen. Other family members saddened by his passing include nephews Devon and Roland Richards and their families, niece Mandy Richards and her family, cousins Curtly White, Vernetta Weeks, Patricia Harris, Orisford White, Lydia Fenton, Sydney Black Gold Galloway, Franklin Allen, Dr. Cheryl White Lewis, Jennifer Fry, Dwayne Irish, Glenroy Mead, and their families. Also left to mourn, Peter Farrell and Elizabeth Lybrand and their families in the UK. Special friends include Glanford KB, Neville Kerwan, Billy Darrow, Melvina Reed, Judith Greer, Beatrice Fenton, Blondina Weeks, Dr. Bishop Melroy Mead, Elnora Barzi, Mary Anthony, Lynette Farrell and their families. Members of the Methodist community, Mary Sweeney and family, former staff and patrons of BB's Bakery, staff of Montserrat Water Authority and Monlec, members of the Royal Montserrat Police Service, James Basili, Kenneth Bobby Harris, Winston Williams, Glendora KB, Martha Francis, Albertine Brown, Venita Douglas, and Sister Francis Riley and their families. Mr. Rodney also leaves to mourn residents of Sea Island Cotton Road in Lookout, members of the Whites, Meads, Mawsons, Fromtuits, Bramby Village, Harris's, Longground, and the Rodney family from Molyneux, Gages, St. George's Hill, and Cork Hill, too numerous to mention. Special thanks to Reverend Galbraith, Sisters Venel Weeks and Josephine Ryan, who visited him and catered to his spiritual needs. Special thanks also to Dr. Benito and Dr. Georgette Skerritt, Sister Nolene Mead, and the staff at Casualty Department, Sister Charmaine Gray and staff on the wards, and Sister Gerald Ryan. Nurses Fiona Brown and Jeanette Braid and Kira and Pereira. The homegoing service to celebrate the life of Mr. John Rodney will be held on Thursday, 2nd July 2026
at Bethesda Methodist Church at Cavalry Hill at 2 p.m. The service will be live streamed by Philomagic Media. Transportation will be provided by Peter White Buses, H3117 from Lookout and surrounding areas at 1:15 p.m. and Bus H4117 from Salem at 1:15 p.m. en route to the church. May his soul rest in peace.

It is with deep sadness that we announce the passing of Sylvester Adrian Isaiah Lewis, formerly of Richmond Hill, Montserrat, but who last resided in London, United Kingdom. He passed away on May 9, 2026. He was 42 years old. Adrian is the second son of Marjorie and Glenn Lewis Sr., currently residing in the UK. Left to mourn are the mother of his children, Charlene Williams, in London, and his children, Alea and Damari. His siblings, Nadia Lewis Weeks and Glenn Lewis Jr., and their families. Adrian, affectionately known as Eddie, will be dearly missed by his extended family and many friends in Montserrat, the UK, Antigua, the United States, and Canada. A service to celebrate Adrian's life will be held at the Emmanuel Church, Forest Gate, E7-8BD, London, on Friday 10th of July at 11 a.m. Burial will follow at the City of London Cemetery, Forest Gate, followed by the repast at the Wisteria Centre, E7-9HL. All are welcome to attend. Restricted parking applies. The Lewis family would like to extend heartfelt thanks to all who have shared condolences, prayers, and support at this deeply challenging time. May Adrian's soul now rest in perpetual peace.

sadly missed along life's way, quietly remembered every day. No longer in lives to share, but in hearts, you are always there. It is with deep sadness that we announce the death of Arnold Nathaniel Everett Chewitt, better known as Rinky Dink, who left this life to be with his eternal father on May 22, 2026, in Braids, Montserrat. Arnold was predeceased by his mother, Diana Chewitt, and his father, Thomas Dowdy Chewitt. Left to mourn his 5 children and 9 grandchildren, 1 adopted son and 4 adopted grandchildren, Delthea Chewitt and her 5 children, Arnold Chewitt Jr. Galloway and his 2 children, Everett Chewitt Galloway and his daughter, all residing in the USA, Michael Chewitt, Rennie Chewitt and her son, his adopted son, Akram Bowers, and his 4 children, all residing in Antigua. Arnold had brothers, sisters, aunts, uncles, cousins, friends, and loved ones, all too numerous to mention. The Thanksgiving service to celebrate the life of the late Arnold Nathaniel Everett Chewitt will be held on Saturday, July 4th, at the Faith Tabernacle Pentecostal Church in Braids. Tributes begin at 1 p.m. and interment will be at the Lookout Public Cemetery. The family of the late Arnold N.E. Chewitt would like to thank the members and staff of the Social Services Department, as well as the staff and wardens of the Lookout Warden Assisted Units. To live in hearts we leave behind is not to die. Goodbyes are not forever. Goodbyes are not the end. They simply mean we'll miss you until we meet again. May the soul of the late Arnold N.E. Chewitt rest in eternal peace and rise in glory.

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Lead me to that rock that is higher than I. For thou hast been a shelter for me and a strong tower from the enemy.

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1: 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You go check it out. In the meantime, the Social Security Fund are advising the general public that its office will be closed in Little Bay from around 12 noon today, and normal business will resume tomorrow Friday. They'd like to apologize for any inconvenience.
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4: The National Day of Prayer and Thanksgiving is a public holiday, which will be observed on Wednesday, July 8th, 2026. To mark the occasion, a church service will be held under the auspices of the Minister of Ecclesiastical Affairs, Honorable Veronica Dorset Hector. The event will take place at the Faith Tabernacle Pentecostal Church in Braids, commencing at 5 p.m. The theme for this year's observance is gratitude to God for a nation preserved, give God his due. All are invited to attend and participate in the Thanksgiving service. The general public is reminded that this is a declared public holiday. In accordance with Section 10 of the Public Holidays Act, all banks, shops, stores, and public offices are required to remain closed. For clarity, and notwithstanding Section 10, the following exceptions apply. A drugstore or drug shop may open on a public holiday for the purpose of making up prescriptions and supplying drugs. A petrol station may open for the sale of gasoline, oil, or motor accessories. And a garage may open for the purpose of effecting emergency repairs to motor vehicles. In accordance with Section 12 of the Public Holidays Act, any person who keeps open a bank, public office, or shop in contravention of the Act shall be liable on summary conviction to a penalty of $1,000.
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3: Yes, and parents and guardians, you can ask to register your child or children who will be 3 years old by March 31st, 2027 for entry into Braids, Salem and Lookout Nursery Schools. And registration will take place, in fact, is taking place today, Thursday. They began yesterday, and this will go straight through until tomorrow, Friday. And so you can ask to take your child's birth certificate, immunization card, and proof of address, which must be presented to the head teacher at the time of registration. And for more information, the head teachers at these prospective nursery schools, look out 491-5856, Braids 491-5905, and Salem 491-4866. By the way, just to let you know that the Lookout Nursery School, let me tell you where they're at. Their location is at the Girl Guides building just below the Lookout Primary School. All right? So now you know.
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3: Oh, good morning. 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
3: Okay, so we're getting down to 8 o'clock. Don't forget to know what's on your mind today. And again, apologies for that. But at 9 o'clock, we're going to head back to the Braids Arts and Education Center. And of course, we'll bring to you the resumption of the sitting of the House of Parliament. That's the legislature or legislative assembly. They'll meet again at around 9 o'clock this morning. ZGB Radio, we'll bring that to you live. All right, so guess what? I wrote a little thing on Facebook the other day, you know, coming back from out of the Federation, and you know, it is a bit bumpy, and in fact, I think two boats had issues, one heading from St. Kitts to Nevis. In fact, that boat had sunk. I think that they pulled it out the other day. Then another boat heading over to Antigua, they too had issues, and you know, the passengers had to be saved, if you want to call it that, from both ships, both ferries. Yeah. And of course, we got home safely. Yeah, two ferries, but we got home safely. Just a bit bumpy in parts and all of that, you know. And, you know, I always said that everybody has their own little story. So guess what? I've got a brother in, well, everybody should know Julian Rogers, the great Julian Rogers of ZGB Radio fame. He saw what I wrote on Facebook. He loved it so much that he did some work with AI to this one. All right. I just want to share. This is Julian Rogers and his version. It's my story, my experience.

0: And the chamber part belongs to Basil.
1: Oh, man, I tell you, this AI is something else, right? When I got that from Julian Rogers, I was like, wow, wow, that is awesome. It's the chamber pot. So that means that I need to get busy, need to get me some chamber pots and begin to sell. Oh, right, they can make some money, right? Okay, so that is the version. And, of course, Julian now works and lives in Belize. And then before Julian, I got one from a guy called Hallis Pemberton. He's from Leith Village originally, but he now works and resides in the Philippines, you know, and he has his own team. They're very diverse. They're extraordinary. They're very good. And, they put this one together. So we just gave you, Julian, from Belize. And now we're going to give you, Hallis Pemberton and his team from out of the Philippines. This is their version.

0: Oh, man, I tell you, amazing, right? What AI can do just like that. Huh? So, again, one there from Brother Julian Rogers. Let me say good morning to Julian. And, of course, to your beautiful wife, Allison, there in Belize. And, of course, to Hollis Pemberton. Yeah, man, you and your team there in the Philippines. Wow, what can I say? Good morning.
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2: When you have some goal out here that you're stretching for and reaching for, that takes you out of your comfort zone, you'll find out some talents and abilities you have that you didn't know you have. I started speaking just to elementary school kids because I knew they didn't know what I was talking about. And they gave me all kind of standing ovation. We like you, yeah. Then I graduated up to junior high school and then to senior high school and then to various community groups and church groups and civic associations and then to colleges and to businesses. Now I'm traveling across the country and then traveling nationally and internationally. But I never would have discovered what I'm able to do right now if I wasn't willing to take a chance. And you've got to be willing to do that. You've got to believe in yourself. I was doing work for a major corporation and they were having a major downsizing. Just another terminology for major firings. And so the people that were working there, they approached them and said, listen, you are eligible for early retirement. We will give you a buyout package of $300,000 if you take it within this time frame. However, after this time frame, when we have the downsizing, you might be among the people cut and you will lose all of the benefits that we're talking about right now. And the most you can get is 2 weeks severance pay. Ladies and gentlemen, only 50% of the people that were eligible took this. Let me tell you something. If I'd been there, I'd have gone to ask for your check. Listen, Marvin told me to get his check. He's home with his mama. I would have taken that money so quick and had other people's checks. They said, Les got your check. See, ladies and gentlemen, life is too short trying to play it safe. It's too short and unpredictable being miserable. It's too short for that. Here's the thing. There's no safe position in life. Let me tell you why. It's a quiet secret that most people don't realize. You can't get out of life alive. Hello, you can't get out of life alive. So there's no safe position. You can die in the bleachers or you can die on the field. You might as well come out on the field and have a good time, right? So if you want to make this your decade, you've got to decide to be bold. See, you got to be bold in life. You got to take life on. I remember I was at a major corporation. I had to give a presentation, and there were two guys sitting across from me, and the guy said to the other fellow, looking at the last two finalists, and that involved my firm and their firm, said, listen, looking at the credentials, this guy doesn't have any credentials. We have an advantage here. We've got two PhDs between us. I got up, and I went in the bathroom and started talking to myself. I said, Les Brown, what do you care about their two PhDs? You have six children and a mama to take care of. And I went in that meeting, and first of all, I went there walking bold, looking good, feeling good, and smelling good, all right? And I sat across that table, and we started negotiating, and I operated in a spirit of absolute certainty. I looked at them as if the only reason that they were born was to give me that contract. They survived 1 out of 9 million sperms to carry out this transaction, and I got the contract. So you've got to decide to be bold. Most

0: people go through life trying to creep. No, no, no. Trying to be casual about it. No, no, no. You go through life being casual, you'll end up a casualty. No. You've got to be bold in life. You've got to take life on. Now, here's something else. You must be positive. See, a lot of people, when things don't happen when they want it to happen, they become negative and they turn out and start projecting a lot of negative energy. No, no, you've got to make a conscious, deliberate, determined effort to be positive. Because see, when you know within yourself things are going to work out for you, when you know within yourself that some way, somehow, you're going to make it, and these are just some of the hoops you've got to flip through in order to get there, it's okay. Have a friend who went to get a job and the people didn't hire him. He was so negative. Well, hey, to hell with you then. Wait a minute. They just don't have a job today. Don't burn your bridges behind you. Don't talk about the guy's mama. Come on. All right. Okay. Now, here's the last thing. If you want to reach your goal and have a competitive edge, you've got to be hungry. A lot of people love me to tell this story. When I got out of school, you know, my first major goal was to buy my mother a home, and my hero in broadcasting was Paul Harvey, and I wanted to become involved in broadcasting, and I loved the disc jockeys that were on the air, and I wanted to become a disc jockey. And Mr. Washington said something to me that I'll never forget, who was my mentor in high school. Repeat this. Whitney Young is his quote: "It's better to be prepared,
1: for an opportunity
0: and not have one than to have an opportunity and not be prepared." See, so I started working to develop my communication skills and expand my vocabulary. I started visualizing myself being a disc jockey. I saw myself on the air having a talk show and playing records and people listening to me. That was my vision. That was my dream. I held that in mind constantly. And I would practice all the time. Practice makes what?
1: Perfect.
0: Absolutely not. This just dislodge that from your mind. Practice only makes improvement. Perfection doesn't exist. They need to take it out of the dictionary. It doesn't exist. Practice only makes improvement. You can always better your best. You have not done your best work yet. As long as you're here, you have a chance to transcend yourself. So don't believe in perfection. It doesn't exist. It only makes improvement. So I would practice, practice, practice every day, every day, every day. And finally, I went over to this radio station, asked a guy for a job named Mr. Birdwall. And I said, "How you doing, sir? I'd like to get a job." I was working on Miami Beach at the Fountain Blue Hotel at the time. The Jackie Gleason and the June Taylor dancers were famous. And my favorite program on television, most people would not remember, John Beresford Tipton. "Hi, my name is Michael Anthony. I have a check for $1 million. How many of you remember that program? All right. The Millionaire, that was my favorite program on television, you know. So this was my fantasy, you know. And every time we would drive from Miami Beach, I would fantasize, "Oh, that's the house. When I get my million, I'm going to buy my mother that home over there." So that's my fantasy. So I went up to Mr. Butterball, and he said, "Do you have any radio experience?" I said, "No, sir." "Do you have any background in journalism?" I said, "No, sir." I said, "But I can never get experience if you don't give me the opportunity. I've been practicing a lot, sir." He said, "I'm sorry, we don't have any job for you." I said, "Thank you, sir." He didn't know my reasons for being there. My reason, I wanted to use radio as a means to earn the money to buy my mother home. I went back to the radio station again. I say, "How you doing, Mr. Butterball? My name is Les Brown. I know your name. Didn't I just see you here yesterday?" I say, "Yes, sir." I say, "Y'all have any jobs here?" "Didn't I tell you yesterday we didn't have a job?" "Yes, sir, but I thought maybe somebody got fired or resigned. I didn't know, sir." I went the next day. "How you doing, Mr. Butterball?" He said, "Yes." And I just didn't take it personal. "How you doing, sir? Y'all have any jobs here?" "Didn't I just tell you yesterday and the day before we didn't have any work?" "Well, I thought maybe somebody died, sir. I didn't know. I went the next day, showed up like nothing was wrong, like I saw him for the first time. "How you doing, Mr. Butterball? Y'all have any?" He said, "Boy, make yourself useful. Go get me some food." I said, "Yes, sir." See, many times when you want more, you've got to be willing to pay your dues. So I became their errand boy. I would get their lunch and their dinner and all kind of food for them. After a while, I would take the food to them in the control room, and I would not leave until they would ask me to, and I'd watch them working the controls, and I'd memorize their hand movements. And pretty soon, they would trust me with their cars to go pick up entertainers that came into town, entertainers like Sam Cooke, Donna Ross and the Supremes, the Four Tops and the Temptations. I would drive them all over Miami Beach in the disc jockey's cars. I didn't have any driver's license, but I was driving like I had some. Finally, one day I was at the radio station, and a guy by the name of Rock was drinking while he was on the air. It was a Saturday afternoon. I was the only one there. None of the other jocks were available. And I was looking at him through the control room window, saying, "Drink, Rock, drink. Drink, Rock." I'd have gone to get him some more if he'd asked me to. Drink, Rock. Pretty soon the phone rang. It was the general manager. I said, "Hello?" He said, "Les, this is Mr. Klein." I said, "I know." He said, "Rock can't finish his program." I said, "I know." He said, "Would you call one of the other DJs to come in?" I said, "Yes, sir. I hung the phone up. I said, now he must be thinking I'm crazy. I called my mom and my girlfriend Cassandra. I said, y'all come out on the front porch and turn up the radio. I'm about to come on the air. I waited for about 20 minutes and I called him back. I said, Mr. Klein, I can't find nobody. He said, young boy, do you know how to segue the records? I said, yes, sir. He said, go in there and don't say nothing here. I said, yes, sir. I couldn't wait to get behind those controls. I put the headphones on. I said, look out, this is me, LB, Triple P, Les Brown, your platter playing papa. There were none before me and there will be none after me. Therefore, that makes me the one and only. Young and single and love to mingle, certified, bona fide, indubitably qualified to bring you satisfaction, whole lot of action. Look out, baby, I'm your love man. I was hungry. You feel better when you are able to have charge of your destiny, doesn't it? Gives you a good feel. It gives you choices. You can do more things. See, my first major goal was to buy my mother a home. I feel like Abraham Lincoln, who said, all that I am and all that I ever hope to be, I owe to my mother. And I said to my mama one day, I said, mama, when I become a man, I'm going to buy you a home. And you won't have to go to work every day. You won't have to work. You just sit down, mama. She was getting up, getting dressed to go to M&M cafeteria. And I was now just following her around. I said, watch, mama. One day, you won't have to leave here to go to work no more. It's raining outside. You won't have to go to work in the rain. You just do what you want to do, like stay home and fix me sweet potato pie. My mama fixed the kind of sweet potato pie you can't eat with your shoes on. You have to take your shoes off so you can wiggle your toes, all right? But that was my dream. That was my passion. I saw that, and that drove me. That was my reason for being. So one of the things, in order to make this your decade, in order to reach your goals, you've got to find some reasons that make you strong. Some reasons that will make you hang in there when times get rough, because they're going to get rough. It's going to be very challenging. Whenever you decide that you want to grow, whenever you decide that you want to go to another level, all hell will break loose. Everything that will happen, rather that can happen, will happen, and at the worst possible moment. They call it Murphy's Law. See, whenever you decide that you want to go to another vibration, it's like when you get into an airplane. The first thing they tell you to do is do what? Fasten your seatbelt. Because you're going to experience some turbulence when you're going up. And some of you are already experiencing that turbulence. Don't be frightened by that. See, whenever you decide you want to go to another level, you've got to fasten your psychological, your mental, and your spiritual seatbelt. Because it's going to be a while before you experience a comfortable altitude. You're going to get there. It's there. But you've got to go through this phase here. This is how you grow. This is how you develop. See, life is like a roller coaster. Sometimes you're up, sometimes you're down. Sometimes things go well, and sometimes they don't go well. But in the down moments, that's when you discover who you are. During the down moments, see, in this prosperous time, you put it in your pocket. In the lean times, you put it in your heart. And that's when you discover who you are. So find five reasons that empower you. Why is it that you deserve your goal? What are the five reasons that you won't give up when life catch you on the blind side? When the messenger of misery visits you, what are you going to do? What will keep you in the game when life knocks you to the canvas?

Just like that, eh? Just like that. Yeah. Brother Les Brown. Another inspirational piece. And he was speaking about the success mindset most people never develop, huh? It is called the winning core. Yep. Hope you enjoy that, huh? 29 minutes, double eight. Up next, we'll bring to you the ECCB financial rates for today. 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

0: Friday, July 3rd, when the sun sets, we take the action to Gerald's. 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
0: The Road Show. The last one, Uncle Bear's, Friday, July 3rd, when the sun sets, outside Clemens Bar in Gerald's. The road show, the way it used to be. This is how we used to do it. Uncle Bear's with the road show.
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3: 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But, yeah, man, huh? 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

0: heritage.
1: Luggage, so much activities, man. So much stuff happening. Oh, let me say good morning. Happy birthday to Sharon Charles. I don't know where she is. Haven't seen her. But wherever you are, Sharon, good morning to you. Happy birthday. And if I know you, I know that you're going to party. You're going to have fun. So cut your cake, celebrate and enjoy, all right? Of course, if you know Sharon, and you can hit her up and you wish her well on her birthday today.

0: I wonder if I can find Derek Lee.
1: Yeah.
0: He said he wanted a challenge, you know. Said that there are guys at Inside Customs who can play cricket. And come on, let's do it, you know. I know that the Speakers 11 for the women's match on Sunday, they've been practicing. They're doing their thing. And the Ministers 11, they too have been practicing. I think that they should be speaking with Lenny later on today on his sports program. But I'm trying to find Derek. Good morning. Morning. It's a Jibber Radio. Good morning.
2: Morning, sir. How are you?
0: Oh, sounds like you. My brother Derek. Morning. You see, let me tell you something, right? I was going to be cool, you know. I was going to take it easy. I didn't want to push myself too tough. But then you said, no. You got to play a cricket game. You got to give me a cricket game. So we got it. You ready for it?
2: Yes, I'm always ready. I'm born ready.
0: Okay. All right.
2: Yeah, and I have a team behind me. Mm-hmm. I have the Patrick Jamal Wayne.
0: Yeah, go ahead.
2: He's the captain.
0: Go ahead.
2: Then you have Woods, Keanu Woods. You have Silvera. We have two guys from the Port Authority, Michael. Can't remember the other name. But yeah, we have a team. And the challenge will be there. And when I realized that you went and brought in some legends, but when you showed me your team, you have Taboo, people like Taboo and that. So one of my officers actually went and recruited a legend from outside. So we have a legend in the name of Ashwin Wade.
0: Okay.
2: He comes from retirement to join us.
0: What's his name?
2: Ashwin Wade.
0: I've never heard that name before.
2: Yeah, well, he's a cricket legend. One of my officers, through connections, recruited him.
0: Ashwin Wade.
2: What team? Because when we realized that you have legends on your team, we went and got a legend.
0: Okay.
2: But
0: yeah, but let me tell you about my legends, right? Remember that my legends have always been playing with me. They're part of the boys' team. So let me give you the boys' team. Let me give you the team. First of all, the trainers, right? The two trainers are Tappy Sires and Paddy. You know Paddy, right?
2: Yeah, Paddy.
0: The one where walk funny when he put in his spirit. You know Paddy? Right, so the trainers are Tappy Sires and Paddy. The manager has always been Devon Rugluxhow. You know Rugi?
2: Yeah.
0: He's the manager. And the legends, you know, the guys that I've always played with. So you got David Lane, right? You got Macpherson Mead. You got Guy Chambers from, he used to work at in finance as a way name. You know?
2: Philip, that's my brother from Salem.
0: Oh, you know him? Okay, I just want to meet. Yeah, that's my cousin.
2: That's what I'm saying. When I saw your team, I decided to stretch because, you know, most of my guys are basketball players.
0: Right.
2: You know, the Woods and, you know, them guys, they're patchy, they're basketball players.
0: Yeah, but my guys don't play nothing, you know.
2: What I'm saying, I wanted to make sure that I put up a challenge.
0: Right.
2: Not because we're doing it for fun, we're doing it for charity.
0: Right.
2: I wanted to put up a challenge so that the public could come out and witness something spectacular.
0: Exactly.
2: Not just an easy rollover.
0: So let me give you some more names. Darren Sweeney. Leon Greenaway. Spinks. Taboo. Garnet Thompson. Christopher Weeks. Roland Irish. Dean Woods. You know Dean? Dean Woods.
2: Yes, his son. He will play against his son. That's what I'm saying.
0: Dean is Bones. Right? And let me tell you, man, we're ready. I know that you're ready. We're going to give the people a nice show on Sunday. Again, it's for the Meals on Wheels. Before our game, the ladies are going to play the Speakers 11 versus the Ministers 11 in a 10-10. By the way, I hear they got uniform, boy. The two ladies team.
2: I wanted to get to that because I wanted to thank some close friends and family. When I told them what we're going to do, we're going to compete. And, you know, in this financial time, money is scarce. Mm-hmm. So I reached out and we actually got sponsorship for some shirts.
0: What are you saying?
2: Yes. So the shirts are here.
0: Wow.
2: I want to thank Coach Kenny.
0: Mm-mm.
2: Because he linked me with a guy in Antigua, so we have some purpose-built bats.
0: What? Bat?
2: So, yes, we're not going to use your bat. We're competing against you. We're coming with our own stuff.
0: You know, look good.
2: So, So we have some purpose-built batsmen in Antigua.
0: Can we push back the game until maybe November so I can get shirts and bats? We need to push the game back, brother.
2: You see, I'm a kind of person, right? When I'm doing something, I want to do it right.
0: Mm-hmm.
2: So we wanted to look the part. We wanted to act the part.
1: Yes.
2: So we're coming out presentable. Mm-hmm. So, yes, I want to say again, thanks to Coach Kenny, because he linked me with the guy, because I was talking to Spinks, and he was telling me that the bats that they have, something happened with some flood.
0: Right.
2: And I didn't want to go out there, and I'm uncertain as to what is going to happen, we're going to use.
0: Okay.
2: So I somehow ran into Coach Kenny at church, and spoke to him, and the next morning he put me onto a guy.
0: All right.
2: And the guy, and he made the bats, they're actually here.
1: Wow.
2: The shirts are here. And I want to apologize to the ladies, because what I did, man, I reached out to SignPro in Antigua, who they do medals and trophies and that sort of stuff.
0: Mm-hmm.
2: So I have medals for the men's part, participation medals.
1: Wow.
0: You're awesome.
2: If I had known about the female, I would have,
0: fix them.
2: That. So each participant from the male side are going to get a medal.
0: Mm-hmm.
2: And I believe, I know that Customs is going to win the game. So
0: but hear this.
2: The gold and Basil is going to have the silver.
0: Hear this. A guy over 50 telling me, good morning, all the names you called are over 50 and someone over 60, you guys will be thrashed. Just imagine.
2: No. I'm not going to go down that road, because what I'm saying to you...
0: I'll be 15 in a few days. I am so disappointed.
2: I'm not going to go down that road.
0: I'm very disappointed in this guy.
2: And what I'm saying to you, when you're that age, you play smart. You don't play hard.
0: Hmm. Okay.
2: And if I know people like Tabu and Darren Sweeney...
0: Experience.
2: My brother Philip. when I used to go to Sailing Park to watch Philip Chambers play, I've never seen him hit a 6 or 4.
0: No.
2: But he's good at placing the ball.
1: Yes.
2: So one of the things we have to do is come in with a strategy for Philip. We have a strategy for each person.
0: Mm-hmm.
2: You know what I'm saying?
0: All right.
2: So you have to how they play, what their strategies are, and you just counter it.
0: I'm not giving nothing away. All I'm going to say to you, let's do it on Sunday, and it's going to be fun, and we expect everybody to come on down. It's going to be a family day. We're going to have the bouncy castle for the children and all of that. Lots of giveaways and stuff. It's going to be a beautiful Sunday, and I want everybody to come out. First of all, come and support the ladies from 2 o'clock, the ministers 11 versus the speakers 11. That should be fun. Derek, thank you so much, man.
2: Yes, and thanks, everybody. I want to encourage each and every person to come out as well.
0: Indeed.
2: Something for the family, something for meals and weed.
0: Sounds like a plan. Yes, man. Walk with your pennies.
2: I'm encouraging each and every person to come out and support.
0: Indeed. Walk with your pennies. Kristen Brewer. Everybody knows Kristen, my little sister there, and Jennifer Winspear. They're the ones who'll be, going around and, taking some funds for Meals on Wheels. All right, so look out for Kristen.
2: And let the people know that Basil, that goat water would be on sale as well.
0: Yes, oh yes, oh, thank hope. Look.
2: And let the people know that the meat of the goat water will be quality, because it comes from me and Blacker.
0: Yes, and that goat, like it come from Antigua. Like the t-shirts.
2: No. I thought
0: the goat was an Antiguan. I know you're getting t-shirts and medals.
2: It's partially Antiguan.
0: Oh, okay. Just checking. All right. Thank you, man. God bless.
2: All right, have a good day, man.
0: Okay, brother. Yeah.
2: All right.
0: Yeah, man. So we're looking forward to that on Sunday. Yeah, man. So don't forget my sister, Kristen. She's in charge of funds, everybody. So don't come to me and tell me, Basim, we have this for Meals on Wheels. You'll find Kristen and Jennifer and whoever her team is. They'll sort it out. And then we'll let you all know what's happening. In the meantime... Just to remind folks again that... quickly, where is it? Registration for tomorrow's closed. And to all persons who've registered to attend the prostate and free screening, you ask to wear a comfortable, loose-fitting clothing and shoes. And registration and pre-assessments will begin 7 o'clock tomorrow morning at Dr. Bufung's office in Braids for persons with surnames from A to G. And time slots for the other registrants will be communicated throughout the day right here in ZGB Radio. All right? So there you go. Please spread the word. Should be a great day. All right? There you go. Good morning.
3: 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Welcome.
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Hey, good morning to all of our silent listeners. Those of you who tune in religiously on a Tuesday and a Thursday for What's On Your Mind. Know what's in your mind again today. Know what's in your mind this week, right? In a bit, we'll take it up back to the Braids Arts and Education Center. The continuation of sitting of the Legislative Assembly.

0: Hey, Sharon Charles. Happy, happy birthday wherever you are, huh? Hope you're good. Good morning to you. Morning. Hey, Sharon. Morning. How you do? How you do? How you do? How you do? Sharon, grab the mic there quick. Grab the mic there. Come on, mic. Take the mic. Take the mic. Take the mic. Take the mic. Morning. Morning, Sharon. How you do? Today is Sharon Charles' birthday, right? So I wanted to say good morning to Sharon Charles. Happy birthday. I don't know what she is. But back to you. How the practice going? Whose side are you on?
1: The speakers 11.
0: Speaking the mic. You're on the what?
1: Speakers 11.
0: Speakers 11.
1: Yes.
0: All right. How the team look? How your team look?
1: Good, man. Good.
0: You good. You feel confident?
1: Are we ready like Freddy, man?
0: Yeah?
1: Mm-hmm.
0: And I hear y'all got uniform and t-shirts and all of that, boy?
1: T-shirts, yes.
0: Oh, why you tall? And big things are going, man?
1: Yes.
0: So y'all excited?
1: Yes, we are.
0: Will you be my batsman? I mean, batswoman? Or bowl her?
1: I'm a bowler.
0: No, not bowler. You're bowl her. Because you're female. So what you say you be?
1: Bowl her.
0: Right. Okay. And you about left-handed, Cheryl?
1: No, right-handed.
0: All yes. Right. Yes, and you're ready for Sunday.
1: Ready like Freddy.
0: All right. So tell the people, come on, man.
1: Everyone, come on out on Sunday. It's going to be a good game.
0: All right. Thank you, Sharon. Neighbors from the truck or your heartbeat. I say you walk a hop. You limp. You play smart. Look. You limp. I tell you. Look. Oh, by the way, can somebody from the Red Cross please stand by on Sunday? I'm asking the folk from the Red Cross. Even send on 2 people, you know? Yeah, man, even 2. Alio Ghana Express, morning. Hey, Torah, how y'all doing this morning? Malika, morning. Yeah, man.

That's tomorrow night. The encore. The final one. Hope that I've entertained, right? Hope that I've entertained. I've tried for years, you know? But every good thing must come to an end, right? Yeah, sometimes you gotta hang up your boots and go and sit in your corner. Of course, I won't be sitting in no corner. But, yeah. So tomorrow night, just in case you can, come hang with me, no man. Come party with me. Take a photo, you know? By the way, the Shamios masquerades will be lighting up the streets tomorrow night as well. Yeah, man. Can't wait to see them on the streets. Yeah, man, the Emerald Shamios masqueraders. Yeah, man, of course, you know that I'm a big supporter of them. Have always been. You know, I've been to about 7 Carifestas myself. Yeah. And we've been all over. Hoka, Fishy, Albron, Pops, Titus,

0: all over.
1: It's been a journey. Representing Montserrat, you know? By the way, don't forget, tomorrow night, some lucky person's gonna win a mobile phone, brand new. The compliments of Flo. That is tomorrow night. We got Top Up and all kind of stuff to give away tomorrow. Tomorrow we got lots of stuff to give away right here for the Nation Station, all right?

been told that there's going to be a real show tomorrow night. I think for a moment, guess what? Two of the giants of Montreal Calypso music, they're going to go one to one and one. Yeah. Earl Hustler Brown versus Taboo for about 15 minutes, 20 minutes tomorrow night on the street right there in Gerald's, man. That's going to be crazy. Mm-hmm. Wow. Yeah, man. So Taboo and Earl Hustler Brown, two former Calypso Kings. And of course, anybody else. He just said, yeah, man, anybody can join in. But yeah, man, tune for tune tomorrow night.

0: folks, I've got to go. Just want to say thank you so very much. Thank you so very much. Don't think you're going to hear my voice again until what? Until Monday? I think so. Yeah. Got lots of work to do tomorrow for the men of Montserrat. Yeah. Then, of course, tomorrow night we party on the streets. Saturday. Give the Lord some thanks and all of that, you know. Sunday we're back to the cricket. In the meantime, look after yourselves, everybody. Continue to be thankful. Continue to be safe. Continue to be blessed. I'm going to take you down to the Braids Arts and Education Center.
1: Yes, hello again, Mr. Michelle. I was just calling to let you know that the children inside safe and sound, sir. Yes, and everything is secure. Yes, sir. You're most welcome, sir. Most certainly. Yes. Okay. Thank you, Mr. Michelle.

Let us pray. Almighty God, who in your infinite wisdom and providential goodness has appointed the offices of rulers and councils for the welfare of society and the just government of man, we beseech you to behold with your abundant favor us, your servants, whom you have been pleased to call to the performance of such important trusts in this country. Let your blessings descend upon us here in council assembled, and grant that we may, as in your presence, treat and consider all matters that shall come under our deliberation in so just and faithful a manner to promote your honor and glory and to advance the interest you have committed to our charge. All which we ask in the name and for the sake of our Lord and Savior, Jesus Christ. Amen.

0: Motions.
1: Just before I call on the mover of the motion to introduce the resolution, I would like to just make a statement on an observation I had overnight on Monday. And that is because certain documents relating to this resolution have been circulated directly to members by passing the clerk's office and without my prior authorization. I must remind all honorable members that under our standing orders, all official papers, evidence, or documents intended for consideration in our proceedings must be formally routed through the clerk to ensure accuracy, procedural fairness, and equal distribution. And because these specific documents have not been officially tabled, they have not been vetted or approved by the chair in accordance with our procedures, they do not form part of the official record. And for this, they will not be admitted. And they must not be referenced. Madam Clerk, let's proceed.
0: Motions.
1: I recognize the Honorable Romeo. And just to be clear, what I said just now is in reference to the documents circulated by email on Monday afternoon. The ones before are fine because they have been approved. Those circulated prior to the email are fine to be referenced.
2: Thank you very much, Madam Speaker. Madam Speaker, before I proceed, I'd like to use this opportunity to congratulate the many members of the Montserrat National Youth Parliament who in this very room were appointed to serve the young people in our country. Madam Speaker, I was so impressed by their eloquent, passionate, and persuasive statements, Madam Speaker, that, and especially when they spoke of wanting to get involved in the affairs of this country, I am making a pledge here that as of this very assembly, this very motion placed today, I will be sharing with them such information and consulting them to get their views and to see how best I could represent them. So I'm making that statement clearly now. So that Honorable Leader of the Opposition, I suppose as opposition we will all do the same thing in consulting them. Madam Speaker, the resolution I'm about to present is calling on the governments of Montserrat and the United Kingdom to take immediate and urgent action to address safety concerns associated with the Britain Norman BN2 Islander aircraft and to ensure safe, affordable, reliable, and continuous day and night medical evacuation services for the people of Montserrat. Madam Speaker, the resolution reads as follows. Whereas timely medical evacuation and access to specialist healthcare are essential to protecting life, health, and the well-being of the people of Montserrat. Whereas Montserrat's isolation and limited specialist healthcare services make air transportation essential for patients who need urgent medical treatments overseas. And whereas the suspension of night medical evacuation flights approximately 6 years ago left Montserrat without 24-hour emergency air evacuation service, placing residents and visitors at a greater risk during the hours of darkness. Whereas the risks created by the absence of night medical evacuation services have been known for many years, and repeatedly brought to the attention of the governments and authorities of Montserrat and the United Kingdom. We are as practical solutions for restoring safe and sustainable night medical evacuation services have been identified and discussed for several years, and the cost involved have been publicly indicated to be known and relatively modest when compared to the risk of avoiding suffering, delayed treatment, or loss of life. Whereas before the John A. Osborne Airport was built, concerns were repeatedly raised that its location, short runway, and surrounding terrain could create safety, operational, medical, evacuation, transportation, and economic challenges, many of which continue to affect Montserrat today, and which the government of Montserrat and the United Kingdom that approved and implemented these decisions have a continuing responsibility to address. And whereas concerns have been raised about the operational limitations, performance, and safety margins of the British Norman Islander aircraft serving Montserrat, including its performance in Montserrat's terrain and operating environment, obstacle clearance capability, payload restrictions, passenger capacity, and operating and operation during emergencies. Whereas restoring and maintaining safe, reliable, affordable, adequate, resilient, and continuous day and night medical evacuation services requires careful consideration of the aircraft best suited to Montserrat's unique circumstances, including the airport, terrain, weather conditions, patient transport needs, passenger and cargo capacity, safety, operating cost, reliability, and long-term sustainability. And whereas patients and their families are often to accept responsibility for the cost of emergency medical evacuation and overseas specialist treatment, creating financial hardship and uncertainty at a time of medical crisis, whereas people in the United Kingdom are not normally required to provide financial guarantees or assume personal liability to receive equivalent emergency or medically necessary health care. Whereas the need for patients and families in Montserrat to bear or guarantee such costs results, result not from personal choice, but from limitations in local healthcare services and transportation access. Whereas the people of Montserrat are entitled to expect that issues affecting aviation safety, emergency healthcare, the protection of life, and access to essential public services will be treated as matters of the highest priority and urgency. And whereas this resolution does not seek to dictate technical solutions or commit specific expenditure, but simply recognizes that these concerns have been repeatedly raised are matters of legitimate public interest and require immediate and urgent attention, now therefore be it resolved that this Honorable Assembly recognizes the restoration and maintenance of safe, reliable, accessible, affordable, and continuous day and night medical evacuation services as a matter of great urgency and national importance, and calls upon the governments of Montserrat and the United Kingdom, together with the Governor of Montserrat and Air Safety Support International, to consider the need to urgently address the known safety and operational concerns associated with the British Norman BN2 Islander aircraft serving Montserrat, and to identify, assess, and publicly report on the aircraft type or types capable of providing the highest practical levels of safety, reliability, affordability, adequacy, resilience, and operational suitability for Montserrat circumstances, including the provision of safe, continuous day and night medical evacuation services where feasible, and to give urgent consideration to the measures necessary to ensure such capability for the people of Montserrat, and B, calls upon the relevant authorities to consider publishing within a reasonable time

answers to questions that I will remind you of today, which will actually teach us a lesson that answering with truth to questions, asking proper questions, makes a significant difference, because there comes a day when the questions and answers are going to be important in this room, just as it will be in a court of law. I'm hoping, and I'm learning a lot after my many years in Parliament, of the importance of truth in this House. And with that, I want to say before I continue that I dedicate this resolution largely to the Minister of Health, the Honourable Dr. Buffon, who, because of her truth in answering questions, allows me to stand here today and make a compelling argument to the people of Montserrat for urgent action that can save lives. And whatever the decision is made today, Madam Speaker, that truth still stands. Madam Speaker, I've shared all of these documents that have been shared with this House, with the media, international and local. I shared it with Montserratians at home and abroad. And Madam Speaker, as I said, I have shared it with one of the members of the Youth Parliament. I don't think he's had time to circulate it, but I will make sure to circulate it even more after this assembly. However, Madam Speaker, I know people are probably expecting an emotional and passionate speech. However, this decision today, the decisions today are going to be based on evidence. Evidence, not on my delivery or speech, but on evidence. Evidence that we should be all aware of. The resolution addresses two closely related matters of national importance. One, concerns regarding the safety, performance, and operational suitability of the British Norman BN2 Islander aircraft serving Montserrat. Did you hear that? It's going to address concerns regarding the safety, performance, and operational suitability of the British BN2 Islander aircraft serving Montserrat. And two, the need to restore and maintain safe, reliable, affordable, and continuous day and night medical evacuation services for the people of Montserrat. Let's first deal with the concerns regarding the safety, performance, and operational safety of the Islander aircraft, the seven-seater that we all fly on. And before I even say a word, Madam Speaker, there is no question that the government of Montserrat, Her Excellency the Governor and ASI, have been working towards getting a suitable aircraft for night medevac purposes. There's no question. They must have. But please note, the resolution is A, calling on the governments of Montserrat and United Kingdom, together with the Governor of Montserrat and ASI, to consider the need to act with greater urgency to address. Did you hear that? To act with greater urgency than has been expressed so far. That's what we're discussing today. Acting with greater urgency. To address, one, the known safety and operational concerns associated with the seven-seater Islander aircraft serving Montserrat. And I have to ask the question, because I'm sure Honorable Dorset Hector and others, especially Honorable Dorset Hector, will be able to tell us whether a decision has been made as to the appropriate aircraft that will be used for medevac services. I'm quite sure by now they should have addressed that. I am told, and I'm making it plain here, that the very same British Norman BN2 Islander aircraft that we are using now is the one that's being considered. I was told that just a few months ago by a representative of the FCDO, the governor's office. Well, I said the governor's office, who apparently is leading on the issue of getting night medevac in some way. I don't have any official documents to say so, but I was told so. And I was told that the aircraft being considered, still being considered then when he told me, was the

0: same British Norman Bento Islander aircraft. And then the second part that needs to be addressed is to identify, assess, and publicly report on the aircraft type or types capable of providing the highest practicable levels of safety, reliability, affordability, and the rest of what I've explained. To identify, assess, and publicly report on the aircraft type or types capable of providing the highest practical levels. That gives people confidence that a solution is underway. And, Madam Speaker, to give urgent consideration to the measures to ensure such capability for the people of Montserrat. That's the first section. So let's try and deal with that. What's the evidence you've received, Madam Speaker? Madam Speaker, the Minister of Built confirmed in this Assembly, December 25, 2025, that nighttime medevac was suspended in November 2019 by the Governor of Montserrat following regulatory advice from ASI for the following reasons. Nighttime medevacs, and I'm quoting her, nighttime medevacs were suspended because the Governor's instructions did not permit night operations, and the aviation regulator ASI advised that the Bento Islander did not have the performance margin required for safe night performance. Approval for night operations would have required an acceptable safety case addressing aircraft performance, obstacle clearance, lighting, and emergency procedures, which was not available at the time. That's 6 years ago. In summary, the minister's response indicates that the night medevac services was discontinued because the Islander did not provide acceptable margin for night departures. Did you hear that, Madam Speaker? And the existing regulatory framework did not permit night operations. Two things. The performance of the aircraft and the existing regulatory framework did not permit night operations. She also stated that restoring the services requires regulatory approval, a satisfactory safety case, appropriate aircraft capability, infrastructure upgrades, and operational readiness. Again, I would expect that in the past 6 years, all of this has been worked on, especially since 3 years ago when we had that access public hearing committee in this very building, where some serious matters were raised. Madam Speaker, in another sitting, the minister stated that Class A aircraft, such as the D8C6 Twin Otter, offer improved climb outperformance and are generally better suited to operations from short runways, and it could be considered, along with twin-engine helicopters, which represent an alternative for night medical evacuations. I'm quoting the Honourable Minister for Built here. And by the way, the Twin Otter can carry more than one patient, maybe in a medevac, maybe up to three. If you have a mass casualty, if you have an accident between two cars, two passengers in one car, or passengers in each car could be injured. If you can only carry one, then what do you do? If it's a mass casualty beyond two, my. So clearly, the Minister for Built has identified that aircraft and that helicopters, twin-engine helicopters, Madam Speaker. You notice we've been receiving luggage in the past years from a helicopter in Antigua when the small aircraft have problems bringing baggages back to Montreal. They used to carry passengers. But after I wrote a letter to the minister in the UK asking whether they are allowed to carry passengers with a one-engine helicopter, I don't see them bringing in people anymore. Just what I noticed. Maybe somebody can tell me different. Maybe charters, but not passengers for the general public travel. So it needs to be a twin-engine helicopter, I believe. Because you don't want the helicopter to create another emergency. And Madam Speaker, the Honourable Minister of Built went on to describe this in greater detail, all the detailed things that need to be addressed. So it's not just choosing an aircraft. It's much more to be done. But like I said, since 3 years ago with the Access Committee hearing here, since we've been asking questions in this parliament repeatedly over the past year, since questions are being asked in the parliament in UK over the past year regarding Medivac in Montserrat, certainly much would have been done to advance this work. Madam Speaker, in the November 2025, the Honourable Minister of Built stated that it would cost approximately £870,000, excluding civil engineering risk and project management cost, to install runway lighting and other necessary facilities to enable night landing capability at the John A. Osborne Airport. Madam Speaker, I'm hearing that lights were purchased and progress has been made in that regard. As I said, there's no question that work is being done. However, Madam Speaker, let me go to 3. I want to refer to... No, I'll do it here. I note that I prepared, was shared with Assembly prior to now, shared with the previous government. It came out of the Access Committee hearing in this very room in 2023, December, somewhere between October, December 2023, when that hearing was heard. That's nearly 3 years ago. I produced a report that dealt with safety. The committee may not have provided a report for the general findings, but I provided something for safety because I realized how important that was. I provided it and I shared it with the Assembly, made it public. I wrote to the minister in the UK, shared it with him, raised the concerns many times since 2024, 2025. And in that report, if you would have received this, there's a section where Mr. Gravel, who is the manager, owner of SVG, considers that the piston engine islanders are inherently unsafe for Montserrat's short strip between valleys. He's referring to the islander. With hills on both sides leading to crosswinds, and with a hill just beyond the takeoff end, loss of an engine on takeoff could become a critical incident. He regards the situation as an accident waiting to happen. Madam Speaker, he didn't say at night alone. He's referring to day as well. We're dealing with night medevac here, day and night. Okay, he went on to say, and I quote what was said in that document, his pilots are also concerned that he has problems with the pilot retention, that's keeping his pilots, as they fear that cumulative exposure to the safety hazards increases probability of accident. One fear here is losing an engine on takeoff with the Islander, which could cause several possible ways to have an accident. Madam Speaker, I'm quoting documents that were shared several times. Madam Speaker, do you realize the gravity of what I've just read? Well, that's one of the decisions we have to make today. Madam Speaker, I'm taking my time because you said I can't quote certain things. So, let me go on. I was most touched, Madam Speaker, when, let me make sure because I have to be careful what documents I'm referring to. When I looked and reminded myself of the answers given by Dr. Buffon in February 25 in LegCo, which, Madam Speaker, all of us were present to have heard. So I would be, clearly those would be available for anyone to vet and know that they're genuine, the claims I'm about to make. And will Dr. Buffon please tell me if I'm telling the truth? Let me read a few statements made by Dr. Buffon. The barriers to achieving timely medical evacuation have been as follows. The primary problems have been failure to have patients accepted by an appropriate tertiary facility nearby. Let me repeat. The primary problems have been failure to have patients accepted by an appropriate tertiary facility nearby, combined with marked limitations in arranging emergency travel off island. So getting facilities nearby and arranging the medivacs both day and night, not just at night. Madam Speaker, she went on to say that most staffed and equipped medical evacuation aircraft, I hope you're noting Dr. Buffon, you know, to tell me if I'm telling the truth. Most staffed and equipped medical evacuation aircraft, because of their specifications, are not allowed to travel to the island because of ASI regulations.
1: Honorable Romeo, just a second. What document are you reading
0: Madam
1: from?
0: Madam Speaker, I am quoting for myself from what was said in this parliament and surrendered in parliament before. That's what I'm doing. Good. And Dr. Buffon can confirm. Yes. Yes. So, you threw me off there, Madam Speaker. That's okay. So, are you saying, Dr. Buffon, that there are specialized medevac planes that are not allowed to come to Montserrat because of regulations? And would that make a difference if that were possible? Are the ones that we use now equipped to take people to Antigua, Madam Speaker? That's another question. Honorable Lewis, was the one you traveled into Antigua equipped? These are very serious questions. And they should not have to come to this assembly. They should have been addressed. Madam Speaker, I'm like a dog that kept barking, warning about trouble, and nobody would listen. So the dog eventually had to bite. This should not have to happen. I'm using general terms. Madam Speaker, in the Bible it speaks about the watchman and the wall. If the watchman doesn't warn of danger and it leads to bloodshed, the watchman will be held responsible for the bloodshed. And if the watchman tells people and they don't do anything, they will be responsible for the bloodshed, Madam Speaker. So, Madam Speaker, I have a duty to do what I'm doing here. And I'm hoping that when a decision is made today, it's based on what those youth parliamentarians said. And I have one, I'm going to come back to that. This is what we're here to do today. This is a conscience vote. This is a vote on evidence. This is a vote to save lives. Not a party thing here today, Madam Speaker. She went on to say, Madam Speaker, as a result of some time critical emergencies, patients can become trapped on the island depending on what time of day they present. Madam Speaker, she said, going forward, we expect flexibility with these rules, and she's referring to regulatory rules, I guess, from ASI. But we don't want flexibility that leads to any harm. We want safe rules no matter what. So any flexibility must maintain safety as a priority. So she's looking for flexibility. She went on to say, unfortunately, recent failed medical evacuations have occurred during normal daytime hours because the accepting facility was too far away to allow transfer by our local airline within a few hours. I don't speak up day or night. If this is happening in the day, can you imagine what will happen at night? You lose a few hours in the day, then you have to wait overnight till the next day to address urgent trauma cases. Madam Speaker, Dr. Buffon, when you stand, please explain to the public better than Don can what this really means. Then, Madam Speaker, she said, It is essential that we press on to get a solution. No one knows when the next stroke, heart attack, or major trauma will occur. And we must be prepared. Madam Speaker, the reason why I'm dedicating this press release to Honorable Dr. Buffon is because she has a passion for medical care. She doesn't want one single person to die. And I challenge anybody out there. She has been totally devoted prior to becoming elected, since being elected, when not elected, and now being re-elected to the same cause. She doesn't need to be here. Thank God she went out and got a lot of experience and have come back. We cannot pay Honorable Dr. Buffon for the work she has done for the people of Montserrat. And Madam Speaker, not just her, the nurses, doctors, the orderlies, and all of those involved in Medivac, the stress of having to deal with, do we move people now? When are we going to get them out? How do we keep them alive? But Madam Speaker, she said, if you are unable to make Medivac patients, if you are unable to Medivac patients between 6 p.m. and 6 a.m., that means that half the time patients with life-threatening conditions are trapped on this island. And she goes on. That is 182 days in total per year. 365 nights is 182 days per year that you cannot evacuate people to medical safety. Very often in time-critical cases, she says, you only have a window of a few hours. And this restriction will result in death, mental monsters, in death and disability. If we are not able to get stroke patients to a facility on time. So there is death and disability, harm that can be life-threatening. You could be immobilized for years. Alive, but immobilized. And Dr. Buffon, please tell the public if what I'm saying here is true. And the main thing, Dr. Buffon, is how urgently we need to act.
1: Please address the chair, yes, and not the member directly.
0: Thank Madam you. Chair, 2 days ago in this assembly, the Honorable Premier decided that he had to leave to go to CARICOM. He had cabinet, then he had to leave for CARICOM yesterday. And the meeting is on Sunday. He probably has other meetings before then. And I tried to make sure that he was here, that he would be here to lead on this matter. But he has left it for Honorable Dawson Hector to do.
1: Honorable Romeo, he had to
0: I'm making a point.
1: Don't say he left it to Honorable Dawson.
0: Yes, he's placed responsibility on the deputy leader, who is very capable, Madam Speaker, of handling this matter. The point I wanted to make, Madam Speaker, the reason why I'm raising that is that Dr. Buffon had already provided a solution that the Honourable Premier said he's going to address when he comes back around the 11th of this month. Is that what he said? That's how many days from now? 10 days from now? Well, this is the solution that Dr. Buffon provided. The only solution for Montserrat's time-critical emergencies is Guadeloupe, approximately 20 minutes away, with first-class facilities for the management of strokes, heart attacks, and major trauma. Madam Speaker, I would hope that the Honourable Premier is going over there to use his persuasiveness to influence the Guadeloupean authorities to provide the services of their helicopter, the twin-engine helicopter. I think they have military helicopters. I'm told by a pilot that their helicopters went into another island to do a medevac for another country in darkness wherever they went. They had infrared visual aid, And they have a well-equipped aircraft, twin engine, went in to do a medevac. It's sitting over there. Madam Speaker, I'm addressing you. Madam Speaker, don't you think that Guadeloupe, I met the leaders myself, don't you think that they can be persuaded to provide that helicopter until we get night medevac in place? Don't you think it would help, Madam Speaker? Madam Speaker, should he be waiting 10 days to do that? That's my question. Should he have gone since February 2025, Madam Speaker? I'm being very direct here. The Minister for Health has been talking about an MOU, Madam Speaker. So, Madam Speaker, so the issue here is not that something is not being done. The question is, can lives be lost while we wait? And is there something we can do now to save those lives? That's what the decision is about today. Isn't there something we can arrange? Madam Speaker, I myself did some investigation since last year when I went to England. Spoke to companies, got estimates to put in lights for the airport. They told me how quickly it could be done. Madam Speaker, if you're waiting on regulatory issues, get the lights in. That's nearly 7 months ago that I contacted them. It's more than a year. More than 3 years since the access meeting, Madam Speaker. I'm not blaming anyone, but I'm laying out the facts because we need to decide, are we going to do the same as what was done 6 years ago? Because the essential question, before I forget the point, is what should those who made the decision to stop night medevac do from the moment they decided in this, was it? December 19, 2019. 6.5 years ago. The minute you make that decision, and I'm quite sure they were aware that death and harm would come as a result of not having medevac. I'm confident that they were aware of that. I'm confident that local people made the case to them, look, if we stop night medevac, people are going to die and get hurt. So what should the response have been? Madam Speaker, believe it or not, that's the same response that we need to make today, 6.5 years later, the same one made then. Madam Speaker, when the assembly ended the other day, I spoke to a pastor and asked him about night medevac. And he tried to find out what the resolution was about. I gave him an idea. So I asked him, what if you decide to stop night medevac? What should you do? What should the authorities do? He said, put something in place ASAP. I said, what do you mean by ASAP? 3 months? He said, days. Short time, as short as possible. That is what this decision is about today. I asked the fisherman. The fisherman said to me, the document that I circulated, I sent it to him. And the fisherman said to me, Don, you need to push this because we need to know, we need to have a time frame for action. He said, 6 months ago, the governor came on the radio and promised something. Dr. Buffon came in February and reassured, and he said there needs to be some clearly defined time frame, just like the project, like the port project. You can't just go on and on. The hospital project does not go on and on. Madam Speaker, I'm making my point. I have to deal with this. I see you ready to press the button. But Madam Speaker, so the authorities then needed to make that decision, in my view, and we need to make a decision here today. Same decision. So let's go back to Dr. Buffon. I think what she's been asking is, should an immediate memorandum of understanding have been negotiated with an operator to provide more suitable fixed-wing aircraft or helicopter? That's what she's asking. That's what she's been pushing for. Should assistance have been requested from the UK government, including the Royal Air Force and other UK, sorry, I'm having a throat problem. Other UK military assets? Did you hear that? Should assistance have been requested from the UK government, including the Royal Air Force and the other UK military assets? They've been around, they come all the time to do studies. We know their capability. They can put in night medevac in days if they want to, right here. They can provide a twin-engine helicopter within days if the British government wants to. They could hire one if it exists in the region within days. They could make an arrangement with the Guadeloupe government within days. We could have an announcement on the radio in 2 days. I guarantee you the French government, I put my money on the table. I don't gamble, I'm Adventist, you're not supposed to gamble. But Madam Speaker, yeah, two of us don't gamble. Madam Speaker, but Madam Speaker, going back to the point I was raising with the Honourable Premier, I know he has to go to a serious meeting, but Madam Speaker, I am hoping that when this assembly is finished, that he will send Honourable Osborne and Dr. Buffon to Guadeloupe. Don't wait 10 days. Send them, they're capable. She can handle the medical side of it. Honourable Osborne, the great negotiator, based on the evidence he presents, this evidence to the Guadeloupe people to explain what he's saying here, I guarantee you a helicopter will be provided in no time. And all of the people in Guadeloupe will be cheering, help out our neighbors. You never know. We can have an eruption too. I need help one day. Madam Speaker, I believe I'm making the point. No prepared speech, Madam Speaker. Just providing the points, Madam Speaker. Madam Speaker, I just want to share one more thing. Let me hope that's the last. Madam Speaker, I took the time to do some research. Thanks for AI. I did a study on a crash that took place in Glasgow, Scotland somewhere, I think.
1: And I ask you not to make reference to those.
0: I'm not making reference to the document. I'm making reference to what I've done and what I've found, Madam Speaker. Not a document, what Don Romeo has done. So in getting those two documents, the report on what happened in Glasgow, a journalist referred me to this. He warned me I needed to share this with the public here. And I took a study of the accident that took place in Antigua in 2001. Remember that one? Where on takeoff, the islander lost an engine because water got into the engine.
1: Honorable Romeo, no. Those documents are among the documents I told you not to refer to.
0: I'm not referring to documents, Madam Speaker. I'm speaking of reference to an incident that took place.
1: No,
0: I'm allowed to speak.
1: No, Honorable Romeo, you're trying to manipulate the situation here. No.
0: Madam Speaker, you're saying that I cannot speak to them about an incident that took place in Antigua that's relevant to what's happening now?
1: It is speaking to the documents that you circulated.
0: Madam Speaker, I'm not using the documents. I'm not quoting the documents. I'm speaking out my head. I will close my eyes and speak.
1: Well, and I rule that you do not make reference to them. Sorry.
0: Madam Speaker, your ruling is final. However, Madam Speaker, the issue then, let me make it plain, is that this is the challenge that many people do not know. It's sad that it has to reach this stage. On takeoff from Montserrat, should the islander lose an engine? Based on what ASI has warned us, the plane may not be able to take it over the hill. Doesn't have the performance, may not. And from what I've learned from the Access Committee report here, it may not be able to turn around and land. Unlike in Antigua, the plane that crashed had a wonderful flat airport. It couldn't, turn around. You had seawater in front. We have a hill in front, gully to the left and right, valley in front of us, nowhere to turn, Madam Speaker. So Montserrat's situation is the worst of the lot. So should that happen, it can't return and land, it may not be able to raise itself high enough to then go on to Antigua, Madam Speaker, he has to crash. That is what the gentleman, the owner of SVG, referred to earlier. So I'm making it clear. This is the environment that we're dealing with. A short runway. Challenging surrounding terrain. Limited emergency options. We don't even have a well-equipped rescue team to go down in the gut, or go anywhere to pick up people. We also don't have a proper hospital under Dr. Buffon. And that is why, Madam Speaker, don't say that. You can't be kidding.
1: You're talking to the Honourable...
0: Yes, she's talking to me. Madam Speaker...
1: Okay, Honourable Members, don't talk across the floor.
0: If we did, Madam Speaker... No. I'm not sorry, Madam Speaker. I think she made me wrong. I'm just saying we don't have the advanced facilities to take care of the traumatic cases. That's what I'm saying. That's why they're going to Antigua. That is why they're going to Antigua, you know. Because of the traumatic situation. I think she misunderstood what I'm saying. So, Madam Speaker, anyway, so I think I made my point. Sorry, there's misunderstanding there. Madam Speaker, there's one other thing I need to refer to that was shared. It has to do with cost. The resolution says that the people of Montserrat were not responsible for the choice of airport, were not responsible for not having nightmare evacuation, not having specialist care. It's not our fault. It's not the governor's fault. It's not anybody's fault that we don't have specialist care on Montserrat. As much as we need. We could do it some more. It's kind of difficult with the population we have. But we need access to specialist care. Madam Speaker, so I went as far as to share information with the Secretary of State, with an MP in London, similar information that I'm sharing here, and he asked the Secretary of State to ask the Secretary of State for health and social care what discussions he has had with the government of Montserrat regarding the requirement that patients accept full financial liability for medical costs and overseas medical... Sorry, Madam Speaker, the AC is drying up my throat. I can't even... It's really drying me up. Let me reread that. This is his question. To ask the Secretary of State and Social Care what discussions he has had with the government of Montserrat regarding the requirements that patients accept full financial liability for medical costs and all overseas medical expenses prior to emergency evacuation, and whether this policy is consistent with UK support to the territory's health budget and obligations under Article 73 of the Charter. This is his answer, Madam Speaker. The answer that the FCDO minister gave, Dr. Zubir Ahmed, Labour, Glasgow. He's from Glasgow, South West. He said, the Foreign, Commonwealth and Development Office provides budget support to the government of Montserrat. Specific healthcare budget allocations are a matter for the government of Montserrat. The United Kingdom government fulfills all its responsibilities under Article 73 of the United Nations Charter to promote the political, economic, social, and educational advancement of the overseas territories. Did you hear that, Madam Speaker? In his answer to the question as to what he's doing to support the health budget on Montserrat, to address the expenses put on families, to commit to paying bills in tens of thousands, sometimes 100,000, 200,000, 300,000. They have to sign before, to commit before they travel. Sometimes another member who is more conscious has to sign. And his answer was, the Foreign, Commonwealth and Development Office provides budget support to the government of Montserrat. So he's saying, we give them money. Specific healthcare budget allocations are a matter for the government of Montserrat. So it's up to the government of Montserrat to decide how they spend the money. Then he says the United Kingdom fulfills all its responsibilities under Article 70 of the United Nations Charter to promote the political, economic, social, and educational advancement of the OECD. Did you hear that? He's saying they provided all their responsibilities. They're fulfilling all of their responsibilities, and they've given money for us to address the healthcare needs. But Madam Speaker, if you were to lastly look at what Dr. Volkfong presented in another assembly regarding the cost. She said the other day it could cost $10,000, $5,000 to $10,000 to go to Antigua alone. It could cost $60,000 to go on to Trinidad. Sometimes you have to get a plane from here to Antigua because the plane is not allowed to land here or is not capable of landing here. to take them the longer distance that this small plane can't go. So it's 10,000 to Antigua, then 60,000 to Trinidad. When 20 minutes away, is a facility that is probably better than the one in Trinidad, Madam Speaker. And we used to use them before. What the minister is saying, by saying that he provides all or fulfills all of his responsibilities for health, education, for political, economic, social, and educational advancement, that's what he's saying, as under the Treaty of the United Nations. He's also saying that he's provided the funds to do so and that they're being fulfilled. I'll leave it at that. Madam Speaker, in the United Kingdom, I know somebody who had knee replacement just 2 weeks ago. That's about £17,000, just the knee replacement alone, not to mention the other care. A month session. Pacemaker, £15,000. That's about $52,000 on last month. $80. I know of a mother and father who had the case where a child was being born outside of the womb. It's possible, you know. Found outside of the womb. Had to travel to England to get medical care. And I forgot how many £100,000 it cost. A lot of money over time. I forgot. It's a lot of money. And that's more than 10, 15 years ago. The British government is spending significant funds to help menstruators in the United Kingdom. They are fulfilling their obligations in UK. 2 menstruations. So, Madam Speaker, the question is, how are we going to get the British government to fulfill the same obligations that the Honourable Minister, Dr. Bufang, has been arguing for over and over? How are we going to get that done? How are we going to get that done when together we make a strong statement, as we will do today, or we should do today, to say to the Governor, the Honourable Premier, to Cabinet, to say to the UK government, Governor and ASIC, let's unite and address the challenges we face that will save lives, avoid harm, do the same for the people of Munster that's done in the United Kingdom with greater urgency. Madam Speaker, that is what we're here to decide today. And I'm going to allow everyone the chance to say their piece and let us know where they stand on this matter. Thank you, Madam Speaker.
1: Do we have someone second? I recognize the Honourable Leader of the Opposition.
2: Thank you, Madam Speaker. Madam Speaker, I rise to second the motion for the resolution. Madam Speaker, if you would permit me, I'd like to make a contribution on the resolution. Yeah, Madam Speaker, I have a little competition with a noisy truck on the outside here, so just a minute. Thank you. Madam Speaker, I rise today to offer my full support for the resolution so aptly, Madam Speaker, moved by my colleague, the Honourable Member Donaldson Romeo. Madam Speaker, this resolution is not about politics, at least not in my opinion. It is not about assigning blame. It is about protecting lives. It is about ensuring that every man, woman, child, resident, and visitor to Montserrat can have confidence that when a medical emergency arises, our island has a safe, reliable, and continuous means of getting critically ill patients to the specialist care they need. Madam Speaker, one medical emergency can change the life of a family forever. Madam Speaker, When someone suffers a heart attack, a stroke, severe trauma, pregnancy complications, or another life-threatening condition, time is everything. Minutes matter. Delays cost lives. Yet for years, our people have lived with the knowledge that if such an emergency occurs at night, the options available are severely limited. That is not something any community should have to accept as normal. The resolution recognizes a reality that many families have experienced personally, that nighttime medical evacuation has been unavailable for approximately 6 years, despite repeated concerns being raised and practical solutions being discussed. Madam Speaker, healthcare is not simply about hospitals and doctors. It is also about access. For Montserrat, Madam Speaker, air transportation is an essential part of our healthcare system. Without dependable air access, our healthcare system cannot fully serve our people because many specialized medical services simply are not available on island. This resolution, therefore, correctly treats transportation and emergency healthcare as inseparable. I also wish to commend the mover because he has taken a balanced approach in the resolution. The resolution does not attempt to prescribe a particular aircraft as a solution. It does not instruct aviation professionals how to perform their duties. Instead, it asks that the relevant authorities urgently assess the safety, operational suitability, affordability, and long-term sustainability of the aircraft serving Montserrat and report publicly on their findings. That is a reasonable request. If experts conclude that the present arrangements provide the highest level of safety, then let the evidence demonstrate that. If improvements are required, then let improvements be made. Public confidence grows when decisions are transparent and supported by evidence. Madam Speaker, this resolution also reminds us of another important principle. Montserrat is a British overseas territory. Our people are British citizens. At least, Madam Speaker, we do carry British passports. The resolution notes that residents of the United Kingdom are generally not expected to provide financial guarantees before receiving medically necessary emergency health care. While many Montserratians face financial uncertainty during medical crises because of our geographical isolation and limited local services, this is not about seeking special treatment. It is about seeking equitable treatment. No citizen should feel that where they live determines whether they can receive timely emergency medical care. Madam Speaker, I also appreciate that this resolution recognizes the shared responsibilities involved. It calls upon the government of Montserrat, United Kingdom government, the governor, and the aviation authorities to work together. This is exactly the kind of issue that requires partnership rather than division. Our people are not interested in jurisdictional arguments. They simply want to know that when a loved one needs urgent care, the system will respond. Finally, Madam Speaker, This resolution asks for something that should never be controversial. It asks for accountability. It requests a published report, a timely table for action, clear responsibilities, and transparency regarding funding and implementation. Surely, our people deserve to know what is being done, who is responsible, and when improvements can reasonably be expected. Madam Speaker, every member of this Honourable House, regardless of political affiliation, has constituents, Madam Speaker, who may one day depend on emergency medical evacuation. Madam Speaker, I am an example that any member of this legislature can also require emergency evacuation. Madam Speaker, illness does not recognize party colors. Emergencies do not distinguish between government supporters and opposition supporters. This resolution is about protecting every person who calls Montserrat home. I therefore commend the Honourable Romeo for bringing this important matter before the House and urge every Honourable Member to support this resolution unanimously in the interest of public safety, public confidence, and above all, the preservation of human life. Madam Speaker, in closing, I want to add to the conversation the importance of using aircrafts that are equipped with standard medical equipment to support the patient during medevac. Madam Speaker, this is not necessarily the case as we debate this issue today. It means certain critically ill patients do not have access to an aircraft with adequate medical equipment on board. This can determine the difference between life and death. Even without adequate medical equipment on board the aircraft, as we stand presently, Madam Speaker, the cost range of Medifac at approximately 10,000 round trip Antigua Montserrat or 60,000 to Trinidad is much too expensive for the average citizen and resident of Montserrat. Madam Speaker, Montserrat deserves better. The citizens and residents of Montserrat deserves better. Thank you, Madam Speaker.
0: Thank you.
1: I recognize the Honourable Malkia.
3: Thank you, Madam Speaker. Madam Speaker, I rise today to give my full support and to further reinforce the points already raised to the resolution brought by the Honourable Romeo entitled Calling on the Governments of Montserrat and the United Kingdom to take immediate and urgent action to address safety concerns associated with the Britain Norman BN-2 Islander aircraft and to ensure safe, affordable, reliable, and continuous day and night medical evacuation services for the people of Montserrat. Madam Speaker, there are occasions when politics must give way to principle and when party differences must give way to the protection of human life. This, I must say, is one such occasion. I also agree that this resolution is not about scoring political points. This resolution is also about national resilience. We are an island that has lived through volcanic eruptions, hurricanes, tropical storms, and other emergencies. We know all too well that disasters do not wait for daylight. A resilient country is one that prepares before emergencies occur, not after tragedy strikes. A modern emergency medical evacuation system is therefore not simply a healthcare issue. It is an essential component of national security, disaster preparedness, and public safety. Our emergency response systems must be capable of operating whenever the need arises, whether noon or at midnight. It is about whether someone suffering a heart attack at midnight has the same chance of survival as someone who becomes ill at midnight. It is about whether a mother experiencing complications during childbirth, a child requiring urgent specialist treatment, or an elderly person suffering a stroke should have to wait until daylight before receiving the emergency care they desperately need. No society should ever accept that the time on the clock determines whether someone lives or dies. Madam Speaker, the resolution before us is measured, responsible, and reasonable. It does not instruct engineers what aircraft to purchase. It does not direct aviation regulators how to perform their duties. And it certainly does not appropriate money. Instead, it asks that governments of Montserrat and the United Kingdom urgently examine the known issues, publicly report on them, and put in place a clear plan to restore safe, reliable, and continuous medical evacuation services. Surely, no reasonable member of this Honourable House could oppose to that objective. Madam Speaker, what makes this debate particularly compelling is that many of the concerns raised in this resolution are not speculation. They have already been acknowledged by government itself. Let me once again highlight, in previous responses to questions before this Honourable House, the Minister responsible for Build confirmed that nighttime medevac services ceased in November 2019 after regulatory advice from ASI and because the governor's instructions permit only daytime operations under visual meteorological conditions. The minister further confirmed that the BN2 Islander did not possess the performance margins required for safe night departures and that approval would require an acceptable safety case. Those are not opposition claims, Madam Speaker. They are official government responses. Madam Speaker, equally significant was the response from the Honourable Minister of Health when asked why patients must assume financial responsibility for overseas medical treatment and medevac costs. The Minister frankly acknowledged, and I commend her for her honesty, that if government cannot afford those costs, one must ask, how can ordinary people? She further recognized that this concern is especially relevant for children and elderly persons. Madam Speaker, that statement should cause every one of us to pause and think. Medical emergencies do not discriminate. We have seen the proof in the pudding of the esteemed leader of the opposition and his testimony just a few months ago. So we all know what it certainly can happen. So we all know what it certainly can happen. What can certainly can happen to everyone.

Madam Speaker, this resolution is equally about fairness and equity. Every resident of Montserrat contributes to this country through taxes, work, volunteerism, and community service. They should therefore have confidence that when a medical emergency arises, that geography does not become a barrier to survival. Residents of Montserrat should not receive a lower standard of emergency access simply because we live in a small British overseas territory. Every life has equal value. Every patient deserves the same urgency. Every family deserves the reassurance that every reasonable measure has been taken to protect those they love. Madam Speaker, the government has also acknowledged that restoring night operations requires a number of technical measures. And I reinforce, these include upgraded runway lighting, replacement of constant current regulators, improvements to the air traffic control lighting systems, enhanced rescue and firefighting capability, updated manuals, revised governor's instructions, and the approval of ASI following satisfactory safety assessments. Importantly, government has also informed this Honourable House that work has already begun, including establishing a working group, obtaining technical guidance from ASI, reviewing infrastructure, obtaining quotations for equipment, and working with Manchester Airports Group. Madam Speaker, this resolution is also fundamentally about accountability. As members of this Honourable House, one of our primary responsibilities is oversight. Our role is not to tell engineers how to design aircraft, nor regulators how to certify airports. Our duty is to ensure that government agencies are addressing known risks, making measurable progress, spending public funds responsibly, and reporting transparently to the people they serve. In this regard, I welcome the fact that government has indicated that work is already progressing. This resolution simply asks that such work continue with urgency, be properly coordinated, and be reported publicly so that the people of Montserrat can see the progress being made. Madam Speaker, if work is already underway, then surely this resolution strengthens, not weakens, strengthens that work. It provides parliamentary support. It demonstrates national consensus. It signals that this House considers restoration of safe medevac capability to be a national priority. Madam Speaker, I must say that the United Kingdom also has an important role. The documents before us show that the UK government has stated that aviation safety in Montserrat falls within UK responsibility through Air Safety Support International, and that the United Kingdom continues to provide substantial financial support for Montserrat's health services and hospital development. That means this resolution appropriately calls upon both governments to work together. This is not, I repeat, as said before, is about assigning blame.

0: Then it's totally not. It is about shared responsibility. Madam Speaker, I also believe this resolution represents an opportunity to strengthen confidence, not only among our residents, but also among visitors, investors, healthcare professionals, and the wider international community. Reliable transportation and emergency medical services are fundamental indicators of a country's readiness for development. Businesses considering investment, medical professionals considering employment, and tourists considering visiting our island all take comfort in knowing that effective emergency systems are in place. Improving emergency medical evacuation capability, therefore, strengthens not only healthcare, but also economic confidence, tourism, investment, and national development. I can't stress this enough, Madam Speaker. One aspect of this resolution deserves in particular emphasis. It calls for a public report and timetable. Good governance requires transparency. The people of Montserrat deserve to know what work remains outstanding, which agency is responsible, how much it will cost, how the work will be funded, and when it will be completed. These I am further reinforcing, Madam Speaker. These are entirely reasonable expectations. As legislators, we have a duty not only to pass laws, but to protect lives. Every family on Montserrat should have confidence that if tragedy strikes during the night, every reasonable effort has already been ensured that emergency medical evacuation can take place safely, surely and safely. We owe our constituents no less. Madam Speaker, through my service on the Public Accounts Committee, including the recent capacity building training provided by the Caribbean Association of Public Accounts Committees, CAPAC, one message has been consistently reinforced. Good governance is measured not only by the policies we adopt, but by the outcomes we deliver for our people. Oversight is about identifying risk before they become crises. It is about ensuring that public institutions remain accountable. It is about following through on commitments. It is about protecting lives through responsible planning and transparent implementation. Supporting this resolution is entirely consistent with those principles. It calls for cooperation rather than confrontation, transparency rather than uncertainty, action rather than delay. Madam Speaker, the measure of any society is not how it responds when circumstances are easy, but how well it protects its people in their moments of greatest vulnerability. We cannot choose when illness strikes. We cannot choose when accidents occur. We cannot choose whether an emergency happens during the day or in the middle of the night. What we can choose is whether we will do everything reasonably possible to ensure that our people have the safest, quickest, and most reliable access to life-saving medical care. This resolution asks us to make that choice. It asks us to place human life above politics. It asks us to work together as one legislature in the interest of every resident of Montserrat. Madam Speaker, I wholeheartedly support this resolution and respectfully encourage every honourable member of this honourable House to do the same. Madam Speaker, history will not remember the political arguments we made today. It will remember whether this honourable House did everything within its power to protect the lives of the people we are elected to serve. Thank you, Madam Speaker.
1: Thank you. Very much.
2: I recognize the Honourable Deputy Premier.

0: Thank you, Madam Speaker. Madam Speaker, the recital for this resolution has already been presented, and I will not keep this Honorable House longer by going through this. Madam Speaker, before I move into my presentation, I will just say a few words. I agree with the Honorable Lewis that protecting lives, men, women, children, must have confidence in our medical system and access to critical care. And we're doing just that. As the evidence itself that has been presented by the Honorable Member speaks to what this government is doing. I also agree that delays cost lives, but I also agree that irresponsible actions and advice can also cause lives. And the very media document that has been circulated about the lives that were lost during the volcano, the coroner's report is there to speak to that. It was not because government did not put in place the necessary restrictions to save its people's lives. Operational suitability, Madam Speaker, the evidence presented to support this resolution speaks to that in the answers I've given to this House. The evidence shows, Madam Speaker, that the government, the governor, the United Kingdom are also already working together to advance this. Madam Speaker, aircraft with medical equipment, we also agree about that, Madam Speaker. We never said we were going to use an aircraft that did not have that type of equipment. I also agree that Montreal deserves better, and that is what we are doing. We are working to ensure that they get better. Immediate, Madam Speaker, action has already been taken, ongoing, and we are preparing before disaster strikes. Madam Speaker, I also agree with the Honorable Member Mulcair that no society should look at the clock to determine if someone dies. But I may tell the Honorable Member that quite often it is not the medevac that may cause us to be looking at the clock, but stabilizing that patient before we move that patient, Madam Speaker, from the hospital bed to even the airport. And I am a living testimony of that experience. Madam Speaker, we are already urgently exploring and we're putting together what we need to do. The previous responses, as I said, also demonstrated that the BN2 Air Islander did not meet the requirement. Why then are we raising this point when it is addressed? This government never promised, Madam Speaker, that it was going to be using the BN2 Islander for night medevac. And every life has equal value and urgency. And that is why at the Social Services Department, no one is refused medical evacuation when the need arises. Government does not withhold medical evacuation or attention from anyone. We We're not averse to accountability, and we will provide the information, Madam Speaker, when the time arrives and determined. We cannot be irresponsible and come forth just for coming forth's sake. So, Madam Speaker, I will say those few words on the comments, on the submissions that have been made before this House. And perhaps, maybe at this point, just for the record and for some persons, Madam Speaker, I trust that these documents that I refer to, that I received as an attachment, are not ones that you have prohibited. And if you have done so, please do not hesitate to correct me. In the event, as I go, Madam Speaker, as I speak, if you say it's prohibited, I will concur. March 3rd sitting, and I presume these are from our Hansards. Operations, can the Honourable Minister of Bail tell the Honourable House which of the aircrafts that frequent John Osborne Airport have the required performance margins for safe night departures, and if other aircraft available in the region or worldwide have been found to be suitable for the said purpose? And Madam Speaker, operations at John Osborne Airport are limited to daytime operation in virtual meteorological condition in accordance with the governor's instructions. Night operations are therefore not currently authorized. Any aircraft operating at John A. Osborne must demonstrate compliance with the required takeoff and landing performance criteria appropriate to aircraft type, specifically performance class A, performance class B airplanes. The aircraft that most frequently operates at John A. Osborne Airport are the BN-2I Lander and the DHC-6 Twin Otter. Both aircrafts are capable of meeting that required performance criteria for daytime operations when operated within approved weight and environment limitations. However, available technical assessments indicate that the BN-2I Lander, which is a performance class B2 aircraft, does not provide sufficient assured obstacle clearance margins in the event of an engine failure during departure, particularly under night conditions where obstacle avoidance by visual reference would be limited. Performance class A aircraft such as DHC-6 Twin Otter offer improved climbing, engine climb out of performance, and are generally better suited operation from short runways. However, operation would still depend on aircraft weight, environmental conditions, and regulatory approval. It is important to note that aircraft performance suitability for night departure cannot be determined by aircraft type alone. Compliance must be demonstrated through a formal safety risk assessment and performance analysis that considers aircraft performance, runway characteristics, terrain, obstacle environment, and operational procedures. Madam Speaker, in addition to fixed-wing aircraft, twin-engine helicopters represent a potential alternative for night medical evacuation operations. Madam Speaker, these are records from this Honorable House. And then they added, helicopters do not rely on runway takeoff performance and may offer operational advantages in environments with terrain and obstacle constraints. However, helicopter night operation would still require appropriate infrastructure, operational procedures, and regulatory approval before they would be implemented safely. Any future implementation of night operations at John A. Osborne Airport will be subject to the regulatory approval based on demonstrated safety and the satisfactory mitigation of operational risks. Madam Speaker, Does this sound like a government that does not care about the lives of its people and does not want to advance medical evacuation? The evidence will speak for itself. Madam Speaker, I also refer to a document coming out of the Foreign and Commonwealth Development Office that provided written parliamentary question 86193 that asks for the Secretary of State of Foreign and Commonwealth and Development Affairs, what steps is being taken to improve primary health care provision on Montserrat, its adequacy. And Madam Speaker, the Honorable Stephen Doughty said, the United Kingdom remains committed to meeting the reasonable assistance needs of Montserrat. Much of the Foreign Commonwealth and Development Office funding allocated to the government of Montserrat, Madam Speaker, and in bracket the $62 million, is used to support the provision of primary health care on island. This includes the construction of Montserrat's new national hospital, as well as delivery of Montserrat's health transformation strategy and necessary medical evacuations of island. This is not indicating that the British government is not willing to work with us. Madam Speaker, I return back to another document by my Honorable Dr. Buffon that spoke of Medivac challenges on the 25th of February in this Honorable House. And Dr. Honorable Member indicated the barriers to achieving timely medical evacuation have been as follows. The primary problems have been failure to have patients accepted by an appropriate tertiary facility nearby, combined with marked limitation in arranging emergency travel off-island. Montserrat's present situation regarding medical evacuation is uniquely flawed by our present air travel rules. So off-island travel between 6 p.m. and 6 a.m. is not allowed, even in an emergency, as per rules by the Safety Support International, which is ASI. Most staff and equipped medical evacuation aircraft, because of the specifications, are not allowed to travel on the island because of ASI's regulations. As a result, some of our time-critical emergencies can become trapped on the island depending on what time of day they present. Going forward, we expect some flexibility with these rules as they relate to medical evacuation in time-critical cases after hours. Unfortunately, recent failed medical evacuation have occurred during normal daytime hours because the accepting facility was too far away to allow transfer by our local airline within a few hours.
1: Sorry, Madam Speaker, I just need to know what document she's reading from.
2: I was just looking myself. Yes, please.
0: Madam Speaker, this document was, I found as an attachment when I received the resolution, and it's from our hands out, clearly. Dr. Honorable Buffon speaks the Medivac challenges, 25th of February, 2025, electrical transcript generated by AI.
2: No, like I said, that one is not allowed. I'm sorry.
0: If it's not allowed,
2: I'm sorry.
0: All right. So this is
2: so
0: one
2: that one
0: was
2: should
0: presented.
2: Not be.
0: All right,
2: yeah,
0: Madam
2: because
0: Speaker.
2: That's why I was searching because
0: yes,
2: I
0: Madam
2: really,
0: Speaker.
2: Yes.
0: So you see, Thanks, Madam Honorable. Speaker, when this type of evidence is presented,
2: don't make any reference to it at all, please. Because it was not circulated in the proper way. It did not come through the clerk's office, and I ruled earlier that those should not be referenced. I'm sorry that, you know, you went so deep into it, but I was looking to see that it was one admissible.
0: I would, as I agree, concur. But we all know the rules of this House. And I dare say at this point that this also constitutes an abuse of process. And one of the reasons, Madam Speaker, If I were in another place, I would have asked for this to be struck out even before we go. But Madam Speaker,
2: let
0: us
2: speak
0: to my presentation.
2: To the resolution. Yes, please.
0: I rise, Madam Speaker, to continue to contribute to the resolution standing in the name of the Honourable Member of the Opposition concerning medical evacuation, aviation safety, and night operations at the John A. Osborne Airport. Madam Speaker, this government has been about people, partnership, progress, and prosperity. And prosperity here is not only about economic prosperity, it's about our health, social, and our spiritual lives. As we say, above all things, we wish for people to be of good health and that they prosper as their soul prospers. Government is committed and has demonstrated its commitment at working with urgency, prioritizing, Madam Speaker, this matter before Cabinet, before our discussions with our FCDO officers. And the Honourable Minister, also of Health, Madam Speaker, has been advancing her case. Let me say at the outset that this is a matter of utmost importance and, of course, urgency, and that is why we're giving it that attention. Medical evacuation is not an abstract policy issue for Mansrat, nor is it to be sensationalized. It's about the ability of our people to access urgent specialist medical care when that care cannot be provided locally. It is about families who may be facing a medical crisis and who need to know that the systems of government, health, aviation, and emergency response are working together in their interests. Madam Speaker, this issue must also be understood in the wider history of Mansrat Post's volcano access and service challenges. The volcanic crisis did not only displace communities, it also disrupted purpose-built public facilities, affected the availability of specialist services and human resources, and changed the island's access arrangements. The loss of the former airport also affected the type and capability of aircraft that could serve Mansrat, as the previous airport was able to accommodate larger aircrafts than can presently operate at John A. Osborne Airport. That history helps to explain why access, health services, and medical evacuation are so closely linked for Mansrat. It does not remove the need for aviation safety compliance, but it does explain why the public quite reasonably sees medical evacuation as part of the wider question of resilience, access, and emergency response, economic development, population retention, and increase. The government recognizes the importance of safe, reliable, and properly regulated night medevac evacuation capability. It is a matter of national concern and one that we continue to advance with care, urgency, and responsibility. At the same time, Madam Speaker, it is important that the public understands the nature of what is involved. Night medical evacuation is not restored simply by making a declaration or by identifying one piece of equipment. It requires a complete pathway from clinical decision to safe departure to the receipt of the patient overseas. That pathway involves the Ministry of Health, the airport, the aircraft operators, the regulator ASI, the Governor's Office, the United Kingdom government, where support is required, emergency services, immigration, customs, security, finance, and the relevant public agencies working within a safe and lawful operating framework. Madam Speaker, Because I do not want this debate to proceed on assertions alone, I intend to lay with my contribution the documents that can properly be shared. And these are the 2013 governor's instructions, the updated 2024 governor's instructions, and the Air Safety Support International Aircraft Performance Guidance. These documents help to show the evolution of the operating framework and why nightmare evacuation must be approached through safety, regulatory compliance, aircraft performance, and operational readiness. There is also an aircraft suitability work which has informed the wider discussion, and that work was commissioned to the Governor's office and is available, Madam Speaker, from that office. For persons seeking to get that study, they should properly direct that request to the Governor's office. Madam Speaker, it may assist the House if I set out a brief chronology of how we arrived at this present position. That chronology is not intended to disclose cabinet material, security-sensitive material, or document commissioned by other authorities. It's a public safe summary of the steps taken and the framework within the government has been working. In 2013, the governor's instructions for John A. Osborne Airport provided that flights to or from the airdrome was to be by day in visual meteorological conditions and during the notified hours of availability. The document is one of the documents I'm laying today. And Madam Speaker, this was followed on in the 2019, Madam Speaker, when the issue of night medical evacuation was brought sharply into focus following regulatory advice from Air Safety Support International, that is ASIM. The regulator reviewed then risk assessment for night medevac operation and was not satisfied that all of the relevant risks have been successfully mitigated. No, Madam Speaker, this was before this government. The concerns included aircraft performance, obstacle clearance, rejected takeoff in darkness, engine failure after liftoff, pilot night recency, and the fact that the then applicable framework did not permit visual flight rules operation at night. The airport manager subsequently advised that the night medevac flights could not be accommodated unless an acceptable risk assessment led to the regulatory approval and the necessary amendment to the governor's instructions. The issue was not a lack of concern for patients. The issue was that any such operation had to be supported by a proper safety case, regulatory acceptance, and appropriate authorizing framework. In 2021, the wider air navigation framework was amended to create a limited pathway for night visual flight rules, commonly referred to as night VFR, in the overseas territories in certain circumstances. That created the opportunity to look again at what would be required locally. As a consequence, in 2024, the governor's instructions were updated. The updated instructions are also being laid today. The current instruction is not the same as the 2013 position. It allows for operation outside notified hours which specifically authorized by the person in charge of the aerodrome. But that again, Madam Speaker, is subject to conditions, including visual meteorological conditions, safety risk assessments, MNSFA-specific crew training, pilot qualification, and recency requirements, and the relevant aviation authority approvals. Also, in 2024, further technical work was undertaken on aircraft performance and aircraft suitability. I am laying the Airport Safety Support International Aircraft Performance Guidance because it helps to explain why runway length, runway end safety area, payload, temperature, wind, fuel, and performance calculations matter. The separate aircraft suitability study, as I said before, was commissioned to the governor's office. More recently, further technical and operational work has brought these issues together in a staged approach for enabling night operations. In December 2025, the House was advised that the Manchester Airport Group was preparing guidance on the steps needed to progress towards regulatory authorization for night operations, and that suppliers had been contacted for their quotations for a new lighting panel, while infrastructure systems, including lighting and generating capacity, continued to be reviewed. That work was supported through the United Kingdom government assistance. This speaks, Madam Speaker, to partnership between the government, the United Kingdom, and the Governor's Office. In early 2026, cross-agency technical work also considered whether a limited night medical evacuation model could be progressed separately from full extended commercial night operations. And I gave that in this Honorable House, Madam Speaker, that information. That work involved airport management, the aircraft operator, policing and emergency response input, regulatory engagement through Air Safety Support International, and the relevant government ministries and agencies concerned with health, finance, security, and airport operations. The work further examined the practical possibility of a limited evening medevac window, while recognizing that even a limited model would still require the funding, the equipment, pilot certification, standby arrangements, airport readiness, health system coordination, and regulatory approval. In May 2026, further work was being taken on options for optimizing airport operating hours, including the relationship between airport readiness, operator readiness, regulator approval, staffing, and emergency response arrangement. That work is not being presented as final approval for night operations, and therefore has not been brought to this House. It is part of the practical path required to move from the concept to safe, lawful, and sustainable implementation. The stage approach now points to the need for repair existing non-operational services, install additional equipment, address resilience and space, review procedures, review staffing, complete training, conduct a night exercise, seek regulatory approval, and maintain ongoing assessment. So, Madam Speaker, this is not a dormant issue. This is not a latent issue. This is immediate, and it's moving with urgency. It remains an active area of technical, operational, and cross-government work. It has moved from regulatory concern to its assessment, to updated instructions, to aircraft performance and suitability work, and now to a more developed implementation pathway. The remaining challenge, Madam Speaker, is to get this finished, and then the implementation. There has to be funding, procurement, staffing, training, operator readiness, health system readiness, regulatory approval, all alive. Madam Speaker, this chronology is also consistent with previous answers given in this Honorable House. As I read before in December 25, where the House was advised that nighttime medical evacuation had ceased in 2019, and that reinstatement would require the authorization, the risk assessment, upgraded lighting, which my colleagues, honorable members have already referred to, obstacle lighting, power backup reliability, rescue firefighting services readiness, air traffic control arrangement, documentation updates, and aeronautical information publication, Madam Speaker. Madam Speaker, does this sound like day's work in this technical area when you're dealing with safety? Madam Speaker, this is not going to sea, and even the fisherman going to sea would prepare. And I know the Minister of Agriculture, previous and now, are working to ensure that before they go to sea, that they have safety. Madam Speaker, no disrespect to the pastor. And I would curb on that one, Madam Speaker, because they said, do not touch the Lord's anointed and do his prophets no harm. The House also advised that coordination had continued with the Office of the Premier and the Governor's Office, the airport manager and the regulator, that suppliers had been contacted for quotations for a new lighting panel. Madam Speaker, a lighting panel is not sitting on a shelf waiting for months rat. And sometimes we need to consider months rat is a small fish in a big pond. A lot of the time, Madam Speaker, they offer us grace. They offer us mercy when they hear of our conditions back here in Montserrat. And I'm talking even generally on other projects. Madam Speaker, it's important. The government's responsibility is not only to facilitate access, but to ensure that access is safe. We cannot substitute good intentions for aviation safety requirements. We cannot invite an operator, a pilot, an air traffic controller, or an emergency response team to operate in conditions for which the proper regulatory framework has not been completed. They are our people as well, and their safety is also important. Madam Speaker, it is important to place this on record. This is not a matter that government is now discovering because a resolution has been tabled. The work has been underway for some time, and the members of this House were duly informed. The matter has therefore been before this House previously. Indeed, some of the materials circulated by the Honourable Member include these previous answers. I will also, Madam Speaker, draw attention, Madam Speaker, for completeness, that the issue is not that the pathway has been unknown. The issue is that the pathway involves a number of interdependent steps, and each has to be completed in the correct order if Night Medivac is to be restored safely, lawfully, and sustainably. This government is not neglecting the need for Night Medivac. There is also need for the airport to demonstrate compliance to the proper process, and that includes the relevant safety risk assessment, compliance documentation, updated operation procedures, and engagement with airport, with ASI. It also includes the governor's instructions and any other rules. And Madam Speaker, when you get a piece of new equipment, the airport has to be reassessed in line with the new equipment. Madam Speaker, there are also other practical steps to include repairing and strengthening existing airdrome ground lighting, installing any additional lighting required for night operations, addressing the obstacle lighting, ensuring touchdown zone limit lighting are in place, assessing and strengthening backup power, assessing or replacing constant current regulators, reviewing the airdrome manual, emergency plan, aeronautical information, and publication of the AIP entry and operating procedures, updating arrangements with the Antigua Air Traffic Services, confirming the role of health, immigration, customs, security, and emergency services, ensuring pilot and operator readiness, training airport, ATC, firefighting personnel, recruiting, conducting a night exercise, Madam Speaker, as I said before. Madam Speaker, government is continuous, and I like to give credit to whom credit is due. The new airport tower has been there sitting and is now being made ready to accommodate staff. Technical readiness also has to be undertaken. Madam Speaker, those staff were sitting in that tower for how many years? When it rains, Madam Speaker, the place floods, and no one considered it was urgent to bring those matters to this House in a resolution. But this government is ensuring that the new tower is adequate for the staff. And we're not saying that is enough. We're already working with the governor, Madam Speaker. And Bilti has a plan for expanding accommodation for the said staff that has to carry out this work. They are also our people. Madam Speaker, requirements for night medevac operations have been high on the agenda. Replacement apron lights for the medevac and its installation have been prepared. And so, Madam Speaker, we're not just sitting twiddling our thumbs, neither are these sitting on shelves. This is why, Madam Speaker, this matter cannot be reduced to an item of equipment or one decision. Each part of the chain has to be ready, and that has to be understood. So it's not with the government recognizing the importance of night medevac and with urgency. We are already, Madam Speaker, taking the steps, the actions. The issue is now how we restore that capability in the manner that does not create a new risk while trying to solve an existing one. You would have already heard that a special team, Madam Speaker, was created to advance this work. This has again, Madam Speaker, come out of with the governor's office working with us, with our staff, with the United Kingdom. Madam Speaker, we must not try to mislead. The minister herself, during question time, have told just in our last, when she presented, that the ministry was working on figures to advance night medevac. The MOUs with the receiving states developed from discussions with Guadeloupe and Martinique and Trinidad, and she has explained the challenges with that length to travel and take a patient to Trinidad. The Honourable Premier has already begun discussions with Guadeloupe and Martinique, and as was already spoken of, because he announced it in here, that when he goes to his heads of meeting, he is going to be advancing that cause. Madam Speaker, this speaks to urgency and parallel activity. It is important, and I want to reiterate that this specific question of night medevac is to be distinguished from full commercial night operations and a limited emergency medevac model. The latter may be more limited in scope, but is not exempt from safety and regulatory requirements. Even in a limited night medevac arrangement would still require all the necessary lighting, power resilience, aircraft and pilot readiness, airport staff, you know, standby arrangements, rescue firefighting services readiness, air traffic arrangement, health system coordination, receiving arrangements overseas, funding or guarantee arrangements, and regulatory approval. The objective is not simply to open the airport at night. The objective is to ensure that where a patient requires urgent off-island care, the full chain from clinical decision to safe departure and overseas receipt can operate lawfully, Madam Speaker. And that as well, Madam Speaker, family members are confident that the system that is in place, can be trusted. Not to create a disaster waiting to happen, putting our patients, our pilots, our safety officers at risk. Madam Speaker, I crave your indulgence, and I wish to address the aircraft issue raised in the resolution. This government understands the public concerns about the aircraft serving Montserrat. Montserrat has a short runway, surrounding terrain, variable operating conditions, and a very particular aviation environment. Aircraft performance, therefore, cannot be treated casually. Payload, runway length, climb performance, landing performance, wet runway conditions, and temperature, patient carriage, fuel, reliability, and operating costs all matter. ASI's aircraft performance guidance also explain why this matter must be treated technically. Madam Speaker, I am no technician. Montserrat runway is short, and the introduction of the RISA in 2016 affected the declared usable runway distance. Performance calculations depend on weight, temperature, wind, runway length, payload, and fuel. A larger aircraft may have more seats on an unrestricted runway, but at Montserrat, that advantage may be reduced by performance requirements and safety margins. It is also important to note that this Honorable House understands that the aircraft question has not been treated as a matter of assumptions. Aircraft suitability work has been undertaken, as I said, to the Governor's office, and that work considered a number of aircraft types, including the Britain Normand Islander, Cessna Caravan variants, the Daha Kodiak. Please forgive me, Madam Speaker, if I'm not pronouncing these correctly. Pilatus PC-12, Technam P-212, Stoll, the twin otter variants. The work has informed the wider discussion, but the study itself has not been released by our ministry. What can be said safely is that aircraft suitability for Montserrat cannot be determined by the seat count alone. Madam Speaker, the findings do not support a simplistic conclusion that any larger aircraft would automatically be better for Montserrat. Some aircraft may offer more seating generally, but lose that advantage when required to operate from Montserrat's short runway under international performance standards. Some aircraft may have strong takeoff performance, but weaker landing performance in wet conditions or low headwind. Some aircraft may be suitable for specific air ambulance mission, but not for regular scheduled airline service. Some newer aircraft may offer operation advantages, but also higher ownership costs. All are being considered. In other words, Madam Speaker, aircraft suitability is not a political assertion, it's a technical assessment. I am further aware, Madam Speaker, that the members have been provided with further material arguments concerning the BNTY lander, its accident history, aircraft performance, and the urgency of restoring night medical evacuation. Those materials underline the seriousness of the issue, but they do not remove the need for government to rely on the proper technical, regulatory, and operational processes. Accident reports and technical commentaries will inform the questions to be asked, but aircraft suitability for Montserrat must ultimately be assessed through the recognized aviation safety channels and the regulator engagement and operator-specific performance assessment and the actual conditions at John A. Osborne Airport. And Madam Speaker, the studies and review also show that there are legitimate questions which we will continue to explore. These include whether any regulatory flexibility is available, where further aircraft variants should be assessed, whether the economic case should be deepened, and whether any future access strategy should be aligned with longer-term airport planning. But those questions must be dealt with through the proper technical and regulatory economic assessment. Airport viability, Madam Speaker, much discussion about that as well has been taking place in the public. It is not, Madam Speaker, that declaring from this House that one aircraft is safe or unsafe, or that one aircraft type is the complete solution. Where further aircraft or regulatory options are to be explored, they must be explored through the proper channels. Madam Speaker, on the question of our relationship, we must not, Madam Speaker, mislead the public into thinking that the aircraft issue can be solved just by preference alone, or the what is the best aircraft for Montserrat that can operate safely, and I reiterate it, Madam Speaker, lawfully, reliably, and affordably within the Montserrat conditions. And we, Madam Speaker, have been working with United Kingdom, the Governor, and the Governor's office. And I welcome their continued support that can assist Montserrat in advancing safe and compliant night operation. But again, we must be careful, because the Governor and ASIC cannot simply waive aviation standards, safety standards, Madam Speaker. Yes, there is an urgency, and we work together to prioritize this with the funding, strong coordination, collaborate, but it does not remove the obligation to comply with the aviation safety framework. We can say, Madam Speaker, our Honourable Premier, Minister of Finance, have been advancing the case in the United Kingdom as well as here locally. We can also say that ASI has engaged technically with the airport and has indicated a willingness to provide further support to assist Montserrat in reaching a compliant position. The United Kingdom support through the Governor's office is also present, and Madam Speaker, is understood in terms of regulatory engagement and the technical advice. Her Excellency and the Premier are both advancing the cause for night medevac, as well as our ministry. And we will continue that, Madam Speaker. And this includes the required infrastructure and confirming the funding route. We cannot simply just jump and speak, Madam Speaker, until certain things, or as you say, you have your ducks lined up. On funding, the position must be stated carefully. The technical work that has been identified, funding options have been and continue to be discussed, and the final commitment will be dealt with through the proper budgetary and procurement, because we seem to forget that we have procurement rules as well and the cabinet processes. The government approach is to ensure that the scope is properly defined, the costs are properly tested, and any funding route is lawful, affordable, and sustainable. Madam Speaker, again, the involvement of Manchester Airports Group speaks to and evidences the support of the United Kingdom. It is not, however, to be treated as a substitute for regulatory approval or government decision-making. It has been used to help inform the practical sequencing of the work required, infrastructure readiness, the operational procedures, staffing, training, resilience, equipment, and the steps needed before any application can be properly advanced. And so, Madam Speaker, when things are put in place, then you can come to this Honourable House or to the public and put forward your plan that has been properly thought through, analysed, not wishy-washy. Madam Speaker, I wish to say that night medevac is not only an airport. The airport

For the Minister of Health to address. She has already shared her concerns, and she does not only share them here, but in whatever meeting we are having, it is on the agenda, front burner. And so it is important that we allow that the relevant facilities that are clinically appropriate and available and affordable. This government approaches its cross-government relationships with respect. My ministry has responsibility for the airport infrastructure and enabling aviation infrastructure in particular. Health is leading on the medical and patient care elements. The Ministry of Finance engaged on the funding. The Governor's Office and ASSI have critical roles as well with funding, safety, and regulatory oversight. And the operators, airport team, must be satisfied that the operations can ultimately be conducted safely. The work has also been discussed through cross-agency aviation safety and operational channels because night medevac cannot be delivered by the airport alone. It requires, Madam Speaker, other airport management and traffic arrangements and ECA. Madam Speaker, I'm also mindful that some of the work of this matter is very technical. Those documents cannot all be rehearsed here today in detail, but I can say that the pathway is being designed. The board requirements have been identified and will continue the coordinating work with, as explained. To be clear, I'm not placing cabinet materials or security-sensitive operation material on the floor of this house. I must be responsible. But there is enough that can properly be said publicly. The requirements have been identified, the technical work has been advanced, and the regulators engaged. Aircraft suitability has been examined, and a stage roadmap is being developed to move this forward. Just to mention, in relation to procurement, I want to be clear that government must proceed properly. Where equipment is required, or whether for lighting or whatever, Madam Speaker, this must fall and be compliant with the procurement route. Urgency does not mean abandoning the rules. It means moving the process with discipline and focus within the rules. This resolution calls for urgency, and government accepts that the matter is being dealt with urgency. But urgency in aviation cannot mean bypassing safety, procurement, funding, and regulatory requirements. Urgency must mean discipline, follow through on the work already identified, Madam Speaker, repairing and the existing infrastructure and doing it correctly, Madam Speaker, and all the other requirements. The objective must be to reduce risk, not to create a new one. Madam Speaker, we will continue our engagement with the United Kingdom, the Governor's Office on funding and technical support required, the funding options. We continue, Madam Speaker, to explore. I do not believe this matter, as I said, should be reduced to a contest over who cares more about patients. All members of this House understand the importance of medical evacuation. All of us understand that when a family is in crisis, we are in crisis. The delay can be frightening and painful. In a small community like Muntsrat, these matters are deep, they're deeply personal, and they're felt by all of us. Our responsibility as a government is to turn that concern into a safe, lawful, and sustainable service. Madam Speaker, I therefore welcome the opportunity to place on record that the Governor recognizes, and Madam Speaker, not only recognizes, but it is this government that is advancing

medical evacuation capability. Recognizes that the issue is complex, recognize that the public expects continued progress and deserve to have it. Recognize that the work must be advanced in a way that is technically sound, properly funded, and operationally realistic and compliant with the required aviation safety framework. Our government is actively seeking and will continue to advance this. These issues have been placed, as I said, before this House, not today, but before. Yes, a resolution can highlight the importance of the issue, but implementation requires a lot more. The way forward is not to defend the status quo for its own sake, nor to chase an operational option simply because it appears attractive. A couple of days, the way forward is to do the right thing. Complete the technical, regulatory, financial, and operational work needed to restore Night Medevac and strengthen Montserrat's air access in a way that is safe, practical, and sustainable. The government is advancing this, Madam Speaker. Safe, reliable, properly regulated night medical evacuation for Montserrat. We can also say with respect to affordable, and the Honourable Minister will speak to that, because affordability in healthcare is part of the health transformation plan. This government continues to support and we provide monies, Madam Speaker, when health falls short. And where we do not have it, we continue to look for that money, because the health of our people is important. It is the first pillar. It's the first pillar of our vision that we have a healthy Montserrat. We do so with urgency, but we also do so responsibly. We will not compromise safety. We will not make unsupported technical claims. We will not pretend that complex regulatory and operational matters can be solved overnight in a couple of days. The work will continue with urgency and with responsibility. The people of Montserrat deserve access to urgent medical care. They also deserve an aviation system and an airport that is safe, compliant, and sustainable. That is the balance that a responsible government must maintain, and that is the basis on which this matter must be advanced. Madam Speaker, for these reasons, and I'm going to be very clear so that there is no mistake when the time comes as to where I am going. The government supports safe, reliable, properly regulated night medical evacuation. And we submit, we're doing it with urgency, and I cannot support the resolution as framed. The issue is too important to reduce to a declaration that does not itself resolve the technical, regulatory, operational funding, health systems that the government continues to advance. Madam Speaker, given the evidence before us, the evidence presented by the mover of the resolution, and I say it with respect, this resolution is unsustainable as framed. The very evidence laid before this House demonstrates that the government has been addressing the issue of medical evacuation and safety with urgency. We need to restore safe, affordable, reliable night medevac. Respect to what has been told, hearsay is hearsay. Aircraft operation, people may say what they want, but Madam Speaker, whosoever will may come. But who is chosen is another matter. By the very admission, the Honourable Member acknowledges that there is progress and the work that has been done. 6 years ago, this government was not in office. And if we go further, Madam Speaker,
And normally I do not advance that because government is continuous. But let us acknowledge the work that has been taken. Today, Madam Speaker, we speak of barking dogs, but I've known some barking dogs that bark at wind. They bark at some butterfly flying past. They bark at a little iguana. So, Madam Speaker, some barking dogs make noise. Madam Speaker, the watchman must not only be looking out when he goes on the ramparts, but must have an understanding of what is involved in protecting the people. And God says through his word, you get knowledge, you get wisdom, but in all thy wisdom, in all thy getting, get understanding. Madam Speaker, I can say with confidence that no other government has moved this matter with urgency as this sitting government. Madam Speaker, I in no way diminish the contribution of the past administrations. I can speak, Madam Speaker, for the MCAP government, of which I was then a part, that when we arrived in government, the tower cab was sitting on the ground, exposed to the elements. And we took a decision that the tower must be built. As I said earlier, the staff were subject to danger. And this government, with the ministry built and staff support from the UK, is moving, as I said, to complete that building. Partnership continues. We may have disagreement, and that's what healthy discussions are all about. But we can demonstrate that we are committed to night medevac. I am not going to rehash all that has been taking place. Select committee, procurement of requisite equipment, clearing land, the Ministry of Health, exploring the MOUs, and the receiving partners, Madam Speaker, ministerial statements, Premier advancing discussions with Guadeloupe. Madam Speaker, in another place, we would have said this resolution is a moot point. And if I were in court, I would perhaps advance to the bench that it be dismissed with cost. The concern raised have been addressed, and the evidence is there. Health transformation program is moving. Madam Speaker, people do not get sick overnight. Primary care is being promoted. You have Minister Doughty's submission. I have to say, Madam Speaker, that the evidence to support this resolution is not there for me today. You cannot bring a resolution to Parliament with emotions and stories and anecdotes that is deficient, where your own evidence is contradicting your submission, and I already submitted it's an abusive process. Madam Speaker, if I was in another place, I would have also advanced, and I do not want to use that word,
because this is not a frivolous matter. It is not a frivolous matter. And so I do not want to risk misunderstanding. But perhaps, Madam Speaker, I may be allowed to say close to the word vexatious. Madam Speaker, I wish this resolution was one for advancing a case for a new airport. That is what I want. The John A. Osborne Airport was a temporary fixture. We all know that. And given all the limitations and hindrances, we should also be holding a discourse. And the Youth Parliament, Madam Speaker, will take that up as well, because the Ministry of Build will be engaging them on a new airport. We have had all sorts of discussions on what could happen, short and expand. The cost, Madam Speaker, is exorbitant. And Madam Speaker, my team at Build would tell you, Mrs. Hector liked 2 for 1. And she likes value. And we do not like to work twice. So, Madam Speaker, we'll continue to fight to offer affordable and reliable access by sea and land for our people, for the development of our country, because this is lifeline. We will continue, Madam Speaker, to advance again with urgency, and both are all interlinked. Safe, affordable night medevac with urgency. I will stand for this parliament always. And so, Madam Speaker, I want to advance resources to support both the opposition, this legislative assembly, to perhaps support us when we are doing resolutions. And I say that respectfully. As a government, I confirm we remain committed to advancing our work and providing day and night medevac services with urgency. And we await the Premier's return. We also will await, Madam Speaker, the Honourable Member, if she chooses to speak, which I know she's most likely to, but I will not preempt her, on what has been happening to progress this much needed service to our people. Madam Speaker, thank you very much for allowing me the time to place my position on record. And it is in no way that I take this matter lightly. But, Madam Speaker, I will rest my case. I also wanted to say, which I forgot, that there's much reference to the Access Committee. That Access Committee suffered because of conflict of interest and what could have been a strong piece of document coming out of there is still available in your office, but under the regulation of standing orders, not for us to pick up our notes and use them loosely. There is also a process. So, Madam Speaker, I know this house will continue to be a very serious house, and that we remain committed to advancing that which is good for our people. Once again, I thank you, and I rest at this time.

0: I recognize the Honorable Minister of Agriculture, Housing, Lands.
1: Thank you, Madam Speaker. Madam Speaker, I rise to speak on the motion brought today by the Honorable Romeo, which really focuses on medical evacuations and the Islander aircraft. To set the tone, Madam Speaker, and so that there is no confusion in this House or among the public listening today, let me begin by saying very clearly, this government does not dispute that getting a sick patient off this island quickly, by day or by night, can be the difference between life and death. We do not dispute that night medevac matters. We do not dispute that our people deserve a service that is safe and reliable. Madam Speaker, on those things, the Honourable Member and myself agree, and I will not pretend otherwise. But Madam Speaker, agreeing on the problem is not the same as agreeing with this motion as it is drafted. And I say as it is drafted, Madam Speaker. Because this motion asks me to do something I cannot do in good conscience. And that is to stand here and say the government must be told to act, especially after questions were asked and answered in this very House, given the proof that the government has been acting from our inception, Madam Speaker. And Madam Speaker, here is the remarkable thing. The Honourable Member bringing this resolution has confirmed that he asked these very same questions in this House and was answered. The Honourable Member even provided the proof in the documents he attached and read them in his presentation. So let us be plain about what is happening. The Honourable Member in his motion is now asking this House to vote to tell the government to do the very same things that his own speech and attachments show we are already doing with urgency. As Madam Speaker, this was one of the very first things we started to address in our very first full fiscal year. That is urgency, Madam Speaker. And Madam Speaker, I'm sorry to say, but one really cannot make these things up. But let me show the House and the public exactly what I mean today, Madam Speaker. His resolution complains that night medevac stopped and asks why. Madam Speaker, the Honourable Member has already asked that in this very House. He asks, and I quote, on what date were nighttime medevac services discontinued? And he asks for the specific reasons provided for the suspension of nighttime medevac operations. And as my colleague said, on 9th of December 2025, he was answered in this very House and in writing. Nighttime medevac stopped in November 2019. Madam Speaker, I often try to learn from my elders when they make sense. And I will take a lesson from the Honourable Romeo, as he often relies on history when making his case in this House. So I will follow his lead on this. I mentioned the November 2019 date, Madam Speaker, so that we could be clear about whose watch that fell on. Madam Speaker, the Honourable Member was Premier of this island for 5 years, from September 2014 until that very month, November 2019. What that tells us, Madam Speaker, is that there were unresolved issues at some time during his old tenure as Premier. Issues that were not fixed at the time, Madam Speaker. But let me be even more plain. Night medevac did not stop because this government chose to stop it. It stopped because ASI, the United Kingdom Air Safety Regulator, advised prior to that date in November that the Islander did not have the safety margins for a night takeoff without an approved safety case. That is a regulator's decision, Madam Speaker. And Madam Speaker, a regulator does not arrive at such a decision overnight. And this decision could not have just appeared randomly in November 2019. Madam Speaker, Montserrat has never run commercial passenger flights here after dark at the current airport. Night operations of any kind require a safety case acceptable to the regulator to include the assessment of aircraft performance, obstacle clearance, lighting, and emergency procedures. And Madam Speaker, that safety case was never put in place, at least not across the 5 years the Honourable Member was Premier. So are we now really surprised that it stopped? Madam Speaker, what I am saying is when the matter came to a head in 2019, there was nothing for future governments to fall back on, causing subsequent governments to start almost from scratch on this issue. But now he asks for immediate action. And Madam Speaker, since he is now saying that 10 days is too long to wait, then I must say now that this reflects groundwork left undone through the very years he led this government. A matter he should have fought to fix on his own watch within days, Madam Speaker, as he passionately says. Madam Speaker, but instead he left them unresolved. If those were fixed then, Madam Speaker, when this issue first arose, we would not be in this situation today. And Madam Speaker, there is one more thing this House should remember. When the Honourable Member was Premier, he took the Access Division, the very department responsible for how our people get on and off this island, out of the portfolio of the Honourable Paul Lewis, and placed it directly under himself in the office of the Premier. So let me ask him, Madam Speaker, through you, were the very medevac and night flying concerns now before this House one of the reasons he brought access under his own hand? Because if there were, Madam Speaker, then this was not the same distant problem he could not reach. It was a problem he chose to take directly into his own office and still left unresolved, although to him, they only take days to fix. But Madam Speaker, I must say that I am honoured that he thinks that this government can fix issues in days that he could not resolve in years. And Madam Speaker, I want the public to understand simply what I am saying here. As this is an issue of healthcare, Madam Speaker, we all can agree that prevention is better than cure. And that as the Premier and Minister with responsibility for access, he should have prevented Medivac from being stopped in the first place. That the solutions he proposed today as easy solutions, Madam Speaker, he should have employed them back then. Well, it had to come before the election. Moving on, Madam Speaker. His resolution calls on the government to put in place the equipment, the approvals, and the arrangements to bring night Medivac back. He asks about this in this very House too. He asks, and I quote, Madam Speaker, what infrastructural, operational, and financial requirements must be met to reinstate nighttime Medivac capability together with the estimated costs? And Madam Speaker, my colleague gave him the answer, which included the requirements that government had already worked out together with the regulator. Madam Speaker, let me just put them on record again. They include the runway and approach lighting, the replacement of lighting control units the regulator had flagged as critical, the new control tower lighting panel, the obstacle lighting, the backup power, the night train fire and rescue cover, the air traffic rosters for nighttime callouts, and the manuals that must be updated. Madam Speaker, we do not need to be told to find out what was required, as the resolution suggests. We had already found out, and those requirements were provided to this House, Madam Speaker, at his very own request. Madam Speaker, his resolution also calls for a report setting out what is being done and who is responsible. He asked about this too. He asked, and I quote, what has she, the Minister, the Honourable Dorset Hector, or the government done since the last sitting to secure such reinstatement? And he was answered, Madam Speaker, let me put that on record again in case he missed that one too. The Honourable Minister of Built set out in her reply to him that a working group was set up with the regulator, that the regulator's full list of requirements were obtained, that the replacement apron floodlights were already on island and being prepared for installation, that the Manchester Airport Group was brought in to guide us to regulatory approval, that quotations were sought for the new lighting panel, and the lighting and generator capacity were under review. The only thing still left open were the final costs and the firm dates, Madam Speaker. The same reply tells us we are waiting on the regulator to confirm specifications, Madam Speaker, not waiting on this government. There's also more the resolution leaves out. Paragraph B asks for someone to study which aircraft suit our airport and to report on it. Madam Speaker, that study has already been done and reviewed by the regulator and published for anyone to read. It examined the Islander, the Twin Otter, the Caravan, the Kodiak, the Pilatus, and the Technam. And it was answered again on this very floor in answer to the honorable member himself. On the 3rd of March, Madam Speaker, he asked this House which aircraft have the margins for safe night departure and whether a more suitable aircraft exists. He was given a full answer that both the Islander and the Twin Otter meet the criteria for our daytime operations, that the Islander, as a performance B-class aircraft, does not give sufficient obstacle clearance margin in the event of an engine failure on a night departure, that the Twin Otter, a performance Class A aircraft, offers better climb out for our short runway, and that night operations, whatever the aircraft, require a formal safety case and regulatory approval before they can begin. He asked, and he was answered, Madam Speaker. And now in paragraph B, he asks his House to call for the very assessment he admits today that he had already received. And Madam Speaker, I hope the honourable member isn't trying to imply that this government has forced the island on Montserrat. Maybe he also forgot that we brought back the Twin Otter service, and not only on the Antigua route, but also on the St. Martin route, opening up another hub for Montserrat that has long been short of connections. Not only that, Madam Speaker, but I'm glad the honourable member has admitted that he knows we have started conversations with these other countries about medical services. These will further increase our healthcare options, Madam Speaker. Now, Madam Speaker, this brings me to something the public needs to understand, because the resolution gets this very wrong. Several of its clauses speak as though government chooses which aircraft the airlines fly, and that government could simply order them to choose a better one. Madam Speaker, that is not how commercial aviation works. I'll break it down. The airline itself chooses the aircraft it can afford to run. The regulator, in this case ASI, then decides whether it is safe to fly. And the traveling public, Madam Speaker, chooses which airline to fly with. The government does not and cannot ban an aircraft or order a private airline to buy a specific plane. And Madam Speaker, I am more than sure the honorable member knows this. His own resolution at paragraph B calls upon the safety regulator itself, ASI. So, Madam Speaker, with one hand, he points to the regulator who controls these matters, and with the other, he blames the government for them. And then in his speech today, Madam Speaker, admits he knows we are working on the solution. Madam Speaker, when you read the recitals of this resolution closely, most of them do not actually support what I think he wants to ask for. Some are simply statements everyone agrees with, that health matters, that we are isolated, that safety is important. Others reach back more than 20 years to re-argue decisions made before the airport was even built. None of that tells this House anything about what is being done today, and the very member moving this resolution has admitted today that he was already been given the answers in this House that set out in detail what this government has done. So, Madam Speaker, let me just close plainly in support of my Honourable Deputy Premier and the Minister of Built. This government shares the concern at the heart of this resolution. We're doing the work to bring back night medevac, including the regulatory work and the equipment work. The aircraft question has been studied and published, and I must say, we are not wedded to the Islander, and we show this because we are the ones who engage the Twin Otter services. But Madam Speaker, in this House, I hold myself to the same simple standard of truth that the Honourable Romeo said today he holds himself to. And Madam Speaker, I ask this House to hold itself to the same, and I quote the Honourable Member, that we deal in truth. And on the truth, Madam Speaker, this resolution cannot stand. It misunderstands who decides which aircraft may fly, and it is contradicted by the very answers the Honourable Member was given in this very House. To vote for it would put this Assembly's name to a false impression, when indeed the Honourable Member knows better, Madam Speaker. Madam Speaker, he now says his real concern is that things are moving too slowly, that what was set out in December has not come far enough by June. He should have brought that in his resolution instead. When you ask for immediate, that's what you're saying. And so...
0: Not across the floor, please.
1: And so he doesn't misunderstand me, Madam Speaker. Let me be, just be very clear. Let him bring a motion that asks the honest questions. Is the progress on this issue good enough? And not what must be done, but what more must be done, Madam Speaker. That is a debate I think my colleagues and I would welcome, and one I think that this government would support. But that is not the resolution I am now asked to vote on, Madam Speaker, and I think it must be clear to the public, we're not voting on the speeches, we're voting on what was presented in the resolution itself. And Madam Speaker, I must be clear also, this is also not the first time. Not long ago, this House was asked to support another resolution carried by the very same flaw. It recited concerns, but perhaps purposefully left out the work the government had already advanced prior to the resolution. And for that reason, Madam Speaker, we could not support it. Madam Speaker, we do not want this to become a recurring pattern in this House, where resolutions are brought in a form that leaves the government no choice but to vote against them. That serves no one, Madam Speaker. Not this House, not the public listening, and not the very causes these resolutions claim to advance. For these reasons, Madam Speaker, I will say up front, I cannot support this resolution today as drafted. Because, Madam Speaker, we, as I said again, we are voting on what is drafted and not the speeches, some of which contradict the very resolution in its current form. However, Madam Speaker, as the great negotiator, as he called me today, let me offer or try to negotiate a better way. Perhaps I can negotiate with him to amend his motion to reflect the facts. I would then invite the Honourable Member to follow the example of the Honourable Leader of the Opposition, the very member from whom, as Premier, he took the Access Division, and the very member his own party later chose to lead them in his place, and sit with the government from time to time on specific issues, just like the Honourable Leader. I would even then invite him to identify or highlight the issues or constraints he faced on these very topics in his former capacity as Premier, so that what comes before and from this House, Madam Speaker, is a resolution that is complete and grounded in not just facts, but historical evidence. And I would ask that going forward, all resolutions be brought in the same spirit, setting out not only the concern, Madam Speaker, but the actual position, so that this House can weigh the full picture, and so the government is not put in the exact same position time and time again. And I thank you, Madam Speaker.
0: I recognize the Honourable Minister of Education and Health.
2: Thank you, Madam Speaker. I would like to thank the opposition member, Honourable Romeo, for bringing fast and efficient Medivac to the table, for highlighting some of the issues. And I'd like to thank the other members of the opposition for their support for good health care as it relates to Medivac. So today, Madam Speaker, is not a day on which I need to campaign for healthcare, because every member of this House has agreed that fast and efficient Medivac is essential to good healthcare and to the lives, the safety, and the well-being of all persons on Montserrat. I agree with most of what the Honourable Member has to say. It's important that we sort out Medivac in its entirety, including Medivac at night. I disagree with the FCDO's position that ASI should be making our rules on flying. I believe that we should be following a regional body in terms of flying. And if it is that our colonial status or our dependency means that we are stuck with this arrangement, then my real question in that regard is, if the FCDO cares so much about flying and are insisting on having a UK body govern us, what about all the other things in healthcare? Why is it that we are not following UK standards of care in terms of everything else that we do? I believe that the clinicians at Glendon today, if they're listening in between their hard work, in particular those who deal with stabilizing critically ill patients and getting patients out, I believe that today they are very glad that medical evacuation, that night flying, has been brought to the table, because it has been years of having this challenge, and the clinicians who work in health have wanted so much for such a very long time. So even though a lot of what has been said today by the opposition are important and vital and real and truthful, I must also acknowledge what our Deputy Premier has just said, which is that so much is being done by this government already. I must also acknowledge what Honorable Osborne has said, describing some of our attempts to make things right and highlighting the obvious, the missed opportunities that Honorable Romeo has let slip in terms of supporting Medivac, flying, healthcare. I sound emotional, Madam Speaker, because I am. I would like to acknowledge the work of the health team, who have, over the past year and more, been working on a memorandum of understanding with Guadeloupe. This MOU requires only a signature and $300,000 EC. This MOU allows Guadeloupe to prioritize Montserrat, the patients from Montserrat, for care in Guadeloupe, so our time-critical emergencies can get to a first-world facility only 35 to 40 miles away, which means with the right aircraft, we can get them there in 20 to 25 minutes. As to which aircraft we use, that is not my specialty. And I know that our government is paying due diligence to the need for the correct aircraft. In Guadeloupe, our patients can have coronary artery stenting, bypass grafting. Guadeloupe is a major trauma center, the top of its class in major trauma centers. They also have neurosurgeons who can deal with intracranial bleeds and anything else that we have on this island. They have 19 specialties and a new hospital that can deal with it all. The MOU with Guadeloupe also gives us access to their military helicopter that can come and get our patients at 2 o'clock in the morning in our present situation in the middle of a thunderstorm, Madam Speaker. So I await patiently and comfortably the decision of our government to support this MOU. I would like to thank and to acknowledge the role that Fly Montserrat has had in my entire career as a clinician at Glendon. I would like to thank Nigel Harris in particular, who has accepted any number of calls from me as a doctor about Medivac, in particular those moments when we're desperately trying to get a patient off island. And Nigel goes, "Yes, Ingrid, we can do this." He has been willing to help. And I must acknowledge the many successes in Medivac that have happened through Fly Montserrat, including a dear patient and family friend of mine who several years ago had a heart attack and presented to Glendon. And we managed to get her across to Guadeloupe quickly on a Fly Montserrat plane. We put in the cardiac monitor and all the adjuncts and staff. I went myself, and she's alive and well today. So they have been successes through Fly Montserrat. But Madam Speaker, why I feel emotional today is because it has been a really long journey for me in politics, pushing for the same thing over and over again. In 2014, I worked as a doctor at Glendon, and after seeing the same patients being inconvenienced, being stuck here, being deprived of good health care, I decided that I would make the sacrifice and run in the elections that year. So in the summer of 2014, 3 months after giving birth to my last child, who is 12 years old today, I resigned from my job as the casualty doctor at Glendon, and I joined Honorable Romeo's political party. I campaigned on the need for CT scanning, on the need for fast and efficient medical evacuation. I campaigned for 24-hour doctor cover. And I took my newborn and my other children with me out on the campaign trail over many weeks. Once we got in, the PDM, led by Honorable Romeo, who has brought this today, no longer cared about health care. Over the 10-month period that I worked with the PDM trying to represent on health, I was not invited to not even one meeting on health care. After the PDM, led by Honorable Romeo, canceled...
0: Let us discuss.
2: This is very relevant, Madam Speaker.
0: Okay.
2: They canceled the new hospital project then, which is why I commented during his speech today when he said, we do not even have a good hospital. That was a missed opportunity then. Madam Speaker, I crossed the floor in 2014 and sat as an independent member in opposition and spent the next 4 years pressing the then government led by Honorable Romeo for the same things, most of which were not supported by the team. The PDM supporters then told me, don't politicize health care. So today, it is ironic, but also pretty incredible that we all sit here acknowledging that it is essential to politicize health care, because the decisions that government make directly affect health outcomes, directly affect healthcare workers' ability to save lives. Even in 2018, Madam Speaker, when I obtained a master's in critical care when I returned to Montserrat, Honorable Romeo's team refused to hire me as a clinician. So it is no surprise that in 2019, the FCDO probably felt that healthcare, improvements in healthcare were not necessarily relevant to the government of the day, and night flying was not pressed for. I would like to thank the work of the government which came after, and the role of the previous governor, Sarah Tucker, and the health transformation team led by a manager who is still the manager of health transformation today, in their hard work with the critical equipment list that finally brought us CT scanning, brought us electronic medical records, brought us cardiac monitors, brought us crash carts, ECG machines, training in life support, so many of the things that I had spent several years campaigning on. Madam Speaker, I would like to acknowledge the work of Honorable Dorset Hector as a politician, now in her second term as a politician, as a woman in politics. I would like to acknowledge the brave move that Honorable Mulcair has taken to represent her country in politics, because it is not easy being a woman in politics. On Tuesday, we all sat and watched the youth parliament being sworn in. I sat at the back with my children, and it was wonderful and moving to see these young people, many of them women, making a decision that they were going to support their country through highlighting many of the issues that we're having on Montserrat today. I'm hoping that many of them, as they do this, will excel in their parallel careers, because it's really important that you have a couple of different careers in mind as a young person. So today, Madam Speaker, although on principle, I agree with any number of the things that Honorable Romeo has quite truthfully brought to this House, although I agree that speed of Medivac is essential, location is essential, type of plane is essential, and absolutely, half the time on this island, we cannot Medivac due to the absence of night flying. I would like to honor the opposition members in their commitment to healthcare with very wonderful speeches this morning. I would like to ask the FCDO to reconsider our relationship with ASI, or to perhaps somehow come to terms with the fact that following everything that ASI recommends has led us to this point of no night flying. But today, Madam Speaker, I must honor our Honorable Premier, Reuben T. Mead, who in October of 2024 believed in me enough to take the chance on me to make me the health minister of his party. Thank you very much, Honorable Mead. I give him a lot of trouble, we all know this. But we also know that by the time our term is done, that he will have done his very best to support the vast majority of things that the minister who he has assigned to health has suggested, has requested, has begged for. And so today, Madam Speaker, I will not be voting with Honorable Romeo. I will be voting for my team, not just out of respect for them, but also out of respect for the hard work that is already being done, for the urgency with which all the team members of this government have been pushing for Medivac and for night flying. Thank you, Madam Speaker.
0: I recognize the Honorable Parliamentary Secretary Hickson.
3: Thank you, Madam Speaker. Madam Speaker, there is a saying that says, better late than never. But I will say in this situation, Madam Speaker, that it's better never late. One of my personal goals is always to avoid playing with people's lives and livelihood. Madam Speaker, while I fully support the goal of ensuring safe, affordable, reliable, and continuous medical evacuation services for the people of Montserrat, Madam Speaker, I cannot support this resolution in its current form. If this resolution implies grounding or even restricting the use of a specific aircraft type, Madam Speaker, I don't think it is the intention of the member. But, Madam Speaker, that could unintentionally reduce air service and worsen access to emergency medical transport unless capacity is already available. We know that we have the Twin Otter, Madam Speaker, but we know the circumstances that can happen. No wind, and it cannot fly. In my opinion, Madam Speaker, this resolution does not adequately consider alternative ways to improve medical evacuation services. Yes, the resolution calls on the government of Montserrat and the United Kingdom to take immediate and urgent action to address safety concerns associated with the Britain Norman BN-2 Islander aircraft and to ensure safe, affordable, reliable, and continuous day and night medical evacuation services for the people of Montserrat. Madam Speaker, with these, we have to identify how those actions, and it's very important, will be funded, implemented, or considered. Madam Speaker, this resolution calls for the immediate and urgent, which is strong words. It assigns the responsibility of the government of Montserrat and the United Kingdom without clearly distinguishing the responsibility of our regulators, operators, airport authorities, and service providers. Madam Speaker, we know that night flight was stopped in November 2019. And I think, you know, we are in action 26, the year 2026. I think a better approach, Madam Speaker, back then, even now, is to call for an independent safety review, operational risk assessment, and evidence-based safety review. Madam Speaker, we know that this government has been doing a lot, and all the members here have been contributing to the fact that we have been doing a lot. There was a lapse, as I said, that they stopped night flying in November 2019, and we are in 2026. Madam Speaker, I think the recommendations that should have been made, because these recommendations basically, Madam Speaker, are mandating specific actions. And we know that funding is a big part of what happens, whether we like it or not. I mean, yes, as I say, I'm not the one who likes or enjoy or even seeing playing with people's lives or livelihood. And that's my contribution, Madam Speaker. Thank you.
0: I will now, everyone has made their contributions, so I will now ask the Honorable Romeo to wrap up. But before he does so, I would like to revisit a statement that was made earlier pertaining to the Premier leaving the matter to be handled by the Deputy. I think it is an unfair statement. It is imputing improper motive against the Premier, and I would ask you, Honourable Member, to withdraw the statement as it should not form part of the record. It breaches Standing Order 34.5B, imputing improper motive. And if I would like you to withdraw it so that it can be struck from the record, please.
4: Madam Speaker, what did you say that I said?
0: That the Premier left the matter for the Deputy to handle.
4: Does that imply? What does that imply? That he left
0: the matter? That he is.
4: That imply What does that imply? That he left
0: that power? That he is not here. If he was here on Monday, he

0: Tuesday to know what went down could get the wrong impression. I have been sitting here and I have been concerned about it. So just withdraw it, please, so that it does not form part of the record.
1: Madam Speaker, you want me to withdraw that I said he left her to...
0: He left it for her to handle.
1: Or you want me to withdraw what you think I implied? That's two different things. I never.
0: Okay.
1: Madam Speaker, this is...
0: So it wasn't your intention? It wasn't your intention to say that he left his responsibility?
1: Madam Speaker, remember the point I made in the end is that what is really serious is that this matter needs to be addressed now. That's the point I was making. So, Madam Speaker, if it displeases you or anyone misunderstands it, I withdraw whatever. I don't know what to withdraw. But
0: the statement that he left it for the deputy to handle, that is the part.
1: Lord have mercy. How do you withdraw a statement that is a fact?
0: So it's a fact that he left it for the deputy to handle. You hear what you're
1: Madam
0: saying?
1: Speaker,
0: he can give the wrong impression.
1: If it pleases this House, I withdraw the statement that the Honourable Premier left the matter for Honourable Hector to address. To have peace, and let's continue. Let's not debate that. Let me try and continue in peace.
0: Okay. So I recognize the Honourable Romeo to wrap up this debate, please.
1: Thank you, Madam Speaker. Lord, help me to keep my mind on track in this House. Madam Speaker, I do not rise to defend Donaldson Romeo. Donaldson Romeo has taken blows beyond blows. I rise in support of the Honourable Dr. Buffon for the work she's been doing, her dedication over the years, and in support of her genuine wish that more urgent action be taken, Madam Speaker. Because throughout the speeches I've heard, I think anybody listening out there who really understood what I said would be confused. Because neither Honorable Hector nor Honorable Osborne addressed what I said. I mean, this is not a secondary school debate where you simply oppose for opposing sake. Neither of them addressed the key word, more urgent action. Action to address Medivac in the interim. At no point have I said that. I tried to be generous. I tried to be, as Honorable would say, as neutral as possible by saying that the government is working. Because I know civil servants are working. I know technical people are working hard to make this happen. So how could I come here and even suggest they're not working? This resolution is not questioning that work is being done. What it is questioning is whether more urgent work needs to be done to get Medivac in place, because Honorable Dr. Buffon, tomorrow night, next week, 2 weeks from now, a life could be lost. People could be harmed, Honorable Dr. Buffon. Honorable Buffon, I circulated those documents, which you didn't allow me to quote, for one very reason. To avoid Honorable Hector from making the mistake she has made today. Because, Madam Speaker, I am now forced to deal with issues, to clear up issues that have misled the public. And may God give me the grace and the wisdom to deal with them, because it's not good to leave this House and not clear up some things. So I repeat, I stand in full support of you, Honorable Dr. Buffon. I stand in full support of the government in getting Medivac going and doing your best to have a permanent solution in place. Madam Speaker, whether I stop Medivac or John stop Medivac or the Premier before stop Medivac does not matter today. What matters is that when we leave here, we send a message that the people of Montserrat value what people in the UK value. But people in the Isles of Scilly value, there is no way Medivac could be stopped in the UK, in the Isles of Scilly, in the BVI, in Gibraltar, or any of these countries for 6 years.

0: couldn't be stopped for 3 months. It couldn't be stopped for 2 weeks. It couldn't be stopped for a week. Dr. Bufang, you've made that statement in this house. That's what we're talking about tonight. Forget Don Romeo. But Don Romeo has a wife. Don Romeo has a brother and a sister and friends who could be a victim. But for God's grace, the people of Montserrat on this island, I'm calling on the government to stand up. Stand up and challenge and let the people know that we are equals, we're not dogs. The Animal Protection Society would not allow their dogs to be without medical care at night. Tell me if I'm wrong. They would never come to this house to defend the failure to put medical care in place within days. Never. Madam Speaker, let me tell you something. Depending on how we vote today, leads to the next stage of debate, the next resolution, the next action that I hope I'm not forced to take. Because we're dealing with a conspiracy that nobody on the other side of the house is prepared to face. Yes, Madam Speaker. Madam Speaker, Honorable Hector was the chair of the committee I served on. I quoted what the pilot and owner of SVG said, that his pilots are literally afraid. What's your problem? You
1: don't I recognize the Honorable Deputy Premier.
0: God have mercy.
1: Your mic, Honorable Romeo, please. Your mic.
2: Madam Speaker, I rise to cook and I want to correct it. You can quote what they say. But you go back, Madam Speaker, to the House for the documentation. And those documentation are within the possession and protection. Was an application made to have those brought to the House?
3: Sir.
2: Not because we were participants gives us the right to simply talk about what we wrote or did with the or said. And the committee is clear, the rules governing that, Madam Speaker, is clear. When that committee had to be disbanded.
0: What is your point of order, Madam?
2: My point of order is that you are not permitted to refer to it. Because you did not make the necessary application before the Honorable House for that to be taken from the record and brought to this House today.
1: Honorable Romeo, I've heard you. I've heard your point, Honorable Deputy Premier. Honorable Romeo, let's continue and let us stick within
0: what's your ruling, please, Madam Speaker?
1: She said that no application was made, which is true. No application was made for the document. But where did the document come from? Where did you get the document?
0: Madam Speaker, this document was circulated to all of the members with this resolution. I quoted it. I never said it's an official document from the Access Committee. I said that as the one appointed by Honorable Hector to produce something on safety, I thought it important to do something and I did it and shared it. So whatever you want to call it, it's still a document and the evidence is what matters. She didn't even wait to hear the point I was going to make because I was supporting her to show her. So you didn't even let me make the point. You stopped me right there.
1: Go proceed,
0: okay, let's
1: Honorable
0: go.
1: Romeo.
0: Let's go. Madam Speaker, the document here. Please give the speaker. Maybe she hasn't. You have one? Please give her to that. Because perhaps she didn't read it. The first page speaks about the need for a new airport location. Points out locations. So she said that this resolution should have been speaking about a new airport location. The report that I presented carefully did that. Madam Speaker, the report refers to the evidence that ASCII supports. The danger of the Twin Otter losing an engine on takeoff. and its lack of performance at night. But the other document that you're not allowing us to quote says something that I can't quote. Because you say I can't quote it. Because she quoted it, and she doesn't realize what she quoted. Madam Speaker, I'm correcting some things. Because the Honourable Hector clearly did not get advice from her technical people who understand the substance of what he or she would not make 90% of the statements she's made today. 90% she would not make. Because she was making the point that there's a danger, particularly at night, which means there's a danger in the daytime. We are speaking about day and night med evacuation. So, Madam Speaker, I'm advising Dr. Hector to go back to her technical staff and take her time to study the two aircraft accidents that I spoke about and get her facts right. Let me move on. Madam Speaker, at no point did I ever say that the government is not doing anything. Never. And my husband and Abel Hector alluded to the fact, they said it as if, whatever they said, that I'm suggesting that they're not doing anything? No. Not doing enough? No. This resolution is about doing more. Taking more urgent action, interim action between now and when you come up with the permanent solution that you're working on, which I've already commended you for working on. Even that is late. 6 months after Honorable Hector described all of the things that needed to be done, Honorable Hector never once in a speech told us of an alternative aircraft that they've agreed to. She's never told us of a time frame in which they hope to have medevac. So the country is still wondering. We are going to leave here wondering. Honorable Lewis knows nothing. Honorable Mulcair knows nothing. We're going to leave here with no idea from the government that medevac will be in place in 6 months, a year, 3 months. We don't know.
1: You're wrapping up, right?
0: No.
1: I'm not stopping you. What? I'm saying it's not a presentation again.
0: You have to tell me what to do. Good gracious. Madam Speaker, please. Honorable Hector spoke for longer than
1: Let us go on. I'm not talking about the length
0: of time. I have a responsibility, Madam Speaker, to refer to things they mentioned, correct what they said wrong, however long it takes. So please, Madam Speaker, let me proceed. Six months ago, Honorable Hector described what needed to be done. Nowhere in her statements has she said which of the things have been completed. Nowhere in her speech has she spoken to or responded to the point I made that I'm told by an OFCO official that the Islander is still being considered. Still being considered. Madam Speaker, I do my work. I don't just come here and talk. I am sure if she will check, she will find that for the past 2 to 3 years, it's being considered and pushed. But someone in their wisdom came out of their mouth and told me a few months ago that they're still planning to use the Islander. So that's what I'm talking about, a conspiracy, people. Wake up and smell the coffee. Something is wrong. So please, my Honourable Speaker, I'm asking Honourable Hector and others to please go and do your checking. Check carefully and find out whether this is true or not. I'm not afraid to deal with it. And they're going to force me. But I know you won't allow it now. So, Madam Speaker, the issues being discussed today is, will you take action over the next day or two to put an interim solution in place? Please don't let me repeat that to you guys. When you vote, that is what the vote is about. Now, whether Don Romeo stopped it, not whether Don Romeo appointed anybody or whatever, it's about that. And I know that Honorable Dr. Buffon I must stand firm in this for her good. Madam Speaker, there was mention that social services and the department responsible for assisting people with Medivac never turn anybody down. And, you know, I've had to deal with social services. They're under a lot of stress. I can't imagine how the doctors and the social services, when they have to make a decision on where to send somebody, and they know the cost, and they know the budget available, it's not easy. But Honorable Buffon, on December 2025, this is what you said. Could the Honourable Minister tell this House why citizens, residents and visitors are not charged the full cost of medical care when assessing casualty services locally? Why we're not charged the full cost when assessing local casualty services? And why you're required to assume financial responsibility for Medivac overseas, medical treatment, and associated hospital fees when referred abroad for urgent and life-saving specialist care unavailable on island. So you don't pay the full cost for casualty, but you're expected to sign, to commit to tens of thousands of dollars. That is what this debate is about. And Honorable Osborne, a resolution states facts. I gave you evidence to back facts. It doesn't ask questions. You have a problem with that?
3: Point of order, Madam Speaker.
1: I'm sorry, what is your point of order?
4: Madam Speaker,
3: The honourable member is misrepresenting what we have said, and I'd just like to just clarify for the honourable member that if he's saying that the resolution states facts, it cannot be a fact that the government chooses which airline or can stipulate which airline flies in Montserrat. And all we're simply saying to him is not that we don't support him in principle, but we cannot support the resolution as it is drafted because there are some things in the resolution that are actually not factual. That is all we're simply saying to the honourable member, Madam Speaker.
1: Recognize the honourable
0: Romeo. Thank you, Madam Speaker. It's good to let people talk. So let me just answer that because it was a point of order. The resolution states it calls upon the governments of Montserrat and United Kingdom, together with the government of Montserrat and ASFD and ASI, to consider the need to urgently address, the known safety and operational concerns associated with the Britain Norman BN2 Islander aircraft serving Montserrat. Who did I say should do that? Governments of Montserrat and the United Kingdom, together with Governor of Montserrat and ASIF and ASI. I never said the government of Montserrat should do it. Obviously, we have to work together to do that. So let me finish. You want a response? You want to stop me again?
1: Honorable Romeo, continue, please.
0: Yes. I have to respond, you know. Madam Speaker, and to identify, assess, and publicly report on the aircraft type or types capable of providing the highest practical levels of safety, reliability, affordability, adequacy, resilience, and operational suitability for Montserrat circumstances, including the provision of safe and continuous day and night medical, day and night. To identify, I'm calling on the government of Montserrat and the United Kingdom, together with the government of Montserrat, the governor of Montserrat, and ASI, to consider. What does consider mean? To consider. Does that in any way suggest that you have to do something? Madam Speaker, please tell Honourable Osborne not to put the resolution in an AI, what they call it, one of them AI things, and ask for a rebuttal and just come up with points. Because if he goes to AI, they will tell him that what he's saying is not correct. Nowhere in this resolution am I asking the government of Montserrat to make a decision.
4: It says, consider and not on their own. That's number one. So thank you. So let me go back to what I was saying with Dr. Buffon, which I was disturbed from saying. Could the Honourable Minister of Health explain to this Honourable House why citizens, residents and visitors are not charged the full cost of medical care when assessing casualty services locally, yet are required to assume financial responsibility for Medivac, overseas medical treatment and associated hospital fees when referred abroad for urgent and life-saving specialist care unavailable on Montserrat? This is the answer from Honourable Dr. Buffon. This is a very good question, Honourable Romeo. I suppose it's because the cost of medical care overseas is too expensive for the government of Montserrat. Did you hear that? So they asked to commit because it's too expensive for the government of Montserrat. But if the government of Montserrat cannot afford it, how can the people afford it? Are you guys listening? Madam Speaker, did you hear that? I do my work. I may be emotional now because I'm upset. You know? Very upset. You know how many sleepless nights I went through to provide this? Madam Speaker, please advise them to read what they have before they come here to do a secondary school debate. Then the Honourable Minister makes a very important point that I support fully. This is even more relevant as it pertains to children and persons over the age of 60 years. The Public Health Act obligates me as Minister to, and without limiting the generality of, and then she says, unfortunately it assumes I am male, his functions shall include the prevention, treatment, limitation, and suppression of disease. Let me take out a comment and read it. The Public Health Act obligates me as Minister to She's mixed up the quote because she's added her words in between. So she's saying, I don't know how to even present this. The Public Health Act obligates me as Minister to, and without limiting the generality of functions, shall include the prevention, treatment, limitation, and suppression of disease. She's quoting the law. I would like to return attention to Section 7.1 of the Public Health Act, which states, except as a minister may otherwise direct, the chief medical officer shall discharge the functions conferred on the minister under this act. Shall discharge the functions conferred under the minister in this act. And then she said, I must ask, Madam Speaker, that the question be put to the Premier and Governor, if on finally getting into this ministry, if my powers as minister have been inadvertently taken away, and if it is well and truly that the chief medical officer is acting on my behalf, supported by the governor, so that the vote of the people to have me fight for them in health is well and truly not. Madam Speaker, that is the kind of stress the Honourable Minister is under. And I'm glad she's appointed, and I'm hoping she's going to go the distance. Here is she saying, she's wondering if she's in charge. You know, or is it somebody else working with the governor and the premier? If it is, Madam Speaker, then there's really no point to me being here when my parents sit in the UK. I'm going to get into that. Madam Speaker, then she says, it further boy, I tell you, you guys don't know. You don't know. The truth, Madam Speaker, is powerful. She goes on to say, in further answering the question posed by Honourable Romeo, we can further explore what our laws obligate the government of Montserrat to do. Certainly, on Guernsey in the Channel Islands,
0: a more advanced civilization, the cost of medical evacuation is covered by the government of Guernsey. She's saying they need to do exactly for us what is being done for the more civilized. We are not civilized. The resolution speaks to that, Madam Speaker. That's what we're voting on. Honourable members, do you have the courage to say that we need to call on the British government to do something about that with greater urgency? That's what this resolution is about. Madam Speaker, Honourable Hector made another huge mistake. She said that when the people got killed in 1997, I'm trying to regurgitate what she said, that it wasn't for lack of rules or restrictions to stop people from being in those areas that they got killed. Madam Speaker, being a woman of law, I am no lawyer. I would suggest to her that she looks at the court rulings regarding what happened, something that parallels what's happening right here. Quoted from the evidence and conclusions of the inquiry by the British magistrate and jury into the death of 18 persons on June 25, 1997, when Montserrat's volcano produced a massive and fatal eruption, the conclusions of the jury as to the death of 11 persons, namely, and it starts with Alistair Joseph, aged 3 months, Alicia Joseph, female, aged 23, that's the mother, Joseph Simon Chui, aged 45, Ruben Boatsman, aged 66, airport worker. Death was caused by the natural catastrophe of volcanic eruption, pyroclastic surge. A contributory cause of death was the continued operation of the airport despite the elevated volcanic activity in the days immediately preceding June 25, 1997. Madam Speaker, I produced this information in 2005. In this document that I gave is the letter from the scientists warning the authorities to close down the airport. Literally, that in a minute and a half, without any warning, the airport could be wiped out. And this letter was given to the authorities 16 days before the people got killed. And you're going to see the connection between that and what's happening now. They waited 16 days, did nothing. Why? Honorable Hickson spoke about restricting the islander right now will create problems for us. Isn't that what you said? Well, sir, they didn't shut down the airport because shutting down the airport would shut down air travel altogether. Should they have shut down the airport? Should they have shut the airport to save lives and find an immediate solution? How old are you, Honorable Hickson? How old is Honorable Hickson, Madam Speaker? Was he on Montserrat? Please try and remember, immediately after people got killed, the airport had to be shut down. And guess what? Helicopters, twin-engine helicopters, came to our rescue. The military from Britain came in. They could have done it before the airport was. These 4 people whose lives could have been saved, there would be no airport operation. And guess what? Had the pyroclastic flow, I'm going to share this letter with the Honorable House, which is going to need to be discussed. Because during the scientific meetings they had down here, the truth was never told by none of them standing on the platform. This is the truth. The scientists were scared for their own lives. Imagine the scientists telling them, listen, our lives are in danger. Having to work here to give the impression that the airport is safe. So they were still working there, frightened. They weren't allowed to go to the toilet. They had to keep watching the volcano just in case something happens. So, Madam Speaker, it's the same situation today. Guess who nearly lost their lives? The governor was landing when the pyroclastic flow was coming down. Had the pyroclastic flow crossed the bridge, he would have been a dead man. Along with airport workers, taximen, passengers, plane and passenger. If it had come down, Madam Speaker, these truths need to be told. What we're doing here right now is exactly the same thing. We don't want to stop the Islander because they're going to mash up. They will find helicopters. They will use SVG. They will use Winnier. They will use Twin Otters. Once we present the case and show that lives can be lost, the British government will act. The Guadeloupe government, I guarantee you, they're going to say, no, man, if Britain don't do it, we're going to do it. So if you want to send me to Guadeloupe and see if I don't come back with something before the end of the week, send me. We have a budget, right? We could use our budget. And I will go. And I must come back with an answer for you, Honorable Dr. Bofa. So you said you didn't have my support before? You have it now. Will you vote with me? That's all right. That's all right. You know, Madam Speaker, the people are listening, you know. That's why I tell you, there's a conspiracy that's allowed to continue. And I don't want to be responsible. That's why this resolution is calling for a clear answer to what aircraft is safe for day and night medical evacuation. No, God forbid, and I'm praying to God, please don't let it happen. Don't prove those people who want to wait for 3 months wrong. Please don't prove them wrong. That's why no matter what you throw at me today, I still am going to tell you that this resolution is asking for something you need to support. I guarantee you, the people out there who voted for us want you to vote to say we need to have more urgency in addressing this. The pastor, a contractor, police officer, fisherman, I wanted to quote you exactly what they said. Yeah. A doctor from England texted me and said he's on vacation. And he said, Don, everybody agree what you're saying. Except for some people. Madam Speaker, you know, I didn't expect this at all today. So let me try and do what you're anxious for me to do. Wrap up. Honourable members, Honourable Speaker, please let the honourable members know that when we vote, if they cannot tell us, cannot tell this House the timeline for when Medivac will be put in place, then you must support Section C, which calls for BC calls upon the relevant authorities to consider publishing within a reasonable period a report and timetable setting out the actions proposed, the responsibilities of each organization, the funding agencies, and the target dates for addressing these matters mentioned above. If you can't, none of you did, none of you told us any time frame. So it could be another year, it could be 6 months, it could be 3 months. Nothing. Honourable members, Honourable Madam Speaker, I'm letting them know. If they cannot tell us what aircraft will be used, then you must support this resolution. Because Section B of the resolution calls upon the governments of Montserrat and the United Kingdom, together with the governor of Montserrat and Air Safety Support International, to consider the need to urgently address the known safety and operational concerns associated with the British Norman BN2 Islander aircraft serving Montserrat, and to identify, assess, and publicly report on the aircraft type or types capable of providing the highest practicable levels of safety, reliability, affordability, adequacy, resilience, and operational suitability for Montserrat circumstances, including the provision of safe and continuous day and night medical evacuation services where feasible, and to give urgent consideration to the measures necessary to ensure such capability for the people of Montserrat. You must. More urgently address, if you cannot assure the people of Montserrat that safe daytime and nighttime medevac is going to be clearly addressed, then you must vote this resolution. If you cannot assure the public that the kind assistance Honorable Dorset spoke about from the UK government, which I referred to in my document, she didn't read it clearly. The gentleman is saying that you have a budget, go deal with what you have to, you have enough. And he's saying he's fulfilling his responsibilities. So if he's not being fulfilled, it's you not fulfilling your responsibilities. That's what it says. I read it, a trap. And guess what he says? He fulfills all of their responsibilities under UN Treaty Article 73, the word people don't want to hear. You know why he has to say that? He can't say anything else. If he says he's not fulfilling them, what does that mean? There are legal consequences. But guess what? This House has a responsibility to carry out the responsibilities of the UK minister. So if the money is not enough, you're supposed to tell him, sir, you're not fulfilling all your responsibilities because I can't fulfill them. You said so to the UK Parliament, but it's not true. Because we can't fulfill them. We're forcing poor people to pay $70,000, $140,000 bills. They're stressed while they're sick. Madam Speaker, there's only one thing I want to defend myself from. And Honorable Fung is not here. I want to say this very quietly. PDM never stopped any hospital new build hospital project because there was no new build hospital project. There never was one. Did you hear me? There never was a new build hospital project. And I won't get into it now, but there never was. People are being fooled. There never was. All right, I will provide. Okay. Anyway, that's not the issue today. That's not the issue today. The truth is, and I stated, Honorable Dr. Buffon, and I respect you, plenty.
1: Address the chair, please.
0: Yes, Madam Speaker. If you cannot tell this House the timeline for medical evacuation, when it will be in place, you must support this. If you cannot tell us what aircraft will be used, you must support this. If you cannot reassure the public that safe daytime and nighttime medevac will be put in place more urgently than it is being put in place right now, in the next few days, in the interim, while we wait on the hard work you're doing for the longer-term permanent solution. If you can't do that, I urge you to support this resolution. Don't look at me. Look at the facts. Look at the truth. Think about the youth who are in here. Any one of them may need medevac at night. Who we? And come to see? Think about them. Think about the governor. Think about Asi, who even comes to visit. Think about yourself. Think about every woman and child in Montserrat who voted for us or didn't vote for us. Madam Speaker, I need not say one word more. Thank you, Madam Speaker.
1: Thank you. Now, honorable members, it has been moved and seconded that the resolution calling on the governments of Montserrat and the United Kingdom to take immediate and urgent action to address safety concerns associated with the Britain Norman BN2 Islander aircraft and to ensure safe, affordable, reliable, and continuous day and night medical evacuation services for the people of Montserrat should be approved. Those in favor, say aye. Those against, nay.
0: Madam Speaker.
1: I'll go over that again. Those in favor, say aye.
0: Aye.
1: Those against, nay.
2: Nay.
1: I think the nays have it.
4: I'd like to call for a division, please.
1: Certainly. Madam Clerk?
2: Nay.
3: Nay.
2: Nay.
4: Nay.
2: Nay. Nay.
5: Aye.
6: Aye.
4: Aye.
2: So we have 3 ayes and 6 nays.
1: The result of the division, 3 ayes and 6 nays, which means that the resolution calling on the governments of Montserrat and the United Kingdom to take immediate and urgent action to address safety concerns associated with the Britain Norman BN2 Islander aircraft and to ensure safe, affordable, reliable, and continuous day and night medical evacuation services for the people of Montserrat has not been approved.
2: Other business, adjournment.
1: I recognize the Honorable Deputy Premier.
2: Madam Speaker, I rise to ask for an adjournment, sine die, of this Honorable House.
1: I recognize the Honorable Minister of Agriculture.
3: Madam Speaker, I rise to second the adjournment of this Honorable House.
1: It has been moved and seconded that this Honorable House should stand adjourned, sine die. All those in favor say aye. All those against, nay. I think the ayes have it. The ayes have it. This Honorable House now stands adjourned, sine die.

0: 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Our time moving on down to just about 4 minutes after 1 o'clock, and we have been bringing you coverage of the Legislative Assembly and the sitting, and that was carried out and done right here on ZJB Radio a bit earlier. And we invite you to stay with us as we continue with more exciting radio programming as we get into the afternoon of Thursday, July the 2nd of 2026.
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2: The government of Montserrat is inviting applications from suitably qualified persons for the post of a trained or untrained mathematics teacher within the Ministry of Education. The purpose of this role is to teach mathematics to assigned students at the Montserrat Secondary School. Key responsibilities include preparing and implementing the required schemes of work, plans, and assessment exercises, ensuring that students have covered the relevant programs and are being thoroughly prepared to allow success at examinations moderated by regional and extra-regional education boards, teaching students at varying levels of the cycle, and ensuring, as far as is possible, mastery of the content taught, and assessing students' performance and providing feedback to the principal or vice principal, parents, and students. The applicant should have a bachelor's degree in mathematics from a recognized institution, have a diploma in education or teacher training, and have at least 3 years teaching the subject at upper secondary level. Appointment will be made on a permanent and pensionable basis. The salary scale for this position is R16 to R12, that is, EC$64,164, to EC$70,920 per annum. The application deadline is July 14th, 2026.
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to my brother, and hello to mommy as well. Blessed Thursday to both of you. Rhythm Thursday continues, first Thursday for July of 2026. Already the 2nd of July, people. It's me, JGP, right here on ZJP Radio. Getting ready for our first weekend. God willing, it's going to be on tomorrow. And we got to keep you informed, got to keep you updated with what's going on due to the fact that we had the sitting, that is State of Assembly, that was being aired earlier today and had to make some changes in the program. Anyway, quick reminder, sitting of the Magistrates Court, Government Headquarters, Braids. It's going to be on Monday, the 6th of July at 9 a.m. for the purpose of hearing and considering applications for licenses for the sale of intoxicating liquor. For the quarter, 6th of July 2026 to the 4th of October 2026, and applicants are asked to take note that applications for new licenses are to be submitted at least 10 days before the date of hearing, and applicants for new licenses are to ensure that the requisite checks and reports are completed 10 days prior to the sitting. And applicants for renewal, you are asked to take

0: is for the Meals on Wheels. Uncle Baz, Uncle Baz, how is that? How is that, Uncle Baz? He's 60, not out. 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

obstacles, the bumps, the humps. That's Boom Cam. And we are the Africans. Yes. Hey, by the way, good afternoon. Howdy to Brother Dan. Don't give up because of what happened just now. That's the message from Brother Shags. Still on with you. Aye, aye. You know, it's amazing. We got the World Cup football action. Some people say soccer, but we've been getting some news and reports of things being said. Oh, whoa. Instances of racism and all sorts of things. Commentators sent home. Analysts suspended. Yeah, that's how it is, man. The real things come out, eh? Real things come out. And sometimes you probably think your microphone is off, and then people hear the real you, the truthful you, the honest you. And when the teams lose and the things players are told, go back to where you're from. Thank you so much for being on with us right here on ZJB Radio. Rhythm Thursday continues on 95.5 on 88.3 FM. Also online at www.zjbradio.com. And our time moving a bit past the half past mark. It is now 1:31 p.m. Eastern Caribbean time. You're listening.

It is with deep sadness that we announce the passing of William Dorset, also known as Dada. He passed away at the Lookout Warden Apartments on May the 27th and left to mourn his passing his wife, Anne A. Dorset. Children, Alphonse Dorset in London, Erwin Dorset and Lavina Dorset in Montserrat, and Wendell Dorset in the USA. Stepdaughter, Vanilla Johnson in London, UK. Brothers, Joseph Tata Allen in the UK. And David Allen, also known as Peter Lee in Boston, USA. Rowdy Allen. And sisters, Augusta Mead in London, UK. Mary Rose Corbett, also known as Bella in Boston. Agnes Dorset in Canada. Betty Young. And Nan Lee, deceased. And nephews, Maurice Lee and wife, Veronica Lee. Elton Big Wheel Allen and wife, Dawn Allen. Henry Herbert and Egbert Shaka Black Allen. Nieces, Mertlin Jones and husband, Daphne Denhurt, Linda Corbett, Marilla Corbett, Stacy Lee, and Denise Dorset, and many more nieces and nephews, too numerous to mention. Grandchildren, Afari and Nagari Dorset in London. Elisa, that's Elisa, and also Elisa Dorset, Avani Dorset, and Nia Dorset in the USA. Step-grandchild, Leovin Mawson in London, UK. The funeral service for the late William Dorset will be held at the Church of God of Prophecy, St. John's, on Friday, July 3rd, starting at 2:30 p.m. And to the bereaved, the management and staff of ZJB Radio extend deepest condolences. 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

got our time, 24 minutes now to go before 2 o'clock right here on ZJB Radio. And a reminder, as we take a look at some events scheduled across Montserrat, parents and guardians, you're kindly asked to register your child or children who will be 3 years old by the 31st of March of 2027 for entry into the Braids, the Salem, and Lookout Nursery Schools. Registrations are on until tomorrow, Friday, 3rd of July. And you're kindly asked to bring along your child's children's birth certificates, immunization cards, and proof of address, which must be presented to the head teacher at the time of registration. For more information, please contact the head teachers at the respective nursery schools. For Lookout Nursery School, the telephone number there is 491-5856, 491-5856. For the Braids Nursery School, the number is 491-5905, 491-5905. And for the Salem Nursery School, the number there is 491-4866. That's 491-4866. So please take note of that. We have the Social Security Fund informing the public that the office in Little Bay closed today. Normal business will resume on Friday, 3rd of July at 8 a.m. That's going to be tomorrow morning. Management apologizing for any inconvenience the closure may cause. And the St. Augustine Catholic Primary School, under the kind sponsorship of the Bank of Munster Limited, warmly inviting all to the 2026 Science Fair and Authorship, which will be on at the school. Today, it's going on until around 2:30 today. And then for tomorrow, Friday, 3rd of July, it's going to be on from 9:30 a.m. tomorrow morning until 3 p.m. That's 3 in the afternoon. So join the staff and pupils for exciting, creative, and interesting scientific presentations while you experience the pupils' budding, investigating, analytic, and communicating skills. So make some time today and tomorrow, too, for the St. Augustine Annual Science Fair and Authorship. So you're going out, support. Let them know you heard about it right here on ZJB

0: Friday, July 3rd, when the sun sets, we take the action to Gerald's. It's Uncle Bear's, the street party, the way it used to be, the road show. Now we're giving it to you one last one. One last time. Well, that's what they say. Friday, July 3rd, it's the road show at Outside Clements Bar in Gerald's. 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Enough respect to Gregory Saga Willock, Banga Dread, DJ Tula, and DJ House Rap. 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
0: The Roadshow. The last one, Uncle Bear's, Friday, July 3rd, when the sun sets, outside Clements Bar in Gerald's. The road show, the way it used to be. This is how we used to do it. Uncle Bear's with the road show.
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travelers are reminded to observe the following tips to prevent the unwanted entry of invasive species of insects, mold, and other creatures, some of which cannot be seen by the naked eye. 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

0: telling you, we need all the help we can get. Hey, howdy to the Fentons. What's up? Yeah, that's Wild Wallace. Radio Fenton right there. The late inspired man. We got our time just about 13 minutes to go until 2 o'clock.
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2: 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Stay tuned for more details. 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
3: The Ministry of Agriculture is informing the public that the procedure for an animal to be slaughtered at the Braids Abattoir has been modified. Farmers are now required to reach out to the Veterinary and Livestock Department to register their animals for slaughter, ensuring that the necessary checks are conducted prior to the animal's arrival at the abattoir. Any animal that has not been registered with the department for the essential checks and documentation will not be permitted for processing. It is important to note that registration for slaughter can occur up to 1 week before the scheduled slaughter date to guarantee that all animals are processed in a timely manner. The Veterinary and Livestock Department can be contacted at 491-2076 to schedule appointments.
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5: We are ZJB.

Okay, we got you. And stay with us. It's Thursday, so later on, the guys should be in taking a look at sports and giving you some invaluable information. Probably they look at the World Cup football action taking place. And, also at the fact that the West Indies ladies were beaten the other day. Yes. Plus sporting action from across Munster at the Emerald Isle of the Caribbean and the region as well.

Thank you. Enjoy the best of what's left of your Thursday. I am JGP. Lenny should be on in a while right here on ZJB. All right. Yeah. Hitting you some of the local rhythms until, what time I finish? 2 o'clock. Until 2 o'clock. So for my cultural, we go to Kenzie. That's his war cry right there. Take all, not some take all. I'm JGP.

Good afternoon to the hard-working fellas from Mull. They emphasize it's Mull with a capital M. Get my letters right. So hello to the hard-working folks of Mull. They were along the Culture Head Road. They're doing some work this morning. So guys, nice to see you working so hard. And yes, you managers and so on, the Mull boys. They're working hard. Yeah. Have a good one. I'm Jake.

one more time. Greetings, this is Kwasi representing for the one called Little Lenny. You know, so the vibes is nice when you're listening to the number one choice. 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Keep it locked, see?

And I'm hoping that you do have a room in your house for the One on High, huh? Where he can reside, he can rest, and be a part of your life. 7 minutes it is, now moving down past 2 o'clock. Minister Marion Hall, you know as Lady Saw as well, huh? Well, it's the 2nd of July, a Thursday it is, as we welcome you to the afternoon show. Yours truly, Little Len, with you until 6 o'clock. George Piper, thank you. Bass Chambers, hoping that you're well. Alvin, all is well. Room in my house, ZJB Radio. And of course, if you don't have a room in your house for him, try and make that space, all right? Very important that you do. 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And of course, on Facebook, ZJB Radio, the Spirit of Montserrat.

It's a coming away at 2:35. We do have Community Diary. Right after that, the government notices, some commercials, 3 o'clock at News Watch. Then we head into the sports program from the Pavilion.

All the sweet sounds on this Thursday afternoon. 20 minutes it is, moving down past 2 o'clock. Hoping that you're enjoying the sounds of ZGB Radio. It started out a bit on the overcast side this morning. Yeah. It definitely seemed like it was setting up for a downpour. But guess what? The sun said no. It's time to shine down on Montserrat, huh? And it's such a beautiful day on the rock. Oh, by the way, if you're celebrating a birthday today, the 2nd of July, hi, good afternoon, happy birthday to you. What about an anniversary? Hope you live to see and enjoy many more years together in love and happiness. Is today Sharon Charles a birthday? I think so, from memory.

saying good afternoon and happy birthday to Rosalind's sister Piper Daly. Yeah, it's your birthday today. Lots of love from your children. Yeah, Duane, and of course your

your day to the fullest. Also must say hi and howdy to our cousin Kitty and the Honorable Rose Willock. Yeah, also to Babs. Lots of love from a sister, Yvette Stout. Yes, on the job, but guess what? She's bigging you folks up on this Thursday. Not Sunday. Just warming up for the songs of praise. Making sure that everything is set and ready for Sunday morning. Yes, 7 until midday.

0: So we have 25 minutes on the hour of 3 o'clock as we look at some notices. Parents and guardians, you're kindly asked to register your child or children who will be 3 years old by March 31 for entry into Braid, Salem and Lookout Nursery Schools. This will run until tomorrow, Friday, July 3rd. You're kindly asked to bring along your child's birth certificate, immunization card and proof of address, which must be presented to the head teacher at the time of registration. For more information, please contact the head teachers at the respective nursery schools. Lookout Nursery at 491-5856, Braid's Nursery 491-5905, and Salem Nursery on 491-4866. The Social Security Fund, just to let you know that they're closed as I speak right now. They actually closed from 12 o'clock today. Normal business will resume tomorrow, Friday, the 3rd of July at 8 a.m. The St. Augustine Catholic Primary School, under the kind sponsorship of the Bank of Montserrat Limited, warmly invites you to their 2026 Science Fair and Authorship to be held at the school. Well, you have tomorrow, Friday, July 3rd, from 9 a.m. to 3 p.m. Join the staff and pupils for exciting, creative, and interesting scientific presentations while you experience our pupils' budding, investigating, analytical, and communicating skills. Now, so that's happening tomorrow from 9:30 until 3 at the St. Augustine School. The Braid's Nursery School will be having a breakfast sale on Saturday, July 4th at Ryan's Complex in Braid, starting at 6:30 a.m. On the menu will be saltfish, ground provisions, baked chicken, muffin, sausage, and baked beans, beef liver, eggs, steamed vegetables, coconut and cornmeal dumplings, eggplants, and local drinks. The Montserrat Community College is pleased to inform new and returning students that enrollment for the 2026-2027 academic year is ongoing. Applications are invited from persons wishing to pursue the advanced level program, CAPE. Nursing education, continuing education in support of all programs is also being offered. Now returning or part-time students and individuals wishing to enroll at the college for the first time must complete and submit application forms commencing Monday, July 6th. A non-refundable fee of $25 must be paid when submitting the application. Application forms are currently available at the college Monday through to Friday from 9 a.m. to 3 p.m. Kindly contact the college at 491-9009 or 496-9009 for any further details. The Montserrat Red Cross invites proposals for the provision of financial services under the cash and voucher program in emergencies to establish framework agreements. Potential financial service providers having established offices in Montserrat are invited to submit their best offers. Framework arrangements or agreements will be signed with the selected financial service providers, possibly for the duration of 2 years. Details are provided in the request for proposals, which could be received by sending an email to director@redcross.org.ms, working days only, with tender reference number 06/FSP/2026 in the subject line. Your request must contain name of the financial service provider, name of contact person, designation, contact number, email address, and physical address. Proposals must be submitted to director@redcross.org.ms on or before 4 o'clock on Thursday, July 9th. Late bids will not be accepted. There will be a sitting of the Magistrates Court Government Headquarters at Braid's on Monday, July 6th at 9 a.m. for the purpose of hearing and considering applications for licenses for the sale of intoxicating liquor for the quarter July 6th to October 4th. Applicants are asked to please take note of the following. Applications for new licenses are to be submitted at least 10 days before the date of hearing. Applicants for new licenses are to ensure that the requisite checks and reports are completed 10 days prior to the sitting. And applicants for renewal are asked to note that their presence is not required at court unless they're instructed to appear. Certificates in respect of these applicants will be sent to the Treasury. And news in from the Montserrat Arts Council, and in collaboration with the Department of Agriculture, They are inviting all farmers, fishers, agri-processors and artisans and general public to the Montserrat Calabash Market Day and Food Fair. Vendors are encouraged to take advantage of this opportunity to showcase and sell fresh produce, seafood, value-added products and locally crafted items. Vendors and customers are reminded that this will take place on Friday, July 24th from 7 a.m. Contact the Department of Agriculture at 491-2075 or 491-2546 or email agridepart at gov.ms. That's agridept at gov.ms. The Department of Community, Youth and Sports Services announces the staging of its Community Rounders competition. Interested groups are asked to contact the department at 491-5701 or 5703 via email at dyas@gov.ms to receive a copy of the registration form and game rules. Registration closes on Friday, July 17th. 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And that's it for this bulletin. 19 minutes it is on the hour of 3 o'clock.
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4: The annual migration of marine turtles to lay eggs on Munsrat has begun. To ensure the welfare of the nesting turtle and its eggs, you are encouraged not to drive or light bonfires on the beaches where turtles are nesting. You are also encouraged to keep your dogs on a leash if you are taking them for a walk on the beach. All species of marine turtles are listed under CITES Appendix 1, which prohibits international trade. Many nations, including Munsrat, also protect turtles with local legislation, such as the Turtles Act, Chapter 12.06, under the laws of Munsrat. This message comes to you complements the Ministry of Agriculture, Lands, Housing and the Environment, and CJB Radio.

0: The National Day of Prayer and Thanksgiving is a public holiday, which will be observed on Wednesday, July 8, 2026. To mark the occasion, a church service will be held under the auspices of the Minister of Ecclesiastical Affairs, Honorable Veronica Dorset Hector. The event will take place at the Faith Tabernacle Pentecostal Church in Braids, commencing at 5 p.m. The theme for this year's observance is Gratitude to God for a Nation Preserved. Give God His Due. All are invited to attend and participate in the Thanksgiving service. The general public is reminded that this is a declared public holiday. In accordance with Section 10 of the Public Holidays Act, all banks, shops, stores, and public offices are required to remain closed. For clarity, and notwithstanding Section 10, the following exceptions apply. A drugstore or drug shop may open on a public holiday for the purpose of making up prescriptions and supplying drugs. A petrol station may open for the sale of gasoline, oil, or motor accessories. And a garage may open for the purpose of effecting emergency repairs to motor vehicles. In accordance with Section 12 of the Public Holidays Act, any person who keeps open a bank, public office, or shop in contravention of the Act shall be liable on summary conviction to a penalty of $1,000.
1: The Ministry of Buildings, Utilities, Infrastructure, Labor, Transportation, and Ecclesiastical Affairs advises the public that a service fee will now apply to all cesspool truck sewage removal service requests made through the Public Works Department. For residential properties, the fee will be $50, while for commercial properties, the fee will be $100. To request the service, residents and businesses should contact the plant distribution officer at the Public Works Department on telephone number 1-664-491-4924 to schedule their cesspool operation. Kindly note, payments must be made prior to execution of the service at the ministry's cashier station located at the Ministry of Built headquarters on the ground floor at the traffic section. Cashiering services are available Monday to Friday, 8:15 a.m. to 2 p.m. The Ministry of Built remains committed to delivering a reliable and efficient sewage removal service to the Montserrat community.
2: The government of Montserrat is inviting applications from suitably qualified persons for the post of a trained or untrained mathematics teacher within the Ministry of Education. The purpose of this role is to teach mathematics to assigned students at the Montserrat Secondary School. Key responsibilities include preparing and implementing the required schemes of work, plans, and assessment exercises, ensuring that students have covered the relevant programs and are being thoroughly prepared to allow success at examinations moderated by regional and extra-regional education boards, teaching students at varying levels of the cycle, and ensuring, as far as is possible, mastery of the content taught, and assessing students' performance and providing feedback to the principal or vice principal, parents, and students. The applicant should have a bachelor's degree in mathematics from a recognized institution, have a diploma in education or teacher training, and have at least 3 years teaching the subject at upper secondary level. Appointment will be made on a permanent and pensionable basis. The salary scale for this position is R16 to R12, that is, EC$64,164 to EC$70,920 per annum. The application deadline is July 14th, 2026.

0: Good afternoon. I'm Keola Green in with Newswatch, which comes to you in association with Johnny's Maker Fashions and TSO.
1: Munsuret. 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
0: The government of Montserrat is looking to strengthen confidentiality within the public service. This follows concerns over the unauthorized release of information, including details of recruitment processes. Premier the Honorable Ruben Timid was speaking on the What's on Your Mind radio program last week when he said discussions are to be held with the deputy governor, who has responsibility for the public service, to address the issue. The details in the news at 6 this evening. Trinidad and Tobago's Minister of Land and Legal Affairs, Sadim Hossein, has warned that the Republic may be a dot in the world, but it remains vulnerable to threats and must stay vigilant. Hossein made the remarks while addressing the United Nations in New York on Monday at a conference titled A Future Free from Terrorism, Consolidating the Global Commitment to Multi-Stakeholder Approaches to Counterterrorism Through Member States' Leadership and Action. The minister said terrorism has evolved into an increasingly fluid concept, requiring countries around the world to adapt their legislation to capture the broadest possible definition. Internationally, a man has been rescued from a collapsed building 8 days after twin earthquakes devastated Venezuela. The rescue on Thursday came as attention has begun to shift from finding survivors under the rubble to addressing the humanitarian needs of the thousands of residents displaced. An estimated 60,000 buildings were damaged or destroyed in last week's earthquakes, which hit magnitudes of 7.2 and 7.5, respectively. An estimated 13,000 people have been left homeless. In its latest official update, Venezuela's government said that at least 2,295 people have been confirmed killed, with 11,000 injured. And that was Newswatch, which came to you in association with Johnny's Mecca Fashions and TSO. Leonard Way Jr. is up next with Sports in a Minute. On behalf of ZGB's news team, I am Keola Green, wishing you a pleasant day.

0: 19-year-old woman is among three people to have died from suffocation during World Cup celebrations in Mexico City on Tuesday. A 40-year-old woman and a 44-year-old man also died after crowds descended on the city following the country's 2-0 victory. In cricket, Darren Sammy, head coach of West Indies, says based on how the team won the opening test against touring Sri Lanka, confidence is boosting from within the squad ahead of the deciding second test. West Indies won by an innings and 217 runs in the opening encounter. According to Sammy, players are stepping up and taking responsibility.
1: You know, as coaches, you want results. You know, it's been hard, it's been tough for the test team in this test championship, but the manner in which we won, you know, we'll give everybody confidence. It gives you, you know, that belief in the work that you put in, the plans that you've put in, the way you want to play, the players that you've asked to take on that battle, for understanding that in preparation, practicing how you want to play, trusting in the process, and guys taking ownership.
0: West Indies captain, that should be West Indies coach, Darren Sammy. And that's it for sports in a minute. 6 minutes it is now, moving down past the hour.

having a great Thursday so far. Eve of the weekend. Getting set for the first weekend in the month of July. Eh? Summertime. We breaking music. Of course, we got much more sounds in the afternoon.

as we continue the music in the afternoon. ZJB Radio, community radio at its best, by the way. No need to worry, huh? Yeah, man. Nothing beats good music on a Thursday afternoon.

0: So it's another Thursday afternoon when we look at what's happening locally, regionally, and on the international scene. It's the sports program from the Pavilion. Of course, they're broadcasting on ZGB Radio, 95.5 and also 88.3 FM. And we do apologize for the late start. 12 minutes it is on 4 o'clock as we get set for Laverne's Nutritional Tips.
1: Good afternoon, how are you doing? A pleasant good afternoon to you. Could I imagine are we already in July? Can I imagine are we already in the 7th month of the year? Praise God, I will go through swiftly. Me not tell you, me give you a little bit of story. You know, the other afternoon, me come home, and as soon as me bust the door, me hear, summertime, me just have to say, me just have to tell my husband, John, I say, none of that at all. I say, what? You want the Heavenly Father to think of me down here with them Benna kind of music here? Me not play the music here in my place. Me said, John, I'm a Christian. Is what kind of tunes you playing down here? You're making the neighbors they hear and think that me is some kind of vagrant or some kind of vagabond. My husband, I come go tell me about if me not know that how he get ready for color splash, cause it's summer and he get ready for color splash. Wait. My husband, John, must run around the house 2 times and come in with a bead of sweat on his forehead. And I can't go tell me about how. If me could make him one post-workout snack. Post-workout snack? A 2 post-workout slap, you do get? Come here, say, you just run around the house 2 times and come inside. Go back outside, go run around the house 50 times. Yeah? And furthermore, if me listen to Sandra and the grandchildren when I talk about color splash, they say bikini bottom. So where Jana go, Jana ready for that? Jana need one who want wetsuit. And that defeat the purpose, can I say bikini bottom? So how you expect for go down there? I said, no, you can't go down there, go bring shame and disgrace to me. But you going down there. I said, furthermore, if you know you want to be a part of the color splash session, which me wouldn't authorize because you're getting up in age and these are for the young ones, you have to ask for the team from since last year. Last year when they had the other one, you're supposed to done a consult with the promoter to ask if you know what the potential team is. But you're going to come now because July broke and you run around the house 2 times and me must go make post, workout, snack. He better take enough ear and go swallow his spit and go sit down and give heart to God. Because it didn't happen here. I don't know what I feel like. Good afternoon and welcome to Laverne's Nutritional Tip. A program geared at giving useful and informative advice on health and overall well-being. I am Laverne Reiner. Well, as you would know, as July rolls around, we enter calabash season and everything that calabash season entails. So the many shows. And one of the shows that's a part of the calabash festival would be Color Splash. And as is customary, I don't know why, people tend to start working out in time for a session like Color Splash. They're not going to be working out before, and I'm not saying this is everybody, but most persons start working out a short period of time before the event. And then when the event would have been over, then they resort to their normal lifestyle. I wish that people would be continuous throughout the year instead of just intense workout to look good for a period of time and then back to normal. But as I would have said, you know, there are possibly a lot of persons in the gym right now doing overtime because they want to look splendid. They want to look spectacular, if these are the kind of words. They want to look fit and mad tone, and they want to be glowing and, you know, in the bikini bottom or whatever it is they're putting on for color splash. So as last week we would have spoken about pre-workout snacks, where I would have mentioned that a pre-workout meal or a snack balances carbohydrates for energy with moderate protein for muscle support. And we would say you aim for a full meal 2 to 3 hours before exercising, or a lighter snack 20 to 90 minutes before to ensure optimal digestion and workout performance. And I was saying, if you have 2 to 3 hours before workout, you could have a porridge, you could have chicken with rice and roasted vegetables or steamed vegetables, you could have a whole grain sandwich and a small side of salad. And that's if you had 2 to 3 hours before your workout session. And if you had 30 to 60 minutes before, a snack that is easily digestible, such as a fruit, a banana or orange, low-fat yogurt mixed with berries, rice cake topped with nut butter or something, you know, and fruit and nut bar, something that would give you a quick burst of energy. and you were reminded to limit high fatty foods because they give you a sluggish feeling because they are heavy and they digest slowly. And so your stomach would feel sluggish and you might get stomach cramps while exercising. So you would avoid high fatty foods and sometimes excessive fiber. So you want to avoid the heavy, dense, fibrous foods right before workout to ensure smooth digestion. And so these were the tips for your pre-workout. Now today we're going to be focusing on your post-workout. So you would have already completed your workout session. What are the types of food you eat after an intense workout session? So that's our topic for today. Now the main goal of a post-workout meal is to supply your body with the nutrients needed to repair muscle tissue and replenish energy stores. To maximize recovery, you aim to eat a combination of carbohydrates and proteins within 45 minutes to 2 hours after your workout. So once again, you're aiming to eat a combination of carbohydrates and proteins within 45 minutes to 2 hours after your workout. So any high protein and carb meals, such as, you know, your grilled chicken with roasted sweet potato and steamed broccoli, or salmon with quinoa and some salad, or whole wheat wrapped filled with your favorite meat. So it could be turkey, chicken, something like avocado, spinach, and those kind of foods in there. You could do an egg omelet with whole grain toast and vegetables. So a side of steamed vegetables or tossed salad. So those would be high protein and carb meal examples. Now, if you wanted a quick post-workout snack, you could do a protein shake. So with banana and fresh fruit and some protein powder, you could do cottage cheese with fresh pineapple chunks, something like also Greek yogurt with honey and berries. You could do tuna with whole grain crackers. And these are samples of quick post-workout snacks. We said the whole goal was to supply your body with the nutrients needed to repair muscle tissue and replenish energy stores that would have been burnt during your exercise session. You also want to make sure you're replacing all fluids that might have been lost during your workout session. So you want to drink plenty of water or an electrolyte beverage to replace fluids lost through sweat. So after exercising, you want to drink plenty of water or an electrolyte beverage. And our best choice would be coconut water. So you want to replace all fluids that would have lost through sweating. Now, if you were not somebody who was exercising all the time, but you have an event to attend or some kind of session like Color Splash that you want to look your best, there are some tips after your workout that you should follow to ensure that you maintain optimal health. So one, after your workout, it's important to cool down. So you spend 5 to 10 minutes walking or stretching to lower your heart rate. You want to hydrate immediately, like I would have said, to replace fluids lost during exercising. You eat promptly. So consume protein and carbohydrates, like I would have mentioned before, 45 to 120 minutes of finishing. You want to note down your weight, distances, or times to monitor your progress. And you want to shower and change out of damp gym clothes or whatever clothes you're wearing quickly to prevent bacterial growth. So one, you cool down. Two, you hydrate immediately. Three, you eat promptly. You track your metrics or your weight to see how you're progressing. And four, you wash up and change out of your damp clothing to prevent the spread of bacteria. As it pertains to rest and regeneration, it is important that you prioritize sleep. So you aim to 7 to 9 hours of quality sleep to trigger muscle repair. So once again, aim for 7 to 9 hours of quality sleep to trigger muscle repair. You need to engage in active rest. So you walk or cycle gently on your days off to keep your blood circulating. And you roll tight muscles for 10 minutes to ease soreness and stiffness. So as it pertains to rest and regeneration, you prioritize sleep. So 7 to 9 hours of sleep to trigger muscle repair. You engage in active rest, so you walk or cycle gently on your days off to keep your blood circulating, and you roll tight muscles for 10 minutes to ease soreness and stiffness. Now, there are some things that you should avoid if you're exercising and after exercising. So never skip stretching. So skipping a cool down increases your risk of injury and muscle tightness. You avoid alcohol because drinking alcohol immediately after training stops muscle recovery. So once again, avoid alcohol after a hard workout, and also overeating. So do not use a hard workout to justify eating massive amounts of junk food. So avoid overeating, avoid alcohol, and do not skip stretching after your workout. So today we're going to end with the muscle recovery. And once again, we're ending with the muscle recovery. And so this smoothie calls for a scoop of protein powder of your choice, a cup of spinach, half an avocado, 1 tablespoon chia seeds, 1 cup of berries of your choice, strawberries, blueberries, whatever berries suits your fancy, 2 cups milk of choice, and 1 banana. So muscle recovery smoothie calls for 1 scoop protein powder of choice, 1 cup spinach, half an avocado, 1 tablespoon chia, 1 cup berries of choice, 2 cups milk of choice, and a banana. And you know, a post-workout smoothie must provide fast digesting protein to repair any muscle tears and carbs to replenish depleted glycogen stores. So once again, an essential or ideal post-workout smoothie must provide fast digesting protein to repair any muscle tears and carbs to replenish depleted glycogen stores. And this must be drunk at least 45 minutes after your session to accelerate muscle repair and rehydration. So once again, our muscle recovery calls for 1 scoop of protein powder, 1 cup of spinach, half an avocado, 1 tablespoon chia seeds, 1 cup berries of choice, 2 cups milk of choice, and a banana. Protein powder adds protein. The spinach brings iron and other essential vitamins. The avocado is healthy fat. The chia seeds are also healthy fats. The berries are antioxidants, which help with inflammation and so forth. The milk of choice adds another bit of protein, and the banana adds fiber and carbs that would provide additional and needed energy. So all these ingredients you would put into your blender and you're blending until smooth and you consume. Thank you for listening. Do have a blessed and enjoyable day. Remember, exercise is something we should do on a regular basis, be it simple, be it walking, be it stretching, running, be it jogging. It is something that we should do on a regular basis. And when we're doing it, we have to remember to cool down properly, to hydrate immediately, to eat promptly, to clean and sanitize ourselves, make sure we're prioritizing sleep, make sure we're taking active rest, and we're rolling our muscles, never avoiding stretching. Also avoiding alcohol and avoid overeating. Do have an enjoyable evening.
0: Thank you as well, Sister Laverne, and wishing you all the best for the summer season. And of course, I wonder if I can get away with saying certain things. She said that John wants to put on certain things to go to Color Splash. I wonder if Sister Laverne will be going to Color Splash, and maybe as you mentioned, you know, you have to plan ahead. You can't just think you can get in shape in a matter of weeks for an event like that. So, Sister Laverne, you'll let us know, if you'll be heading there, if you've been gymming or exercising and getting set for that event. But, sounds good. And, once again, if you know you have a goal, you know, some folks want to get their summer bodies on. I'll wait until June. And then when it doesn't come off, they make nice. I don't understand. If you know you want your summer body, as soon as you don't eat the ham and turkey, your New Year resolution should be getting yourself sorted. But I say good afternoon to the guys on the other side, my brother, Kenford Samuel, and of course, another brother, you know, Damien Williams. Welcome, welcome, welcome, welcome.
2: Welcome, Lenny. Welcome to my brother on the left. And as I will say again, condolences, my brother. And I know how that is. And to the listening public near and far, we're here. And apologies, apologies, apologies.
0: Indeed. Damien, how are you doing, man? I haven't checked in for a day and a half, I think. So I've been trying my best to get in every day, but for a day and a half, it has been difficult. But tell me, how are you doing, sir?
3: I'm coping.
0: Indeed.
3: It's not been easy, but, you know, trying to fight the fight. Let me say a pleasant good afternoon to the public, whether you're listening via radio in Montserrat or across the world. Good afternoon, good night, or maybe even good morning.
0: Definitely sounds good. Well, are you folks in shape for Color Splash?
2: What?
0: Color Splash.
3: You know
0: the theme Laverne had this afternoon was getting in shape. So I'm asking if you guys are in shape for Color Splash.
3: Well, I won't be here this year, unfortunately. But you know, remember old people over our age always say, when you get too old for things, leave it alone. So you have to join the toil sometimes.
0: What about you, Coach Kenford?
2: Likewise, I might travel, so I'm waiting for a message from the top to see how that goes. So I will inform you of that when it happens. So and it would be a blessing to Montserrat. So I'm not just going on holiday. I'm going to gain some knowledge that I can impart on Montserrat.
0: Indeed. And just to let the listeners know, this might be the final one for a bit. It's summertime, everyone taking vacation. So, an arrest is needed at times, you know. So not at times, as Laverne say, you need your rest so that you can come back stronger than ever. We do have a caller on the line. Let's see what's happening here. ZGB, good afternoon and welcome to the sports program early.
4: Good afternoon, sir.
0: Hi, how are you? Good afternoon.
4: I wanted to properly and formally extend condolences to Damien and his family.
2: Mm-hmm.
4: And I wanted to add too, because Damien was too young. But I believe all of us from Harris's owe his family some money.
0: No, is it time to give him?
4: I should use the money, I should pull it back. Let me tell you why, right? So, Damien was too young, I said, but the house was
3: right above the play field. So all the bars,
4: and what happened, right? I was telling somebody this morning that during my lifetime, I was personally responsible for hitting at least 15,000 bars on the house. And I suspect that the shingles got damaged. And I suspect that the galvanizer also caused leakage at some point.
2: Oh, boy.
4: But not only me. I tell you what is good about it, right? Because the horse was just off the field and it's in a strategic position.
2: Mm.
4: It would have been in a long leg position if you're batting on the southern end.
2: Mm.
4: And then you'd have been a wide extra cover if you're batting from the other end, right?
2: Mm-hmm.
4: And teams who come up there, you have leagues. You still have weekend leagues. You have Wednesday league and so on, right?
2: Mm-hmm.
4: And I was telling somebody this morning, despite all the balls that struck the house, despite the danger that was created by balls being hit there all the time, never one time you heard a complaint from anybody who's living in the house, which include Gwen. In fact, they were outside sitting down sometimes, and that's Gwen's mother, Mrs. Papa.
2: Mm-hmm.
4: And balls were flying, and you worry about them getting hurt, and you'd never heard, why are these people breaking down my house? In fact, they were clapping.
0: Indeed.
4: And that, to my mind, tell you something about genuine love, genuine concern.
2: Mm-hmm.
4: And I really wanted to extend condolences deep. I knew Gwen since I was about maybe 2.5, 3 years old. And we have kept good communication throughout. In fact, when Damien was in Australia, anything I wanted to know, I asked Gwen. Sometimes she called me to give me update. We say, Your partner get this, your partner get that. Partner get rickets, your partner make runs. And your partner come sometime, whatever.
2: Mm.
4: We had that kind of bond. And like I said, those persons were not familiar with Garden Hill. It was a sub-village inside Harris's, because Harris's is very big. But we were at the gate. So you couldn't get to Harris's coming from town, except you got to pass through us. And the strategic institutions were located there. For example, you had the post office. For the whole village there. You had the cricket field. You had the school there.
2: Mm-hmm.
4: And you had the police station just down a little further.
3: And so the church.
4: Everything that happened of any significance ended up in Garden Hill.
2: Mm-hmm.
4: And we will boast that we had a number of cricketers that played for Montserrat. Oh, they're a small unit. So we have not gone into houses proper yet. I'm saying inside that little area called Garden Hill, you'd find at least 7 persons play cricket for Montserrat in there. That's a small village. So that's really good. But I mean, what are we discussing today? You're discussing football today, Lenny?
0: Yes, in just a bit, yes.
4: I want to ask the panel there, right?
0: Mm. You want to do it now?
4: I want to ask the panel there. Mm. And I'm going to leave you out. This guy,
2: Neymar, the Brazilian.
4: Yes. I want to ask you all something. You believe if I give the guy the 2 18-inch blocks, right? To get up from government headquarters by diesel, you could take them to the top?
2: on his back or on his foot?
4: No, hold him in his hand. 2 18-inch blocks that Mr. Buffon make.
5: Right, and carry them from Digicel to the top?
4: I don't believe he could leave from Digicel, the entrance to Digicel, and take it to the top by the governor office. He can't be capable. Right? So, what do you think that you are? Do you think you make it?
0: Yes, and of course, both we would love to hear from you a bit later on when it comes to you know, that milestone for your longtime friend Kemar Roach. Huh?
4: Well, I must say this that
0: when we reach there,
5: yeah.
0: All right, no problem.
2: He said 2 18-inch or 6-inch.
5: No, 2 8-inch.
2: The biggest. Yeah. They were too cute for that. That happened.
0: Someone is saying to tell Buffon not to forget that the pound was in Garden Hill as well, up there in Harris's. So definitely that's that. And I have
2: they
0: to
2: say the from, wise men come from the east.
0: So they say. But I'll be wise too, because guess what? I think Leeds is from is the in the Eastern Corridor, if I may say. I won't be left out. But guys, over the last week, how is it sporting wise per se?
5: Well, it's been a lot. A lot of upsets, a lot of accomplishments. You can't forget the accomplishments. Mm-hmm. But football, Lenny, it's not what we expected. It's not what I expected, per se, in terms of football. Mm-hmm. In the cricketing life, the women, hey, kudos to them.
2: Yeah.
5: Because I've never had them to reach that far. Mm-hmm. And I listened to the captain speaking in the interview in the last to Australia. More tears come to my eyes. And just to reiterate what she said, we are not lack of talent. We are lack of money. We are lack of investment. So it's now when everybody says that, you know, it's not about money. When you look at the other, even the upcoming nations playing women's cricket, because remember, Ireland beat us. We only get in because England beat New Zealand.
2: Yeah.
5: And you can see that they're evolving. But then, in terms of the youth teams, the men's team, and the women's team, we are all facing that challenge now of lack of proper organization and lack of cricket. And you see people like, oh, yes, even the incident with Haley when she was out. But on the big screen, it looked, you know, a bit dicey.
2: Mm-hmm.
5: And people saying, oh, she's supposed to be suspended and these things. But these are sacrifices these ladies made. Okay, we have a caller. Caller, go right ahead.
6: Good afternoon, little Lenny.
0: Good afternoon.
6: I would like to send out condolences to the family of Sister Gwen from Garden Hill. Devon Williams before he started to play cricket at the park in Harris's. Because after he hit in numerous hooks and cuts and pull on Miss Gwen and the school, and all you hear is rakatang, rakatang, and that's where he get the name from, rakatang.
5: Carla, what's your name?
2: Rakatang.
6: Kenneth Farrell. I'm Kenneth Farrell. I used to be playing cricket in Harris's.
5: Oh, I'll ask my family about it.
6: And I could remember one time when rakatang hook a ball, He dropped a breadfruit from the tree.
7: Yeah. Wow.
6: And the ball dropped on Miss Greenhouse.
5: Respect, Carla, you know?
6: Yeah, man, that's where Devin Williams get the name Rockatan from.
8: Sounds good.
6: You could ask him.
8: All right.
6: Take care now.
7: Yeah, thank you, sir.
8: Yes. Rockatan.
5: Hey. And you know, the other day I was looking through stuff that, you know, I would look through. It was hard looking through stuff with her. And I found a picture of the house. And now it kind of bringing back things. How you could hit that house. And, you know, it just in a corner just by itself.
7: I'm finding the corner.
5: But... Hey, it's something that embedded in me, you know, cricket, and I couldn't run from it. So it looks like, you know, I had to make that. Yeah, but hey, it's sad to say that, you know, we as a cricketing nation, we have a lot of work to do. Like I said, we are not lack of talent. We are just lack of just proper stuff. This four matches even coming up for the women's CPL, four teams. You have, what, six games? That's nothing. It's better you don't have anything at all. So we got work to do, a lot of work. And now I'm seeing that they're building some kind of university in Antigua.
7: Yeah, Five Islands.
5: But we need a university? I don't think we need a university. I think we need to play more cricket.
8: Yeah. Well, Kenford, what about you?
7: Well, over the last week, just to add to what my brother's saying there, is just the upsets, saw some of them coming. Mention some of the teams that you have to look out for, and then, you know, some of the teams do holding some of those teams and not getting over the hill was a little disappointing. But again, you see the growth of the beautiful game, one of the top game in the world, sadly, because we are a cricket nation on this side. But again, it is making millionaires as well, more quicker millionaires than a lot of sports, so we have to respect it. And then locally, again, some football from our young ones.
8: We should be hearing from him.
7: Yes, so I won't go too much in that. But Lenny and Damien, I saw the football.
5: Look good.
7: And that crap. And it was indicated to me as well as looking at them and listening to Coach Kello, and Kello came and he came down and said, Coach Ken, you can't let this crap get away.
5: Yeah.
7: And I can tell we saw some things from some 10-year-old, 11-year-old that it is natural.
5: Okay.
7: And you can't teach that. That's just like a Messi growing up with the ball. That's raw talent. And learning at this time to slow the game down and speeding the game up and switching.
5: That's good.
7: That is something. That's good. I won't say much with that. I will, when Coach Kello calls, we will go deep into that as well. But I was impressed as a coach. I was the
8: commentator,
7: and at times I had to ease and just, you know, I couldn't show no favoritism, but out of all of the three groups, we have a foundation for raw talent and we just need to home it in.
8: Indeed, sounds good. Well, guys, you know, we have some work to do on Sunday. Let's hear more about it in a bit.

0: is for the Meals on Wheels. Uncle Baz, how is that? How is that, Uncle Baz? He's 60, not out. This event is sponsored by Aravind's Enterprises.
1: Palace.
2: Guys, you know that coming up on Sunday, we definitely have to go out and do what we need to do in support of a brother who, I call him the old man now, you know, who will be turning 60. But we take
1: is
2: this call.
1: Is he a Cancerian?
2: He is, but we'll take this call. Cedric, good afternoon. Welcome.
3: Good afternoon. Good afternoon, Lenny. Good afternoon, guys.
1: Good afternoon.
2: Hi, caller.
4: Who this? No, who this? I want to go on.
3: Boy, ask Kenford. Kenford is, you know, trying to sort out things that you saw me trying to sort out things this morning.
1: So yes. You might, yes. My brother had some trouble.
4: Lenny, up on your own.
2: that's
1: See, the team is on this side, Lenny. The team is on this side. So it shows who were the winner.
3: I still think that if you go and pay them by yourself right now, you still beat them. So I'm not worried.
2: It's all good. But what I'll do, Kenty, I'll get a call in from you in a bit when we reach that part, and then you'll monitor something.
3: I'll try to be available, but I'm going to still try and make it in.
2: All right, no problem.
3: All right,
2: blessings. Yeah, that's Kenton Weeks Jr. Yeah. But guys, on Sunday, you know, we have T10 and T20 cricket action, and of course the ladies, they've been practicing at the Little Bay Park, and of course it should be an exciting encounter. That game should begin at 2, the 10-10, and then of course we have the T20, the boys, taking on the Customs and Port Authority team. So it's something that one must see, because if ladies are practicing to beat I don't want to laugh, but they told me, I got some insights really, that a particular young lady they never knew could bowl is bowling real quick and doing well.
1: So you say, what a fling. Let's speak the dialect. What a fling.
2: Yeah.
1: Some words.
2: And some persons who you thought would have been on that side is on the other side. Listen, they're pulling out all the stops for Sundays. Sunday's event.
1: Only Uncle Baz, you know, Lenny can.
2: Yeah.
1: I think only Uncle Baz can pull something. I heard his management team this morning, and I think his Uncle Rugulus is the manager or the coach.
2: Of the boys?
1: Yes. And I'm saying, and Paddy. I think Pat's. I think Paddy is the batting coach. I would like Uncle.

0: the T20 game, and in the T10 it's the Speaker's 11 versus the Minister's 11, so some rivalry will definitely be down there. And of course it's a charity cricket match, so you know, a box will be going around for the Meals on Wheels program, so make sure you walk with some spare change and donate to a good charity, Meals on Wheels.
1: I'm seeing some, timelines for the ladies. Mm. And I'm saying ministers. And I like that. I like to see our officials, the top officials, or coming down. And not really coming down, but yes, down to earth. Coming out of that
0: comfort zone.
1: Yep. And coming down and doing something with the community, shoulder to shoulder. Mm-hmm. And I know one of our minister, she's not scared to do so.
2: No.
1: You know, and that's her thing. And I respect that minister for that. From long time, the way she speaks, the way her thoughts, and I see things going on. I say kudos to you, kudos to Uncle Baz, kudos to the Port Authority team. Lenny, I got a message in church.
0: In church?
1: Yes.
0: Uh-huh.
1: He met me, and a certain individual met me and said, "Hey, I'm looking some bats."
0: Mm-hmm.
1: And I said, "Wow." And I put him on to some bats, and I heard this morning he got the bats. And to see that, I would like to say kudos to the Port Authority team. And you know, I like to see when...
0: So wait. Hold on. You see where problems start now? Rugulus is a part of Port Authority, but he's managing the boys.
1: The boys. I don't know how that works. I don't know how Uncle Baz pulled that checkbook.
0: I see some problems here. And Paddy, who used to work with the Port Authority, is a part of the boys.
1: Yes.
0: Now, this does not look good at all.
1: Bones can bat, so it is going to be a spectacle.
0: And you know what would have been nice? A Ramba special for a game like this, man. I tell you.
2: Yep.
0: You know, definitely would have been a sight for those who don't know about Ramba.
1: Yeah.
0: You know, but that's that. So once again, don't forget, Sunday is the place to be. We'll drop this one more time. Go on out and be a part of it. Support Uncle Baz on his 60th birthday. A match for charity.

0: for the Meals on Wheels. Uncle Baz, Uncle Baz, how is that? How is that, Uncle Baz? He's 60, not out. This event is sponsored by Aravins Enterprises. Kelvin Pond with an E.
1: Leonard.
0: How are you doing, sir?
1: Yeah, good afternoon, my boy. Good afternoon.
0: All is well?
1: Yes, man. Very good.
0: Well, you know, you are one of our resource persons, and another resource person is getting set to celebrate tomorrow. You celebrated last week. I don't know if you two can come together and put on something big for the sports program itself. I'm just saying.
1: Who's celebrating tomorrow?
0: Well, you should know the morning man himself, Uncle Baz.
2: HD.
0: Yeah, he's turning the big 6-0 at 12 o'clock tonight. So
1: himself.
0: Yeah, but is it a cancerian thing?
2: Yeah, man.
1: Yeah, most definitely.
2: Yeah, it is.
0: Indeed. Right, so Kelvin Pond with an E. We started out on Monday with the cricket match or matches at the Little Bay Park.

0: and all of a sudden a Dwayne Bravo song was being jammed all day Monday. So speak to us about what transpired on Monday with the cricket match and the Dwayne Bravo song.
1: Were you asking what transpired?
0: Yeah, tell us, how was it?
1: Yeah, it was good. The St. Augustine Primary School, they came out and they did the business on Monday. They defeated Braids by, I think it was one run, No, about 5 or 6 runs. And then the lookout Primary School also put up a good fight also. Mm-hmm. Monday was a step in the right direction for where cricket development is concerned, because we saw some good cricket on Monday from the 2 primary schools.
0: And how was it done, though? We were wondering last Thursday, how was it done actually on Monday in terms of playing each other?
1: Well, playing each other, it was Mr. Lane was the one who organized. I think he picked 3 numbers. Mm-hmm. He called the captains pick each number, and then he put one versus two versus three, something like that. I'm not too exactly sure, but it was a format like that. So basically, no one knew who they were playing until they picked their numbers, and that was basically it.
0: And the fundamentals were good?
1: No, the fundamentals were very lacking, I have to be honest. In terms of, like, the batting and the bowling, even the awareness, the field awareness. But what I say is it's a step in the right direction, because we can only get better from here. And now that the interest is there, and the youths are showing interest. Mr. Winston Lane had committed last week to starting back the grassroots program. So I think with a few months of coaching, I think next year's tournament would be something even more special.
0: Well, you know, some parents were wondering what's up with the ladies, because back then we had netball competition. Do you see that happening hopefully next year, God willing?
1: Next year, I foresight a lot of things happening next year with the right support. Me, myself, I would like to push a lot of different events. But these events, they are going to need a lot of support. Not necessarily financial support, but support meaning ministry workers working together with the Department of Youth, associations working together. Mm-hmm. Because the whole schedule, it needs changing up. Mm-hmm. We need to have more competitions during the year. We need to expose the youth to different competitions, meaning that not because they are females, they should be playing netball. They also should be playing football tournaments, if it's even a 6-a-side tournament, or cricket also, if it's even a 7-a-side tournament. So I'm saying is, the ones that's in charge, they have already seen what I can do and what the persons who are supporting me can do. So the ball is in their court. If they find the resources, myself and the persons who help me, we will make things happen, because we need to make something happen. And as I said, I foresight that the females, not just netball, I would like to engage them in a lot of different activities.
0: But you know,
1: between the next terms,
0: you know as well, a good idea. I know that at Christmas time, at the end of first term, it's all about the Christmas concerts and so forth. But if we can have something at the end of each term, you know, that would be good. And then the grand finale at the end of third term, because the second term is for sports, right? So yeah, they'll be in this sports mood in a sense. So I don't know, something that you can definitely think about at the end of each term. You have some kind of test, you know, to see where they are.
1: I'm not even looking forward to having these once every term tournaments. I'm looking to have tournaments right through the school season, because left up to me, I would have a football season, I would have a cricket season, I would have a netball season. We are female and both males are competitive over a period of maybe a couple of weeks, meeting each school at least twice. And then at the end of that, then we have a final. Then we can also target under 9s. We can also target under 12s. We can also target the secondary school. So if we have seasons and we have funding for these seasons, I see no reason why the youth shouldn't be playing competitive football, right? Should be a competitive cricket, netball, basketball, likewise.
0: Sounds good. Well, that's that. As you mentioned, St. Augustine, they came out on top in the cricket match, but I understand that the battery died on Tuesday because they didn't play the champion.
1: They only have themselves to blame because they had a lot of opportunities to win their games, basically. So I would say that they only have themselves to blame, and I think that this also sets up a good rivalry for next year because most of the students, they will be there next year also. So I am hoping that they can cause an upset next year. Because Braves have been the champion for the last 3 years in football, or 4 years, I think.
0: Mm-hmm. So in terms of the fundamentals now with football, Coach Ken was mentioning certain things. I think we can go a bit deeper now. Speak to us.
1: Yes. I saw some good athletes, some good football players for the future. They displayed the necessary techniques, the necessary fundamentals that was needed. Even some of them surprised me, honestly speaking, when I saw how they were moving the ball and they were, especially there was this young man from St. Augustine who Coach Ken pointed out to me. He was just holding his position. And these are things that you do not teach them. These are things that they teach themselves. So I saw a bunch of kids who have high footballing IQ, footballing intelligence, education. It seems like they're watching a lot of football on the TV or TikTok or wherever they're seeing it. And I am very grateful for that. And I hope that they continue, long may it continue.
2: Oh, yes. And Coach, for the results, would you like to share the results with the listening public near and far, and tell us a little more about each team? You've mentioned one team for a particular guy, but could you just give us the results and go in depth of some of the teams and some of the players?
1: So the first result was St. Augustine versus Lookout, which ended in a 1-1 draw. I think Yancel Jimenez scored the first goal. Jamil Jagannath equalized. Yeah. Jamil Jagannath of Lookout equalized. And then we reached full time with the scores locked at 1-1. Then we had, I think it was 5 penalties apiece.
2: Yeah.
1: Each school making 1 penalty for the first 5 kickers. Then we went to sudden death.
2: Yes.
1: I think in sudden death, Lookout, St. Augustine missed this, and Lookout, the CEO, Easy Bongo's son,
2: he
1: stepped up, and I said to someone on the side, I said, listen, if this boy connects that ball with his toe, I can see a goal here. And so said, so done.
2: Mm-hmm.
1: So he caused a big upset, and they look out, they celebrated that win like they won the World Cup.
2: Yep.
1: And then the second game now was, I think it was Lookout versus Braids.
2: Yes.
1: I think Braids ran out 5-1 winners. Very, very comfortable win for Braids. I'm not going to say maybe the Lookout kids were tired or making excuses, but Braids won that game very comfortably. And then the third game, I think it was a 3-1 to the Braids, which I think Braids could have scored a lot more, but St. Augustine could have also scored a lot more also,
2: yes,
1: had they taken their chances. But there was a lot of standout players in these games. I would say from Lookout Primary, I would say Jamil Jagannath and Nawel Romero, the CEO, and you have the goalkeeper, Raj Esprit.
2: Yes,
1: and
2: Raj.
1: From Braids, I would say too many to mention. Because the whole team, they were playing good football. But Komi Bledz, he controlled the game like a seasoned professional.
2: Yep.
1: He made me very, very, very proud watching him control the game and dictate the game and looking up and knowing when to pass, knowing when to hold the ball, knowing when to go long, knowing when to play it short. Amani Clark, also that number 2 Ken.
2: Yes, yes.
1: Yeah, he displayed high footballing intelligence. Also with
2: Moraine.
1: Wendy's son, Mr. Moraine.
2: Yes.
1: Kesh Moraine, and you have also Nicardo Cameron and Gabriel Thomas, who was just there lurking in the box to score, to score the goals, get the most goals for the tournament. So I think that Braids, they played a very good game. And St. Augustine, now we have some standout players, Yancel Jimenez and D'Angelo Dyer, Kemar Weeks, Also, I like the spirit of Elias
2: Chambers.
1: I remember his last
2: Chambers.
1: Chambers, yes. Yeah, Elias, yeah, he's a warrior. And then we also had Isaiah Patterson, and we had the young Keshawn Weeks, Kenton's son,
2: Pepe.
1: The youngest one. Yeah, he was out there holding his own with 12-year-olds. So I think, yeah, that it was, all in all, it was a successful tournament, Lenny.
0: Indeed. Well, I have some good news, but let me see if I can pull that up for you. So the message says, Kelvin, and I'm going to read it as is, and I wait for your reaction. Greetings, Lenny. Hoping you're well. So should I say, yes, I'm okay, Kelvin Pond, with an E? I just want to make sure. So greetings, yes. Lenny. Hoping you're well. I would like to give the two top athletes from the youth cricket and football tournaments that happened on Monday and Tuesday a cash prize. Please let Coach Kello know that the funds will be available for the four athletes. As always, I am impressed with the performance of our amazing young athletes. And this message, she said that I can mention her name, none other than the Soca Diva herself, Jadine Greenaway. So you'll get the funds sometime next week so that you can give the children before the close of, well, not the close of play, the close of the school term. So we want to say thanks to the Soca Diva, Jadine Greenaway, for you know, sponsoring something for, you know, the top two athletes for cricket and football. All right, a cash prize. So they'll be getting some summer money.
1: Yes, I want to thank Jadine also, because she has been supportive of everything I have been doing over the last 14 years. And I say 14, I've meant she's been there from the beginning, from since I've had my first football tournament on Monsoon. She has always messaged and asked, how can I help? Mm-hmm. Do you need help with lunches or food or whatever? Mm-hmm. So I want to say a massive thank you to Jadine Soca Diva. Mm-hmm.
0: And of course, the Showtime guy.
1: Well, I have a special list of people here that I would like to say thank you to.
0: But before you get into the thank yous as well, yeah. You mentioned something there with football. What about the top bowlers or batters for the cricketers? Did they receive a prize or anything?
1: Yes.
0: You have those to hand?
1: Well, we didn't do individual awards for the cricket.
0: Mm-hmm.
1: As we didn't have as much funding as the football.
0: Mm-hmm.
1: But for the football, I think the best player of the tournament went to Komi Bledz.
0: Mm-hmm.
1: The best goalkeeper went to Komi Bledz of Grades Primary. Mm-hmm. The best goalkeeper went to Raj Esprit of Lookout Primary. The best defender went to Absalom Hussey of Lookout Primary. The most improved player went to D'Angelo Dyer of St. Augustine. The most disciplined player went to Kaelan West of St. Augustine. And the most goals of the tournament went to Gabriel Thomas of Braids Primary.
0: Okay. And overall for cricket, anything? Just an overall prize?
1: Just the championship trophy, first place medals, second place medals, and third place medals. Yeah, that's it.
0: Oh, all right. Sounds good. Right. So Kelvin Pond with an E, you can now go into the sponsorship and folks who made it happen.
1: So a special thank you would have to go out to the Montserrat Cricket Association, the Montserrat Football Association, the DCYSS, Mr. Ryden Silcott, Mr. Winston Jeff Lane, Mr. Caleb Francois, Ms. Asdell Johnson, Mr. Kevin Showtime, Oliver Construction Limited, Mickey's Ice Cream Place, and Ajani Lewis. Persons also, Ms. Tandy Williams, Mr. Kelroy Huggins, Mr. Sheryl Bones, Mr. General KB, Mr. Kenford Samuel, Mr. Ahijah Daly, Mr. Jamari Lane, and Tribe Star Sound and Clear Cut Movement. And Dipan Altia's Kitchen for the lovely refreshments.
0: They were there?
1: Yeah. You know, you're always there, you know? Yeah,
0: don't talk to Lord Damien listening. I don't want to get in my business. I don't want to get in my business too deep, you know? But it's all good. It's all good.
3: See, I'll get into mine. All right. No worries.
0: But yeah, so Kelvin, overall, what can you say about both, you know, disciplines at the year end? Just an overall summary.
1: I think that what we witnessed here over the last 2 days And I think that we are looking at a golden generation. I would like to go on the record and say this is the first generation that I have had the pleasure to work with that you don't know who to pick. You don't know who to choose. Basically, we have 30-something, close to 40-something players. We could have only chose 30 of them to represent each schools. What I will say is that this is a plus for Montserrat in terms of where development goes, in terms of football, basketball, and cricket. I will just say, basically, the other day, Antigua had a recruitment where they have Antigua have at least 80,000 people and only 84 turned up for two and under 14 trials. Here we have 30 or 40 out of 4,000. What I will say is that if we keep these group of boys together, playing cricket, playing football, basketball, maybe whatever sport that they would like, but if we keep this group of boys together, I think that we can do real damage. We can bring home trophies at the under 14 level and at the under 15 level in 5 years to come. Because these crop of young men, they are hungry, they are disciplined, they are very well behaved, they are eager to learn, and they come from good homes. They come from good parents. And I am eager to work with them, provided with the support that's needed. Now, as I said before, the government, the ones involved, they see what's available, what's in front of them. They see what the organizers can do. I am not going to nobody anymore to ask them, can I have this? Come to me and say to me, I have $100,000 for you to spend. That's all I'm asking for. And give me 5 years, and I can show you results with this current generation of players that we have. We are here at the crossroad now, and I don't think that we will get another crop of players like this in the next 10 years. So we have to get serious about what we are doing now and make the necessary investments so that we can help these athletes to become, to reach to the top of their game and the level that they need to be and to represent Montserrat.
0: Indeed, sounds good. Well, we are going to turn our attention. We are without our lead for the football segment, Kelvin Pond, with an E. I know you'll stick on for another 10 minutes or so. So I'll turn to another K. We're without two Ks today. I don't understand. They're interchanging a lot these days, really and truly. So we're without Kelroy and Kenton, but we have Keola back, and Kenford will lead along with yourself, Kelo. So Kenford, the ball is now on your side.
2: Oh, yes. So, yes, as we go into the different groups, I'll take Group A first. And I will ask the two Ks on the other end. Is it ladies before the gentlemen?
1: Yes.
2: So, yes.
4: Wow.
2: So, you have the group with Mexico, South Africa, and South Korea, and you know we're going into the round of 32.
0: Before you go any further, Kenford, you got to go real deep because this is the final one that we'll recap for football, for the World Cup. So you have to go real deep and see where the predictions can go for the grand finale on the 19th, right?
2: All right. Mm-hmm. So we already have our round of, we're going through a round of 32, and we're looking to go into a group of 16. So we already have our groups of 16 already. And what would you say so far, Keola? What are some of the interests and what are some of the things that you've noticed so far in the football, and any shocker for you, or it was just normal day at the office?
4: The group stages, of course, you know, those were some regular games, things you expected. What's really stressing me out is this round of 32. That's what's stressing me out.
2: Yes.
4: Because we're seeing that, one, some people want it more than the others.
2: Yeah.
4: The people who you think would be putting up much of a defense, they're not pressing. They're not pressing. They're not aggressive enough. And just off the top of my head, that Germany game. That, I could not believe that. I was clenching the cheek. I was like, no. Mm-mm. How is this possible?
3: Is it real? Am I dreaming?
4: Exactly. But you know, that's the excitement that comes with football, especially when there has to be a win at the end of the game. That's what I love. So I'm looking forward to the remainder of the 32. I'm sorry that Kenzie isn't here, because England is doing as he said, but they have a blockage waiting for them next round.
3: They must scrape.
2: They must scrape the pathway. Yes. You could tell they eat a lot of the bun rice also at the end of the game. But I must say, Harry Kane, you have to give him his kudos with that. Coach Kello, anything in that segment there of how the round of 32 is going and how the round of 16 is looking, because one is still going and we are still getting ready for the round of 16 coming shortly.
1: What I will say is that some of these big teams, they are being exposed by some of the lesser teams.
4: Mm-hmm.
1: And I think that's a plus for football in their respective regions, because let's say Africa, for instance, the Africans, they are holding their weight against everyone. There hasn't been, what I like about this tournament so far, there hasn't been any real embarrassment, you know, like where someone gets a 7 or 8 or 5. But these African teams and the South American teams like Mexico and them, they're holding their own against these European teams. That's one thing I like so far.
2: Yeah. Okay.
4: And we, when, as he mentions that, I can think about how Ghana had England.
2: Yes.
3: Mm-hmm.
4: That
3: panic.
2: And I'm going to look at a particular game that really shocked me. The Netherlands.
4: Yes.
3: Morocco.
4: Yes.
2: And Morocco.
4: Yes. But that's another thing of who wants it more.
2: Who wants it more?
4: Mm-hmm.
2: Yep. Getting over that final line and looking and seeing. And what about the shocker with the last minute goal in that dying, that 3-2?
1: With Belgium.
2: Did you see that coming?
4: I was just waiting to tell Kenty Havertz. But you see, there's the pressure that comes with playing for the World Cup as opposed to your regular leagues throughout the season.
2: And I'm looking for, I know I'm all over at this moment, but the excitement is here. I'm watching now Spain versus Austria, and you see that is 2-0. But you look into the games that are being played, and Portugal is playing a bit later against who? Croatia. So what would we say? What would you have for that, both of you going forward there?
4: Let the gents go first.
2: Ah.
1: I would say a hat-trick for the big man.
2: Yeah. In that game? I am... Today...
4: I don't know. He's been struggling for me.
2: Yeah. Today I'm going to say Croatia is going to pull something out of the hat, as much as I want one of the goats to go through, which is CR7.
4: Mm-hmm.
2: I want Croatia to do what they did the last time. Mm. And this is the time to prove it.
3: Not
2: today? Yeah. Okay, so we still wait for a round of 16 out of this one. So you have Spain versus Austria, and it looks like so far Spain. Like Spain.
4: Yeah, mm-hmm.
2: So could it be a Portugal versus Spain or a Croatia versus Spain for you, Keola?
4: As I said, before we go there, Kenty is sending a message here to say that Belgium got lucky.
2: three locks.
4: Three.
2: Okay.
4: But yeah, what I'm saying, like I mentioned earlier, I feel like, and did you see a video with the locker room when CR was really making noise? They're not playing for me. And I feel like they have the capability, the capacity to do so.
2: Mm-hmm.
4: But...
2: Do you think they have lost that edge because of CR7's age, or because he's not playing in the same leagues, or you would say the Spanish? Because he's playing in that Saudi league, and they don't have it. Because, you know, most coaches are building a team around the strongest player, as we look at Norway.
4: Mm-hmm.
2: You build it around Haaland. They rest their players the other day, and everyone was saying why. But you saw Haaland coming into a game and doing what he does best, scoring.
3: I go back Keola here. Uh-huh. Something about this World Cup just seems strange.
4: Yeah.
3: You just seem and you not even to go back. But then when you listen to that Iran interview, you're just like, what? Really? In a big tournament like this, it just feels, you know, like last year World Cup had that hype. Mm-hmm. Like you could just, everybody was just glued to their TV. Now, it's like,
2: sporadic.
3: Yo, let me just go on ESPN and, you know, it's not, I don't know, it's because if in America, like is just taking away the whole edge, the whole, just feel off.
2: Go ahead.
4: Funny thing about it as well, you realize that there's devastating things happening around the world.
2: Yeah. So it's just like the Olympics. Because the other day I was going through, they have a special segment where you have troubles at the games.
3: Yeah. Mm-hmm.
2: From since 1930 something, you have different times that you have different troubles.
4: Mm-hmm.
2: And now you had football in Qatar.
3: Mm-hmm.
2: Which one of the best World Cups I ever watched from since 1998 when that thing happened. And then you went to Qatar. They said it couldn't happen because of the heat and everything. That's where this hydration break came in. And then now you go to America and you're thinking, because the Americans, they sell their packages.
3: Yeah.
2: Yep. But then controversy is at the top of one of the most prestigious game. And then all of the different things and the border control and all this thing is taken out. But I don't watch the American side. I watch it from the Canadian side. So I watch the Canadian channels and how they promote the game. Coach Kello?
1: No, I'm listening.
2: Yeah, and what would you say for that in the sense of you're talking about Portugal with Cristiano Ronaldo with his hat trick coming into that. But what else you can say about all the controversy that is happening behind the football and going into the, so, you know, it's a spectacle for us. We know what it brings. But do you think it is being dampened by what is going on with the politics first before the game?
1: I personally believe so. There's too much distraction. There was even before the World Cup in Iran and America situation. There has been too much distraction, and I think that America has, as Damien said, it just doesn't feel right.
2: Yeah,
1: because they have been allowed to get away with something that I think no other nation would have been able to get away with. Even Russia. Let's say Russia. I think something happened a couple of years ago and they banned Russia.
2: Even from the Olympics as well.
1: Yeah, so it's like you're showing people that it's one rule for one and one.
3: It shouldn't pass down to sports.
1: I know, and then you also have the hydration breaks. I think the hydration breaks, they kill momentum.
3: Kills it, exactly. Imagine you get a ball and a run and next minute the referee blows whistle.
1: Yep.
4: But it's good for some teams as well.
2: Yeah, it works. It's a good strategy for some and some, yeah.
4: To talk to managers, the coaches.
3: Yeah, but that was never football, Keola.
2: But I think that is one of the moments that allowed the more seasoned teams or one of the more teams to get back their momentum.
3: Right.
2: And you saw it with two of the games where they were leading 2-0, breaks came in, and they lost the game.
4: That was the Senegal game?
3: Yeah.
4: Boy, I could not believe it.
3: Yeah.
4: And I feel like we're in for a lot more upsets, you know.
2: I said this to you guys before. I did an AI predictor. I did that because that is what's going. And Brazil played France in a semifinals, and it was 2-1. No, we're looking at this group with Brazil versus Norway. What do you think about that?
3: It should be a good game.
2: Yes?
3: I can't say who's going to win, but it should be a good game. I have it for penalties.
2: Have it for penalties. Yeah. Keola?
4: I have a friend who said to me, they stopped predicting.
2: They stopped.
4: After that Germany game, they've stopped predicting this World Cup. So, but I'm going with Brazil, though.
2: Brazil. I'm going with Coach Brazil. Keller?
1: Yeah, I'm going to have to go with Brazil.
2: Brazil. Mm-hmm. So, and then we do away the other teams to play because we have Portugal versus Croatia. We have Switzerland versus Algeria. Mm-hmm.
3: Colombia versus...
2: So, Switzerland versus...
4: Algeria.
2: That's my sweet. Brother. That's you have
3: sweet.
2: The sweets?
3: Yeah, yeah. The sweets.
2: Mm-hmm. Cool, huh?
4: Yeah, same.
2: Sweets.
3: Hopefully Coach the hydration breaks.
2: Coach Kello?
1: Go on.
2: For the Switzerland versus Algeria tomorrow?
1: I'm going with the Swiss.
2: The Swiss? Okay. Mm-hmm.
1: Yeah,
2: Swiss. I'm going to Algeria. I don't know why. Mm. Something about them and what they have. So.
3: If hydration break, that's it. That's it for me for the football.
2: Australia versus Egypt?
1: Aziz.
2: The Aziz.
4: I didn't like the last performance.
3: Yeah. I think Egypt going to do opposite.
2: I think Egypt. Mm-hmm. Egypt has this one. Lenny, you're right in. Because this is the last one.
3: You know what I think too? That these minor teams, they play defense so good.
2: Yes.
3: Pull off 90 minutes extra time.
2: Get some
3: penalties.
2: There. When but you the South these, Americans with
3: when
2: the
3: you
2: penalties,
3: reach these big teams, with penalties, the big team might freeze up.
2: Yes.
3: Germany freeze up that day.
2: Yes.
3: You check, because when they have a man like the Tate guy, what do you mean, Tate, that missed the shot.
2: Yes.
1: Yeah, from Germany.
2: Yeah.
3: This is a man that has a percentage that...
2: higher. Yes, you expected him to take the team over the line. And but pressure, you remember at that time...
3: That's what I'm telling you.
2: At that time of the game, you're being, I have to do it. You're stepping up. Mm-hmm. I think Coach Kello and myself have been in this spot certain times where when you step up, you're hearing everything in your ears. You're hearing 2,000-3,000 people and one voice is said, "Iga miss."
3: Because basically, in this World Cup, you could see that teams just want to play defense. The defense is so... And you see it from ball one. And then the big nations that you think could have more ball percentage... Like say, last year World Cup, you had maybe 70. You know that the big team's going to have a bad. But now, it's like, yo, the Larry Reach penalties are no problem.
2: I'm going to take you back, and I want you to go and watch this match against... Watch it over against... is it Ivory Coast?
1: Yeah.
2: Cote d'Ivoire? Against Norway.
4: Oh.
2: Have you heard of seen when... Each and it, and they do like
3: they do.
2: And a guy was in the stand and he was recording and say before the game started, he said, "We can't win." Because when they started and they started to roar, you hearing it was echoing, it was beating the vibration. And he's saying, "Look at this, watch the vibration. You can't win." So I think some of these teams have that 12th man. And Norway is leading so far with now that strong, energy and now they're strong. So I would like the audience to do to go back and watch that one and you feel what this game brings. So we'll go on.
4: But before we even move on, I want to ask you guys about the aggression throughout the games. There was, like yesterday in England's game, there were some calls that shouldn't have been made, you know, and I feel like the referees... I don't envy them. They're in a sticky situation in terms of if they let one thing slide, they technically let the other one slide. But then where do they draw the line?
2: Well, with the help of VAR, it's saving some of them. But the VAR as well, because some of the offsides I've seen, boy.
3: Tight.
2: A toenail.
3: Tight.
2: A toenail, I saw the other night. You know, you can get a toenail. Hey. You know, and they have to be consistent. Mm-hmm. And I think 2-3 games, even taken from the Argentine game, I think Messi should have been red carded. At the game with USA as well, there was an incident there. I think they were wrong as well. And I think when going into the round of 16, you will see a tougher.
3: Yeah.
2: Hoping. Refereeing and yeah.
3: Let's hope.
2: Yeah. Let's hope. But you picked a point there that is it's being seen and it's being recorded, mm-hmm. because, you know, again, these guys are being recorded as they're doing their refereeing. So let's see if they get any more big games, because that will tell.
4: What about you, Kello?
1: Go on again?
4: No, we were talking in terms of the aggression
2: and the officiating.
1: I think the referees, they are under a lot of pressure, mm-hmm. but I think you can clearly see some form of what's the word I'm looking for? I don't want to say bias. I want to say, like, you know, when someone is pressured, like, yes. kind of make a call against Messi.
3: Mm-hmm. Favoritism.
2: Yeah.
3: Favoritism.
2: Course, yeah. Make a call against mm-hmm. the goat, man.
1: So I've seen too much of that here at the World Cup, meaning that certain players get away with certain things, mm-hmm. and I don't think that it should be like that. I will also go on the record, probably jump further ahead. The way it looks like right now, it's set up. I think it looks like it's set up for Argentina or USA to reach the final.
3: To reach the final. Yeah. No, USA.
4: Somewhere around.
3: No, USA gone choke. USA gone choke. Yeah, USA gone choke. It just designed to choke.
2: A magnet under that ground. You know.
3: You know what I would want? A Canada to play a USA.
2: It would be nice.
3: Mm-hmm. I would have
2: but
3: want
2: it
3: that.
2: Would be boring. But I'm sorry, any American and Canadian
3: would,
2: fan.
3: But he would have been sold out.
2: Yes, he would have been sold out. But yeah, so we... Coach?
1: Maybe in the last four or last eight.
2: Yeah, they were nice.
1: Did they meet each other at any point in time?
3: I don't think Canada will reach there. I don't think Canada will reach there.
2: Not they. Canada has Morocco in the round
3: when
2: of 16.
3: I think Canada will reach there.
4: And if anything is France or Paraguay.
2: Yeah, France or Paraguay. So... Next, we go Australia and Egypt. So, Argentina and Cape Verde.
4: Argentina.
2: Too easy?
1: Too easy.
2: Too easy. So, we won't even...
1: Have played a big team as yet or no?
2: No.
4: Right.
2: So, I won't even say that, because you know Argentina for me. Colombia versus Ghana. Colombia versus Ghana.
3: Colombia for me.
4: Colombia
3: for me.
4: Ghana have a different. I don't know.
3: James wanty boy.
2: James wanty. James is hungry, but James. I want the African team too, like my sister.
3: Yeah, well, you know, you support Africa, but
2: James, I see something in Colombia.
3: Yeah.
2: From the last game,
3: I think
2: played,
3: he's.
2: I
3: think
2: yes.
3: You know what happened for James.
2: Mm-hmm.
3: I think he's in a low spotlight, and I think he should have been higher because that guy.
2: As he got a chance to be, and then
3: so. I really want him to get to the next stage. Why? Mm-hmm. Because he will show you something about him as a leader of that team.
2: There was a junior in that team. I don't see him much, Coach Kello.
1: A junior?
2: Yeah, in the same Colombian team. I haven't seen him. I think he was a striker or midfield. Oh, gosh.
1: Caicedo?
2: Yeah.
1: He played a few games.
2: How is he looking back into his home? Is he looking like that $100 million player?
1: No, not really.
2: All right.
1: No, not really.
2: Not really. So we go on to Canada versus Morocco, and that is on Saturday the 4th.
3: Mm-hmm. I got Morocco.
2: Morocco. Mm-hmm. Yes, Morocco. I see Morocco going through with that as well. Paraguay. Versus France.
3: Two
2: teams with the same color flag, but one turned the other.
3: I hope it don't reach penalties.
2: I hope it don't reach penalties.
3: We need to bury them right away.
2: I heard Henry saying something about a player. He says, yes, Mbappe would be the star of the show, but there's a player on that team. Coach Kelly, you think you know what I'm talking?
1: Olise.
2: Olise is playing like a wonder kid, and I don't think he's getting the recognition that he should. That guy is playing some tremendous football, and he said on an interview that Neymar is his idol, and he's looking. Yes. Yes. So Paraguay versus France, Kiola.
4: France.
2: The South American team in that. Place.
4: Mm-mm.
2: I have this as a penalty. I want to keep it in suspense. Penalty. No outright win. Eh?
1: Mbappe might just score four.
4: Then he come and give 1, 2, five.
2: And that's something. Who you think would be the golden boot of the World Cup? Because it's very close right now.
3: They have it tailor-made for your guy, but I'm hoping your guy don't get it. To be honest, no.
2: Mbappe look like he's taking it.
3: Well, he...
2: Mbappe.
4: Yeah, he's doing well. I also liked Lamine's performance so far, you know.
2: Yes.
4: Yeah, I think he's been doing well. He's really showing himself in terms of, you see, they had him as a sub for the first game.
2: Mm-hmm.
4: And then the second, he came and he did his thing. Listen, it's a pressure. The World Cup is pressure, and
2: it is coming.
4: Yeah.
2: So we have the Brazil versus Norway. We spoke about that, and you have your bra.
3: Mm-hmm.
2: So Mexico versus
3: I don't even let
2: England.
3: You finish. Mexico for me.
2: Mexico versus England. Coach Gallo.
1: I would have said Mexico, but I think England's quality would probably just get them over the line if they turn up on the day.
2: The quality in the final third. Cause that's,
1: in terms of profile of players.
2: The style.
1: Yeah, profiling.
2: Yeah. Okay. Why?
4: I would want the Three Lions, but I feel like Mexico might.
2: Mexico have something
4: have
2: to
4: they
2: prove.
4: Lost, since?
2: Nah.
3: No.
4: I don't think they.
2: No.
3: Nope.
2: And I would like to know where they're playing that game.
3: Mexico City.
2: Mexico.
3: And they don't lose in Mexico.
2: And they don't lose easily in Mexico because when they roll out all the stops, they do. So it's going to be an interesting game. But in that game, I would say I want football to win.
4: That's a cop out.
2: And then we still have one to be announced because as we go, we're still going into the round of 16. But then we have the last one there, and it's
3: USA Belgium.
2: USA Belgium. USA. You're going for the USA?
1: Yeah.
2: Coach Keller?
1: Yeah. I'm going to go for the USA. Tell you the script is already written on you.
2: The script. So you've seen the script.
3: Okay. Monty pass the shredder. Why somebody put it in the shredder? We want that script the shred.
2: USA versus Belgium.
4: I want Belgium to win.
3: Them confidence high right now.
2: Belgium.
3: Based on that Senegal comeback.
2: Yes, that comeback was great.
3: I would hope that they take that into that game.
2: And we're yet to see my guy in the middle there, the midfielder. Who just moved from Man City.
1: What, De Bruyne?
2: De Bruyne. Yeah. And he's trying his best inside of that midfield. And you could see he was sulking under the stands until the goal started scoring, you see him. So I don't know what's going on, but I will go with the US for this one because of how Belgium is playing. But they always say at this time, teams do wake up out of whatever they're in. The coaches get over the line. And this is where the coaching staff start to make their money.
3: America not getting a test yet.
2: America not getting a test. Mm-hmm. Okay. Coach?
1: No, I'm going with America.
2: Okay. So we have that. We went through that. We're still waiting for some other teams to come out of the round of 32 into the round of 16. And then we go into the round of 8. Then we start going into the cha-cha-cha, the tea.
3: You know what I like?
2: Uh-huh.
3: The teams that had to scrape to go through this round.
2: They could wake up.
3: They're waking up, no?
2: Yeah, okay.
3: Because like everybody's talking, people still can't talk about that Paraguay versus Germany.
2: Mm-hmm.
3: Paraguay was there just thinking, okay, can we scrape you?
2: Yeah.
3: Germany qualified, what, +9?
2: Yeah.
3: And they home.
2: But also remember, these South American teams, they live for penalties.
3: That's what I'm telling you.
2: They live for penalties. They love penalties. When it comes to a penalty situation, they're calm. You know, hitting the post, one of their players. But other than that, they will find that way to get into that final round of 16. So we have that going, and I ask the audience to go out and watch some football, watch whatever sport, but football, the World Cup.
3: Right now.
2: It's there. And we have Keola as a female. So some people say, oh, female. And I'm listening to Keola and I'm saying, yeah, She's watching football.
3: She knows.
1: Yeah, but just to say, Keola, she knows football. She knows a lot of football. She was also a big player back in her.
4: Mm. I don't do that.
1: When she speaks, you can take her word as gospel.
2: So we can have that discussion. And again, I want to speak about something in the football arena as well. We touched a bit about it, but going into the World Cup, where do you think who's going to host it?
4: I was looking at that and I'm seeing that a lot of places are disqualified from being able to host it.
2: So you think
4: would it
2: England
4: go back to America?
2: You think England have the chance this time to host the World Cup?
1: I don't think it would. It might not be possible.
2: Imagine the so-called inventors of football. And from since 1966, holding that trophy, and he can't come home into the King's Place. I think we have a chance.
1: I think the problem that England faces is that the level of hooliganism. They would not have enough
2: security.
3: They have Adi Mohassis.
2: Yeah.
1: They would have to bring in at least maybe another 50,000, 60,000 police
2: officers.
1: These English fans.
3: They can't manage EPL.
1: They know what they're like, Coach Ken.
2: They will fight
1: any other opposition.
2: Yeah.
1: So that will hamper their chances.
2: Yeah. and as we spoke of earlier, Coach Keller, you mentioned about the hydration breaks.
1: Yeah.
2: I want to speak about it again. And I think some people were arguing with me that it was there a long time. I said, no, it was there from Qatar.
4: Yeah. Because
2: he only came in for Qatar and they found a way to put it inside of the games because... whatever it is, but I just find it as an advertising piece and also a piece now to help certain teams to get the momentum because FIFA don't want to lose. They must understand that these things, when they do that, they're making an extra 1 point something bill.
3: Not just a bill, a billion. I don't think it's an organization that could lose though.
2: They can't lose, you know, and they're doing these things to gain it, but also, again, we have to look on the franchise aspect of it with some of the players playing inside of the World Cup we haven't seen before. Certain contracts are being played with behind the scenes. And as you can see, so I'll go to Kenton and I say, Kenton, some of your players, what happened? They can't make the team because they're treating our guy there on the right, Saka. What would you say about Saka? And every time Saka comes into the game, he adds something, he's not starting.
3: But Rashford ain't started. Rashford hasn't started as well.
2: I think he started.
3: But he came off the bench. I think one of the games against. And I was shocked.
4: That goes back to our initial conversation where we said he have too much to choose from.
2: Yeah. Remember, and now I see Declan Rice playing in right back. What is happening? Our big midfielder throughout the season, and he's playing right back. And we have Jude Bellingham in the middle. And you can't. And Spence. Where was Spence playing the other day, Coach?
1: Right back.
2: But as you can see, he was under a lot of pressure. And Coach Tuchel was coaching him. And I remember Uncle Booth calling in last time, and he's saying, how could you have a certain coach coaching...
3: right.
2: A team.
3: For the first Spain, I think we were talking
2: for
3: about
2: Brazil,
3: yeah.
2: If you look at Brazil, you look at Germans, if you know the history between Germany and England, and you're watching all of the players that passed through the England system the other day, they're saying there's no identity in the football. It's just the brilliance of Sir Harry Kane. Yes.
1: Tuchel has not improved England.
2: And nope.
1: We cannot sit here and pretend that. I think that Southgate football,
2: yes,
1: as much as I didn't like it,
3: yep, way better.
2: Yep.
1: A lot better than
3: yep, way better.
1: Football.
3: Way better.
2: And then looking at the talent, this team has. We're just picking on England for now because we have to say that we want them to reach far. As Keola said, the Three Lions, we represent. We basically represent the Three Lions because we need them. But the future and what they're looking at, and someone said that Harry Kane saved his career, his job, because if they had lost, he would have been fired.
3: Yeah.
2: You know?
1: They should have lost.
3: So, according to Kelo, Southgate more risk. Southgate just takes that risk.
2: He has
3: the
2: that
3: other,
2: risk.
3: The other coach, I think emotions gets to him a bit. Mm-hmm. You could see him, you could see it on the sideline.
2: Yes.
3: Where is Southgate? Southgate like,
2: held it.
3: Yo, I saw me get in.
4: Remind me of what's his name, Kello? Dan. Oh. The last coach we had, MFA.
1: Oh, Willie?
4: Willie, he reminds me of Willie.
2: But yes, anything to add, Keola, for your overall thought? And I know you mentioned some of the things, the dark side that's happening, the referees and everything else. Anything you would like to add?
4: What I wanted to ask, though, might be a stupid question. In terms of picking the group stages, because I would like to see more interesting group stages, more competitive group stages. Let us see a Germany and Belgium in a group stage.
2: Well, you remember again, remember when I mentioned about the actual, because at one point you couldn't have two super teams in one group. What they tried again, as you could see, they added more teams this year to make it inclusive, just like, not inclusive, but to make it larger. Okay. But you can't have a Belgium and two super teams going at it so early. In the sense of the viewing power.
1: You remember Coach Ken?
2: Yes.
1: That we used back in the past World Cups and Euros, they did have a group.
2: Yes, they have a group where you have real group of debt.
1: I've seen that for the last 2 years.
2: Yeah.
1: For the last two World Cups now.
2: Because we were trying to identify the groups of debt the other day, and you couldn't see much.
4: Right, that's what I'm saying.
2: Yes, but that's a good point.
4: Because
2: but
4: looking at them, there's always a standout team.
1: Back then, you would have had England, Spain, and maybe Croatia in one
2: group. In one group,
4: right.
2: Yes.
4: That would have been
1: a big team. A big team was going home right after the group stage.
2: Yeah.
4: Right.
2: Remember that year when Italy went out again in the group stage? That was one of the biggest upset of a football nation. But again, it comes down to what FIFA is doing. FIFA needs to make more money.
1: Yep.
2: So you can't have that with these nations, with their followers, and losing those teams at that time, certain views will drop, so they have to keep it entertaining.
4: Yeah,
2: money making business.
4: For football, I want to. Unless, I don't know if y'all spoke about Japan last week.
2: Yes.
3: Yeah, we did.
2: Okay. We did.
4: Okay.
2: Anything that you noticed and you respect about the Japanese team?
4: Okay. I liked that. And this is for a majority of the teams as well. I like that everybody is keeping their formation.
2: Yes.
4: Everybody's shifting nicely. You can see who is playing what and how the game is going. And when I was looking at online, I was looking at how Japan was preparing for the World Cup. They had some very intensive training programs. Mm-hmm. Right? And I think that played a big part in how they played this year, this World Cup. Mm-hmm. And that match against Brazil, I really wanted them to win.
2: Yep, I did.
4: I wanted them to win.
2: I'm going to say this, and I might be blasted from the Brazilian samba style. I think the Japanese and that side of the world, they're playing more technical skill, organized football where you can see the passing.
4: Mm-hmm.
2: They can do 50 passes in one area, coming out, getting out of any tight spots. Mm-hmm. I haven't seen that much with the Brazils. When you look at that, you see that flair in Brazil. you don't see it much in the Brazil, even Argentina. You don't see it anymore. You look at those teams, you know, Spain. Spain won a World Cup by just passing the ball into the goal. You know, and you don't see that anymore. When you look at the Japanese team, you see how they control the game from, and as you mentioned, you can see the formations. Mm-hmm. You can see when the whole team is shifting left and right and going forward, how they shape and what they're playing. So that is a very good sign for that football. We need to see that on this side. Hello?
1: Yeah, I'm listening.
2: Anything to add to that? From now, we're going into the crunch time.
1: Yeah, I like the technical ability of most of these Asian teams. I must say, almost every team. Because as you notice, none of these teams, you cannot press them so easily.
2: No.
4: Yeah.
1: Because these teams are spreading their back four and they're involving their keepers. And especially Argentina. Mm-hmm. I like to see how Argentina move the ball to the midfield and from side to side.
2: Coach,
3: we get in a caller?
5: Yes, it's Kenton.
2: Yes, Kenty.
5: I do want to see an African team go far in the tournament. And I

0: continue to lift the World Cup, but I can't see anybody beating France right now. And definitely not England.
1: So what about England?
2: Differently from England. He said differently from England.
1: Oh, okay.
2: Oh, gosh. What England?
0: Definitely not England.
2: Okay.
0: England probably make the semifinals. I don't see the talent or the individualism that would put them over the hump. They've gone close to the edge and can't get over the brink. Mm-hmm. I don't know if I see that individual or that team play that's going to push them over the brink.
2: Okay.
0: Yeah, but I could see them being professional as they are getting to the semifinals, maybe even the finals. Mm-hmm. But it's hard for me to see England winning.
2: So you're saying they're coming out of this round of 16, Kenty? They're beating Mexico?
3: Mm-hmm. No way.
0: Yeah.
2: Okay.
1: I think they beat Mexico to go on to Brazil.
0: and then Brazil, I think they could beat Mexico. I don't think Brazil is Brazil. So you see what I'm saying? They could go deep. They could go deep. I think they could beat Mexico. And I think they will beat Mexico.
2: Okay.
0: Mm-hmm. Yeah. That's my thought. Those are my thoughts.
2: Okay.
0: All right.
2: Yeah. So, yes. So, any parting words for you, Coach Kello?
1: Yes, I would like to thank Lenny for having and the hosts on the sports program for having me once again this week. I would also like to thank the sponsors for making the two events possible during the week gone. And I would also like to thank the parents and the teachers and also the students. And, yeah, that's it for me. Thank you very much.
2: Okay.
3: You take it easy, Kelvin Pond, with an E.
1: Yes, Leonard. I was looking forward to see you on the weekend.
3: Indeed.
1: Yeah, thank you, my dear.
3: Blessings, yes.
1: Mm. All
3: right. KG?
4: Well, share the same sentiments. Thanks for always inviting me here. Mm. You know,
3: what other sports you like? Because I want to pull you back in after the summer. How is it?
2: Yeah. I think I see your part.
4: Netball.
2: Yeah.
4: I see some craziness happening with the trading for basketball. I'm not too into it. But,
2: madness.
4: Yes.
2: Madness.
4: That jail and trade.
3: That's our next story. That's our whole program. Right, but
4: But anyways, Lenny, I know you've probably been rigging it out. I'll be, you know.
3: Hold back. I don't know if that's one of the questions. I was told I have plenty giveaways. Leave it alone.
4: Wait.
3: Plenty giveaways, they say on the birthday.
4: But what I have to do with me and.
3: But don't mention that. I believe that might be a question.
4: Oh, okay, sorry. All right.
3: Mm-hmm. Whatever you were saying, don't mention it.
5: You know, any question, I'm going to be cured or green.
4: Exactly. Already give it out.
3: You right there, man. You don't know what
5: you might. I don't think it don't make no sense. Cured or green.
3: It's good. But you're saying that you're going to debut as well with us.
4: Yes.
3: And of course, we'll make you feel at home.
5: Sunday.
3: Yes, on Sunday, mate.
5: Wow.
3: Yeah. So she'll be like, but the young girl from Barbados,
5: can't remember what these ladies' commentators are.
3: Alex Jordan. Yeah, Keola will be monster. It's Alex Jordan.
4: Maybe I could ask the others, Damien and Kenford, because I've asked Lenny to send me some links to, you know, practice and that kind of thing. But Lenny has been falling short.
3: Not of the glory,
5: right? Keola, just go on YouTube, type in Women's World Cup. Because what they do now, they incorporate women in the commentary.
2: Mm.
5: So, you could get a free practice there.
4: Okay, good.
3: Yeah. And in goes Damien to bowl to Kenford. There you go. But it's all happening on Sunday, people. So definitely be a part of that charity game. Mm-hmm. And of course, Keola, we'll keep in contact. And of course, once netball is up and running, or basketball, or football,
4: or athletics, or anything. I don't mind coming.
5: All right. Well, the thing is, she's always here.
3: Yeah. That too. Indeed. Right. So, guys, we're into the final moments of the program for today. And of course, I don't know if our brother Boof is still listening or Kenty is still on with us, but we're going to start way out and then come home and wrap up at home next door in Antigua. So

0: on the fourth morning, Sunday morning, many would have been in church when the news broke, but it broke midday in the UK and a bit after 9 o'clock here in, what was it, 8? Something like that. The news broke on social media, but I think they waited a bit until after lunch or something like that for the announcement of Benjamin Stokes.
1: It was out before,
0: mm-hmm. Right? But I got it about minutes to 9 in the morning.
1: It was out since the whole incident.
0: Oh,
1: yeah. You, like I said, once you around cricket for a long while, mm-hmm. you pick up things. In a lot of interviews, mm-hmm. I see the great Nathan Lyon did an interview when the whole news broke, came out, and he said he would not like if Stokes retired on the brink of a next Ashes, which is coming up.
0: 12 months away.
1: Right.
0: Because it's happening in England next year, isn't it?
1: Yep. Mm-hmm. And the way how the public reacted to the news and the commentators...
0: I think Brother Boof wants to get in here.
1: Okay, he's here.
0: Is this Brother Boof?
2: Yes, I just don't know.
0: Oh. Well, you're on with us. We're with the Benjamin Stokes. You'll stick around with us until closing time. It's we're talking about Benjamin Stokes and his announcement with you know, the entire retirement and how he broke it and mm-hmm. everything.
1: Mm-hmm. But why did he open the batting though?
0: That was strange.
1: I'm like, so, what?
2: Stokes is a commercial man, eh?
0: Oh, he's looking for an IPL deal now.
2: All Stokes is trying to do, you know, is to get back with the English mm-hmm. Set up, right? You know, he was angry about how they treated him, right?
0: Mm-hmm.
2: And he had no plans at all to retire. No. But after the ball in the bar, and they let him out for a test match, he came up. And I believe he made up his mind after this. Put him out for the match that is now going to head for the IPL and so on, because it's counting his remaining days and he's matching it by the millions. So, I mean, I expected that a couple of years ago, but I was very surprised last year when he said and actually refused contracts, lucrative contracts. I don't know. I still believe the Ben I know is still waiting on the English to come and say, give us another year. I'm telling you, it's a commercial man.
1: Yeah, I read an article about that. Yeah.
2: Also, everything is commercial.
0: You're saying that he would reconsider it.
1: I think he would come back for the Ashes. That's what the article that was written by some newspaper place said.
2: The problem the British have at this stage is this: they cannot create a captain. They cannot make one in 3 years. And anyone who goes there now, certainly the vice captain will not be able to make it properly. They can't go back to our friend there who made it the last test match.
1: Nope.
2: And they're stuck because they didn't see this coming. They thought they had Stokes for another 3 years.
0: Mm-hmm.
2: And that would have given them enough time to groom Harry Brook, who is an excellent batsman, but I'm not sure if the temperament will be the same when he is elevated to the top position. So they got these problems, and I will not be surprised if behind closed doors a contingent visits his talks over drinks and says, listen,
3: come back.
2: We have every confidence in you. Come back.
3: Yeah.
2: And he will come back. Trust me, he'll come back.
3: Right,
2: but of course, some pounds will have to be floating over his head.
1: Yeah.
0: Mm.
1: Yeah.
0: So what?
2: I'll miss him. I like something about him.
1: Isn't
3: it the same as KP?
0: Kevin Peterson.
2: Yeah, yeah.
1: KP leaked the news to the South African boss.
2: You know, I mean, Christian miss him. I think.
3: Yeah.
2: Yeah, just kind of character that's missing.
1: Yeah, ruthless.
2: He's aggressive.
1: Yeah, ruthless. Like, yeah, man. Attitude. Yeah.
0: But guys.
2: Not conservative.
0: Do you think the head will roll as well? The heads, like the McCollum and of course Robert Key. Some folks are saying that they may go. The Baz ball will die.
1: But they didn't play no Baz ball.
0: Well, the Baz ball era was with Ben Stokes and Brendan McCollum. So
1: I don't think so.
0: What do you guys think? No Stokes, no Collum or Collum stays.
2: Well, you cannot have Baz ball without Stokes.
3: Mm-mm.
2: Put it that way, because and McCallum cannot function without him. He's a choir boy. So if he's not there, I mean, Brook and his guys try to do it, but they can't do it. They can't sustain it. It's a crazy way to play. And when you play that way, you must have at least seven solid batsmen who are aggressive but can bat you and make 100. And England survived over the years because they got batsmen coming at number seven who can make 100. Most of the teams, once you get past three or four, that's it. You know, so that's what gave them the power. And with Stokes out, I think they'll get rid of McCallum in another year.
0: Yeah.
2: If he doesn't resign, because he might resign too, because he's not stupid enough. He's watching IPL too.
1: Yeah, but remember, he's the white ball coach as well. So. Yeah, he might just retire from the red ball.
2: But bigger money inside IPL, so he has to watch that too. And don't rule out him going back to New Zealand and being head coach there, you know.
0: Yeah. But who's the New Zealand coach right now, though?
2: It's the same guy. I think it's Ted.
1: Okay.
2: But he's been around for a long time, and he's getting tired too. So, I mean, he might just branch off and go down there.
0: Right.
2: And then give New Zealand the secrets that England has.
0: Indeed. So we'll see what happens when England play the next test match, and of course see who they call upon, because as you mentioned, they may not go back to Giroud. Many pundits are saying
1: say Harry Brook.
0: They'll give Harry. Yeah. So we'll see what happens. Then of course the is it the T20s that are up and running?
1: Yeah.
0: T20s.
1: The one got rained washed out yesterday.
0: When is there, right. So they're back again on Saturday.
1: India scored one. No, in England. Oh. India versus England. India
0: at Chester Street.
1: 189.
0: Right. So we come home now. We come home now, and of course, just over the weekend, all smiles. I know that Buff, you had a little smirk as well, right?
1: I want to ask you guys a question though, in terms of would you go back to the same team for a weekend?
0: Well,
4: yes. For me, yes.
0: Yesterday, Hope said that, the medical team said that Hope is fit.
1: Right. It can't be the same team. It would not be the same team once Hope fit. Once Hope fit, it would not be the same team.
4: So, you remember we spoke about our guy.
1: I told you about our guy.
4: Yeah. And our guy went and did it.
1: So,
4: is going to happen now, Lenny?
1: Calvin Hodges has to go.
0: Well, let's hear from Buff first, because I made an announcement on radio who will go, but I'll see what Brother Buff has to say. Go ahead, Buff.
2: But you see, let me tell you my problem is with these things, right?
0: Mm-hmm.
2: Everybody knew that the guy that made the runs have talent and potential.
0: Who, Django?
2: Yeah, okay?
4: Yeah.
2: You couldn't find a place for him. And it's the same stupid mistake we made with Lara. Lara was touring for 3 years with a West Indies team that's tired. And because we lack vision, we never realized that the person who's been carrying the towers for 3 years will emerge as the best batsman, one of the best batsmen in the world ever see. We still suffer from that kind of situation, you know, where our selectors have not been able to see beyond their nose. They actually have no vision. And it's only when somebody makes big runs, you could say, oh, he has to stay in. I don't play that way. I'm sorry. If he had made 50 and look good and look classy, I'll still play him. So somebody have to go out. Mm-hmm. But we picked the wrong team. And when you pick the wrong team, you're looking for surprises. So you surprise everybody? It didn't surprise me. Mm-mm. Why? His appetite has already done.
1: It didn't surprise me at all.
4: Yeah.
2: Okay? So if somebody that young has the appetite to make double centuries, and you got novices who are struggling to get 50 and still maintain their place, then I have a problem with it. So there's no vision whatever, and the selectors are unable to see beyond their nose.
1: Because imagine his last four first class runs is doubles.
4: Doubles, yeah.
2: So you could, I don't care what you're telling about Hope. Hope cannot replace him.
1: No.
2: Hope has to replace somebody else.
1: Hodge.
0: And I think Hope will.
2: It's an easy take. All right? But the point is, we have to move beyond waiting on performance and look more closely at talent and ability and track record.
1: Right.
2: You cannot ignore somebody who's going double centuries, no matter what.
1: Exactly.
2: Okay? So it's a dumb view to hold him out, putting up people like some of them people you call there. I don't know.
0: but with that Silva dropping so many catches, he might be on the way out as well, although he's now back?
2: No. Mm. What happened is that the team is not ready to burden this young batsman there with the keeping.
1: With the keeping, right.
0: Oh, Amir?
2: All right?
1: Yeah.
2: And he's gonna make a difference.
1: And hope he's not going to keep.
2: All right? So we stuck with the Silva, and I wanted to plan a exit for the Silva, but it will not be the young batsman from Trinidad. We're going to find another keeper that we have. That
1: with Guyana. They're going to go back to the Guyanese guy, probably most likely.
0: Oh, he's in the squad?
2: I want to keep going to make consistent 70s and so on.
1: Yep. Mm-hmm.
2: All right? The keeping, and the Silva's keeping is not extraordinary.
1: Yep. Yeah.
2: I don't even call him a complete keeper. He's almost a graduated shopkeeper.
1: Yeah, regulation.
2: If I could put it that way.
1: Yeah.
2: Nothing special. You know what I mean? Mm-hmm. Nothing special.
0: But as we look ahead as well, he was posed a question and he said, I'll answer it tomorrow. Let me enjoy the night. Do you see retirement now on the cards for Kemar Roach?
2: Well, if he doesn't take it, we should offer it to him. You know my position, right? I'm happy that he got the wickets, right? But you see me, I just keep, listen, if he's going to accept the way he bowls, he could play for another 50 years, right? He's a good bowler in these conditions and so on. But I just feel like I'm glad that he got the wickets. But for me, my vision of a quartet of West Indies fast bowlers, got to be some strong guys hitting the depth and chasing batsmen out the wicket. Maybe we can model and have somebody like him swinging the ball with control, who's young and 20 yard. But at his stage, I'm glad he got the 300, but he has to make way. And if you don't make way, then somebody's stuck for another 4 years. By the time he moves, the person's 30 and they're used to me. Mm-hmm. So I'm hunting for young fastballers at 21, 22, who are willing to hit the deck. And Roach, don't forget, people forget all the time, Roach is a very, very skilled fast bowler. We saw him at Salem Park when we said, and I said, he's going to play for West Indies, he played the same year. But he became slow because of injury.
1: Mm-hmm.
2: But his ability to touch the ball is always there. Right? Mm-hmm. It's his back injury that causes the ball slow. But for me, I want to go back to the days when batsmen were running from us.
1: Well, they're creating a university booth.
2: Well, it doesn't. If the university can't produce fast bowlers, they're making
1: sense. Well, I tell you, they created a university now. That's the talk right now. They're bringing in a university and increasing the matches. But let's see.
2: We need to go around the Caribbean, right? And identify from each country every youngster who's 6'5" and up. Right? The Caribbean governments have to invest in that. And go around the Caribbean, pick up everybody 6'5". And then train them and see if you can create a cadre of 30 fast bowlers, starting around 16 up. So we always have a battery of fast bowlers. When we had good fast bowlers, batsmen are trembling to come out to play. Now, batsmen are laughing in the pavilion because we have some user-friendly bowlers. Mm-hmm. So we have to get back to those days. West Indies cricket can only be strong when we have fast bowlers who are heartless. Look at Kraft. Mm-hmm. All these guys struggled to get into a team, right? Because we had too many good fast bowlers. Now, most of our guys are user-friendly.
0: But you know, you know that you mentioned, you know, you want real out and out quick bowlers, maybe a skilled medium pacer, you know, like Kemar Roach. But the commentators they were actually saying, no disrespect to him, but Jaden Seals on the fourth morning, and the other two fast bowlers, they were definitely, if you realize, they didn't use Justin Graves. They had no need for him, you know, because the other bowlers were really hitting the deck.
2: Seals is easily the smartest fast bowler we have in the Caribbean.
0: Seals?
1: Yeah.
2: Mm-hmm. By far, not by little.
0: Mm-hmm.
2: And I'll say to you, if you combine everybody's brain, he's still smarter than all of them.
0: Mm-hmm.
2: All right? He knows, he understands length. He can swing the ball. He bowls the ball at good pace. And if you notice, you can call him a tier-way fast bowler.
0: Mm-hmm.
2: But he has what it takes to hit that depth and the right length and take the ball to the slips. That's what we need. Mm-hmm. Everybody can be bowling 130 to 140 to 150, but he can still generate that kind of pace, maybe not in a sustainable way, but he can still hit it. That can take the ball to the slip. So we need two strong guys with him.
4: My question.
0: Go ahead, Kenford.
4: I listened to the manager. And the manager is saying this is the new West Indies.
0: You're talking about Rollers?
4: Yeah. Is it true? Or is it just because of that win, or they think they found the chemistry?
1: No, in the moment.
2: Let me say this, right? And I don't want nobody to get me wrong. Mm-hmm. And it's important to get me wrong, but I'll say what I believe anyway. This team down here is not a very good team, eh? Mm-hmm. The team you're playing against is not a very strong team.
4: Yeah.
2: And it's very easy to get false positives and then shock yourself and say, how we move from in 2 weeks to this? I'm still not convinced that we're doing the right things. I mean, it's good that we beat this team. We played well. But we have to test ourselves against a better team to determine where we are. Okay? So a win is very important. But let's take on the Indians. Let's take on the Australians. Let's take on New Zealand.
1: New Zealand next.
2: Okay. So let's review our position. I'm not saying we can't beat them. I'm saying let's review our position when we play them. Because false positives can get you crazy. You see? So it's a good thing that we beat them. Winning is always good. But I will not go so far to say that this is the new team. I will not go there. But they're looking good. But to say this is the new West Indies is too early for me. Are you not a man? Are you not a good
0: Before we get to Rustin, what's your take on you said that you'd have Shama Joseph. In the red ball format, but from what you saw last weekend,
4: and also while you had it, talk about
0: Azar,
4: yes,
1: Moody.
2: I didn't watch a lot. I watched a bit of it because, to be honest, I've kind of lost, I must tell you that I actually lost interest in cricket, you know. I'm losing interest. I mean, it was not possible a year ago for a match to be 19. I don't watch all of it.
4: Mm-hmm.
2: You know, I probably watch an hour and a half of the entire game.
4: Oh.
2: You know, and I glimpsed at England a couple of hours there. I don't know. I just want to make sure, I want us to get back and start beating people around the world. I'll get interested again when I hear that we have 3 or 4 young fast bowlers. I'll get excited again when we hear that we have one or two young batsmen. And I'm grateful for the guy from Trinidad. But I'll get excited again when I see people like them with huge appetite to stand up against the best in the world and make 100, make 200. But I don't have the appetite to look at average games. You have to bring me more. You have to give me something more. But I can't devote 8 hours anymore to watching something that's not exciting. But I told you when the win is there.
0: I like that. So you didn't see much of what's his name, Rustin Chase's innings.
2: I saw some of it, and I like the way he looks. And I don't know. I mean, we might criticize his captaincy sometimes, but who do you give?
1: First win.
2: Who do you give from this group? Outside hope, who do you give captaincy to on this group here?
4: Mm-hmm.
2: It's only him.
1: But in the meantime,
2: you have to start looking at young guys to groom and train. Right? And you have to start looking out because Chase may not be around in 3 years. Much depends on his performance, but I'm saying he may not be around in the next 3 years. 3-4 years. So you don't get to struggling for a captain in 4 years. But you want to have somebody now who's 21, 22, being groomed, being trained, and at 25, 26, have the experience.
1: Yeah, but remember, we don't groom captains, both. We go interviews.
2: Oh, yeah, that's true. It's a big training. Anyway.
1: So, as an extent.
2: This is appointed vice captain. I saw him in the... Maybe that's why I don't watch the game. I saw him in the dugout.
1: Yeah, chilling, cool, relaxing.
2: When I saw him in the dugout, I said, let me go find something to do. I couldn't believe he still survived.
1: Yeah.
2: Unbelievable. What is he doing in the team?
1: It's sad. Real sad. It's real,
2: and
1: real sad.
2: That's the mistake we make, right? For me, my philosophy is this. I can't have somebody named as vice captain.
1: Yep, exactly.
2: So for me, I don't appoint vice captains. vice captains are nominated based
1: on the team. Right, and exactly.
2: So it's a wasted position. By the way, I heard that Bernard Julian died.
1: Yeah.
2: He died maybe a week or two ago. And that's why the guys are wearing the black.
0: Right. It's the first time actually here.
2: He was 78, I think 75 or something around there.
0: Mm.
2: He died.
0: Okay.
2: But he's the guy who kept out career out of the West Indies team. And I always talk about it.
0: Mm.
2: It was a tragedy because Bernard Julian couldn't possibly take out career's boots to him. You know, and he was on the side. Unfortunate, you know. Corey was a genuine all-rounder. Bernard Julian was a piece cricketer.
0: Mm-hmm.
2: But anyway, he died. And so it's good that the... And maybe you might soon hear something that the West Indies board did for him. You know, but... because we don't look after cricketers in the Caribbean. So when they die, we put on black thing. Mm-hmm. When they're alive, we don't recognize them.
0: Mm-hmm.
2: You know, so it's sad. Very sad.
0: Well, don't hang up as yet. I see the right honourable trying to get in. Good afternoon to you. Good afternoon. Turn on the radio a bit.
5: I think my good friend.
0: Turn on the radio a bit.
5: I think my good friend Buffon is mixing up the death. Charlie Davis that died last week. Bernard Julian would have passed away since in April.
2: Okay, sorry then, because I saw something.
5: Charlie Davis passed away last week. That's why the guys were wearing the...
2: Okay, right, so my apologies. I saw something on Julian, but that's it.
5: Great. Thanks.
0: Okay. All right, blessings. Yes,
4: Charlie Davis, 25th.
2: Yeah. Lenny, you didn't tell us that you lost a family member.
0: Yeah, I did.
2: You didn't tell me.
0: I think he was in the...
2: And I said, did you put him in the group?
0: Yes,
4: he was in the group.
0: Yeah, he was in the group.
4: He did.
2: But you're talking in tongues, so I don't know. Damien suffered, so I win you.
0: Yeah.
2: But while I can't see nothing in there that says, Lenny, last somebody. You send out some scripture, which you don't normally do.
1: And he posts in the group. Eh?
0: Mm-hmm.
2: Yeah, he posts something. Anyway, condolences to you, my brother.
0: Yes, man, thanks.
2: You know, mm-hmm. Yeah.
0: All right, well, Boof, all the best, and we'll catch up after the summer break, okay?
2: Yeah, let me say one thing about Basil thing, right? I know how to deal with Basil now, right?
0: Basil Chambers.
2: Let me tell you where he must go as a country, right? Uh-huh. You see, when it's his birthday,
0: mm-hmm.
2: he must buy everybody in the country a drink.
0: Mm-hmm.
2: The mistake we're making with giving him something is on that day he must give.
0: Uh-huh.
2: All right?
0: Uh-huh.
2: So when he comes to you tomorrow,
0: yeah.
2: Said to him, no, it's the other way. Move, change the rules now. So, and that will be the end of him.
0: I know that he's
2: listening. I want to commend him to what he's doing.
0: Yeah.
2: With the stuff he's doing. And I think he's having something for men tomorrow.
0: Yeah.
4: Prostate check.
2: Right. Mm-hmm. Excellent. You got talent.
0: Yeah.
2: And I'm supporting him to put the stuff in on the weekend. He's a good guy.
0: Yeah, bud. So we'll see you at the park on Sunday before the program?
2: I'll pass around.
4: You're coming to commentate?
2: But I'll hype from Basil too.
0: All right, man.
2: Take care.
0: Yes, sir. We have another call coming in. That caller just slipped out. Don't know what's up there. But let me see if that person is trying to get back in. They were ringing for a while. Let me see what's happening here. ZGB, good afternoon.
6: See what happened? I got me long fine leg.
1: You want me to hear the ball?
6: Yeah, man. You know, I didn't get a chance to do it on air, but you know, I spoke to them and so forth. Condolences to them. Your mom was a very special lady to me. And so, same person you meet every time. You meet her. Same smile, same energy.
0: Yeah.
6: You know, and she will be missed. And Lenny already spoke to you already, but condolences to you as well.
0: Mm-hmm.
6: And condolences to English cricket as well.
1: I think he does.
6: Well, basketball they tried to revive it, basketball, but it's not working, and the bad administration not working. Nothing seems to be working.
0: Mm-hmm.
6: Helter skelter. But Stokes, you can't deny it. Stokes has been. One of the greatest
1: carried win some games that we thought was impossible.
6: Yeah. Mm-hmm. Big heart, and everything. So even though he made some boo-boos off the field, you cannot deny his effect on the field. So it's sad to see him go in terms of watching real
1: athletic talent. He'll be back.
6: You think so?
1: He'll be back.
6: You think so?
1: Mm-hmm.
6: Yeah. And kudos to West Indies for winning. Once is a luck, but twice, if you do it, start doing it twice, three times, people are going to have to look up. Eh?
0: Yeah.
6: But Django, well done.
1: Mm-hmm. I told you guys the verdict already.
7: Tell you. The score.
6: So if Hope comes back, who y'all have to
1: do? Hodge. Cove him, sit.
6: Have him
7: sit.
1: Yeah.
7: So you secure your seat.
1: Yeah.
7: Tall boy, secure your seat. Okay. All right.
0: Well, Kenty, all the best for the summer, and we'll catch up at the back end, okay?
6: The back end. All right.
0: Yeah, man. Be safe with the boys.
6: And you'll be safe with the girls.
0: Kenty, see you, man. All right. Oh man, that's Kenton Weeks, Jr. ZJB, good afternoon.
8: Hello?
0: Hi, good afternoon. You're live on the air, caller.
8: ZJB Radio?
1: Yeah, we don't expect this. We don't expect this. We expect this.
8: No. Is this ZJB Radio?
0: It is.
1: Yes.
8: Yeah, the reason I'm calling is to say that I don't really like the advantage that I've been getting on this program. When they can't find Book, when they can't find Damien,
1: they call you.
8: Find Coach, and they can't find Book. I said before.
0: Yeah.
4: Cardella.
8: Kenton. Oh yeah, but they can't find Mr. Weeks.
4: I miss you, Wood.
1: They call you.
4: He did a disclaimer. He said,
8: "Early morning, Mr. Chambers. Will you be? I need you. No, it's not fair, Coach. I'm dead serious.
4: Okay,
8: I'm going to write to Harmon, the manager of ZJB Radio.
4: Yes, sir.
8: Because something must be done.
1: We will.
8: Why? Are you laughing at me?
4: No.
1: We will see you Sunday, mate.
8: Okay.
0: Old man. Okay. Old man, I'm still here. All right, he's gone, he said. Old man, take it easy.
8: Yeah, I'm gone.
0: All right, see old man. Yes. I tell you what, a guy.
4: Only one, man.
0: Only
4: international.
0: Only one.
4: And I like that. Who added the HD?
0: I don't know, but he said that he's high definition.
4: Definitely, because I got a word, and it was far, far away. I said Basil Chambers, and
1: special.
4: Hearing
1: the guy that, special
4: listening. To him for years and years, and
1: if you need a moment.
4: He's there. He makes nothing into something, and he's a Cancerian.
0: I'm not saying much, because he doesn't say. What I know now, WhatsApp is a powerful thing, guys. And I sent him a message since Tuesday afternoon, a bit after 3. All know he has not responded to me, and he's gonna come on the government radio station to say when. Boof is not there and that person is not there. I call on him and everything. But what I know is that I have full evidence.
1: No.
0: You know?
1: No. But he's the guy for the big moment.
0: Damien, don't let me follow.
1: No, but he said that. He said the last time he was sitting right here next to me,
4: He
1: said, I am the guy for the big moments. World Cup, Ashes, I am right here.
4: I'm here.
0: Okay, well, let you stay right there. Okay. But I still have that message in my phone, and I know that I'm not going to say another word beyond my breath to him on WhatsApp, because he has ignored me. He can't say that he not see the message since Tuesday. You understand?
1: You know, catch yourself on the boat.
4: He busy.
0: That's why I call him the old man.
4: Okay.
0: All right. And guys, we need to wrap. We need to wrap up now. So who's going to go first?
1: Yeah, well, for me, let me take the first knock. Yes, just wishing everybody, you know, a pleasant week that's left. Tomorrow and the weekend, let's go down at the park on Sunday and support, you know, Uncle Baz and his event. It's been an event that is taking place over the past couple of years, and it's getting better every year, I must say. So let's go out and support, as well as tuning in to the TV I think it's 2 o'clock, 7 o'clock, and 9 o'clock for the World Cup.
4: Mm-hmm.
1: It's getting down to crunch time now. Support the teams and, you know, rally around everybody and stay positive as well.
4: Staying positive. I'd just like to say good afternoon to the Montserrat Red Cross. Good afternoon to the MSS, the Ministry of Education, the Ministry of Sports, and to Julius Ascendance, to everybody that made sports possible. Chanel Burns, Coach Kello, the netball side of things, everyone who had a part to play in sports for this whole term. I say thank you very much to the Wii Fitters. I say thank you as well. And to you, Lenny, and to you guys, I say thank you very much for having me here week after week.
0: Well, everything in advance. We won't be here, so everything in advance. And hold everything until we get back.
1: And have a great summer.
4: Have a great summer. Right. So if you see me, you will see me.
0: Right. Yeah. So definitely, to the listeners, this is the final one for the summertime. We everyone, you know, seems to be on a break, so we are going to take a break.
1: We need to hit up the golf people now.
4: Yes.
0: Yeah. For the return after the summer break.
1: Yes.
0: Sounds good. Damon, I believe that's how we should return every summer.
1: Every summer. Yes, I agree.
0: So, Kenty, we're going to go practicing.
4: We need everyone out this time.
0: Yes.
4: We have about 4-6 groups that we still have. Keola and Enva and all Kello, the Shot Bars, Kello, Huggins, everybody. So, we need everyone out.
0: On that day.
4: Yep.
0: Sounds good. So, maybe that might
4: you know,
0: be the
4: shirts pro- and everything.
0: Yeah, maybe that might be the program back after the summer break. So, until then, thanks to all the folks who have been, you know, on the program for the first half of 2026. And we look forward to hearing from you again in the latter half of 2026 on the sports program. And to the persons on today, got to big up Laverne and, of course, Kelvin Pond with an E. And to Buff, Cardella, Enva, you know, the entire crew. Kenty, he couldn't make it in today, but he definitely tried his best to call in. So until after the summer break, we can safely say that is a wrap.

0: 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Welcome.
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3: In the headlines, over 200 men on Montserrat will have their prostates tested on Friday. Government of Montserrat looks to strengthen confidentiality within the public service. And the Eastern Caribbean Central Bank, ECCB, sounds alarm on government finances. Good evening, I am Victoria Chalmers, and this is The News at 6, which comes to you in association with the Bank of Montserrat Limited. Now for the news in detail. Over 200 men on Montserrat will have their prostates tested on Friday at a men's health fair here. The health fair is being put on by radio personality and health advocate Basil Chambers as part of his 60th birthday celebrations. Throughout the day, men across Montserrat will receive digital rectal examinations, DRE, by Antiguan urologist Dr. Dwayne Thwaites and prostate-specific antigen, PSA, blood tests by Raymond Samuels of DR Diagnostics. The event is being held at Dr. Ingrid Bofong's office in Braids from 9 a.m. to 4 p.m. Speaking on the Talking Health program, Dr. Thwaites explained the process of DRE, saying it is simple but necessary to do alongside the PSA blood test.
4: All right, I'm going to give you 3 seconds. That's all it takes to do a prostate screening. 3 seconds. And with someone who is an expert at picking up these diseases, it takes literally 3 seconds to get a complete prostate digital rectal examination. Okay? And so it is basically nothing. Now, the biggest problem is that people get uptight, they get restricted, and so they're not relaxed. And so the 3 seconds become 3 minutes. 10 minutes, and it becomes a difficult examination. It's important to understand, and a lot of the doctors go around and they say, okay, we will just do the blood draw for prostate cancer screening. And so that screening in itself, it's more sensitive than the digital rectal exam, but it is not 100% sensitive. Okay, and that's about 70% sensitive. And so with a digital rectal examination, which is, again, the sensitivity on that, Basil, is about 40%. But when you combine the two, I know it's not appropriate to add sensitivity, you get over 100% in sensitivity. And so it is very comprehensive when you do both of the examinations together, the blood draw and the digital rectal examination.
3: Dr. Dwayne Thwaites. Men between the ages of 40 to 75 who are of Afro-Caribbean descent and have a family history of prostate cancer have the highest risk. Men whose family has a history of breast cancer also have a higher risk for prostate cancer. Prostate cancer is highly curable when found early. Mr. Chambers said he was inspired to put on this event after his close friend and leader of the opposition, Honorable Paul Lewis, became ill. Also speaking on the Talking Health program, Chambers stressed the importance of getting screened and taking health seriously.
5: You'd find guys that would say, what I don't know wouldn't kill me. Mm-hmm. Now, there's also another feeling, another saying, or another myth that we're going to die anyway, you know, no matter what we do, no matter how much money we have, no matter what it is, our time is going to come, right? I'm sure that you've heard that.
6: Yes, I'm
5: but a lot of people prefer not to know,
6: yeah,
5: because knowing now brings you worry, which in before you weren't worried,
6: mm-hmm,
5: because you didn't realize or know that under your arm you have a bump. You feel it, but you're going around your business, you don't care. When you go to the doctor now, he says, we need to cut that.
6: Mm-hmm.
5: Or we need to do something. It changes the conversation and your mindset. You begin to worry. The doctor says, we got to take that foot off. You know, you call your family, you're worried, you won't be able to walk anymore. So it's a difficult, difficult conversation to have. What Doc has said, which makes a lot of sense, if we recognize it early and we treat it, you have a better chance.
6: Yes,
5: so it's up to you to make up your mind, as my brothers, as men out there who are listening. And let me compliment the 200 and odd men who've registered, even if some of them had to be forced to do it, even if the wives and the daughters, or if you understand what I'm saying, had to do it. It's been done. And it's remarkable for our population that there's so much interest. Yeah. It brings tears to my eyes.
3: Basil Chambers. Along with the free prostate tests, several other services are being offered to participants. Dr. Byron Andrew of iMobile will be giving free eye examinations to three men who have never had their eyes checked, while Dr. Coretta Fergus with the Ministry of Health will be giving free dental cleanings to the first 10 men to get their prostates checked. The event's main sponsor is Mr. Manish Valecha of Victor's Supermarket. Mr. Chambers expressed profound appreciation to everyone who has contributed to the event. The government of Montserrat is looking to strengthen confidentiality within the public service. This follows concerns over the unauthorized release of information, including details of recruitment processes. Premier the Honorable Ruben T. Mead was speaking on the What's on Your Mind radio program last week when he said discussions are to be held with the Deputy Governor to address the issue. The Deputy Governor has delegated responsibility for the public service. Pointing to a recent recruitment at the Montserrat Arts Council, MAC, Premier Mead acknowledged that confidentiality breaches are not confined to central government. He also defended the integrity of the recruitment process within the public services.
7: That's a matter which I have to discuss with the Deputy Governor in relation to confidentiality. And it's not only in government. The same thing happened in MAC, where due process was followed. I did not even know who the applicants were until I read it on social media. And then all of a sudden, we did not follow due process, etc., etc. They are obliged to follow due process. The applications, if the applications are not fully subscribed to, in other words, there are things which you need to fill out in the application, you did not fill them out, then your application becomes null and void. So let us not believe that because I was this or I was that, that you should just select me based on my name. It has to go through a transparent process so that when the board comes to me and says, this is the person that was selected, I would know that they went through a transparent process and I can then take it to cabinet. Okay? It's all about transparency. And when we do our financial risk assessments and other assessments, these are things which those international companies come in and look at. The FCDO does the same thing in relation to monitoring what we do in spending government's money. Remembering 67 cents on every dollar that we spend comes from the FCDO. So we have to follow their rules. Okay, we can't break the rules because that will mean it jeopardizes not only the relationship, but the funding that we have fought so hard to obtain from them.
3: Premier the Honorable Ruben T. Mead. The Montserrat Secondary School, MSS, saw 54 students cross the stage at its annual graduation ceremony on Wednesday, 1st July. The ceremony was held under the theme, Make Your Life Count. Master of Ceremonies Sandre Thomas expounded on the weight of the theme, calling it a challenge, an inspiration, and a responsibility.
8: Because one day, long after the applause has faded, long after the gowns have been packed away and these photographs have found their place on the walls of your homes, Life will ask each of you one simple question. What did you do with your gift of life? Not how many followers did you have? Not how many money did you make? Not how famous did you become? But rather, whose life was better because you lived? The truth is, every one of you is given 24 hours each day. Yet history remembers those who choose to make those hours matter. It remembers those who dared to dream when others doubted, who stood when others remained silent, who served when others sought only to be served. Graduates, your generation is inheriting a world filled with extraordinary possibilities, but also extraordinarily challenges. Never believe that you are too young, too small, or too ordinary to make a difference.
3: Sandre Thomas. Sticking with the theme, keynote speaker Michelle Castle urged the graduates to be the change they want to see.
6: Over the years, we have observed the trend where students leave the island under the guise of improving themselves, but do not return. Some genuinely progress and equip themselves impressively with either qualifications or experience. And others simply conclude that Montserrat is stagnant, cannot progress further, and choose not to return. However, if you do not remember anything I say today, remember this: change will not magically come. We have to be the change that we want to see. In life, it is easy to join the conversation, to tear down, to criticize, to point fingers, to insult. We always seem to know what others should do in their various situations, but sadly, never seem to quite understand how to write the pages in our very own storybook. Class of 2026, you can change the narrative. You can vow to be different. You can be the change you want to see in Montserrat.
3: Michelle Castle. Meanwhile, in his speech, valedictorian Joshua Kelsick reflected on his years at the MSS, encouraging his peers to cherish the positive memories made.
9: One of the most important lessons I have learned during my time at MSS is that time flies. It feels like only yesterday that my classmates and I walked through MSS's school gates for the very first time. And today, we are graduating. During those years, we underwent some challenging times, like taking online classes during the COVID pandemic and sitting our CSEC exams. But we also have good memories, whether it was Mr. Gray and Neelish telling jokes that no one laughed at, playing dominoes during lunchtime, or enjoying lunch on the block. We should cherish these memories because everything in life is temporary. And when life is not so good, remember that this will not last forever and better days are on the way. Today is not just about me. It is equally about the entire graduating class who is here today. We have all worked tremendously hard to reach this point, and we should be proud of ourselves. As we leave MSS to start a new chapter of our lives, we should give it our all. Some people will do further studies, some will get jobs, and others will encounter opportunities they never could have imagined. As the saying goes, you only live once, but if you do it right, once is enough. So give life your best shot. Thank you.
3: Joshua Kelsick. Two financial arms of government participated in a regional workshop on auditing public debt in Antigua last week. Acting Budget Director within the Ministry of Finance and Economic Management, Tory Greenaway, and Auditor General in the National Audit Office, Marsha Mead, recently attended the June 22nd to June 26th workshop, hosted by the International Monetary Fund's Caribbean Regional Technical Assistance Center, CARTAC. The workshop brought together debt managers and auditors from seven Caribbean jurisdictions to examine debt policies, systems, and risk management practices while exploring ways to strengthen transparency, accountability, and oversight through closer collaboration between debt management offices and audit institutions. Participants also explored how debt management tools and systems can support more effective debt audits and strengthen oversight of how governments borrow and manage public resources. The Ministry of Finance says the engagement reflects a continued commitment to strengthening public financial management, accountability, and good governance through ongoing professional development and regional collaboration. The Department of Community, Youth and Sports Services successfully hosted its safeguarding training. Titled Escape Summer Program, What Every Adult Should Know, the exercise took place on June 30th as part of preparations for the upcoming Escape Summer Program. The session was facilitated by Dr. Sunita Maharaj Landeta and Miss Iona Payne. Both professionals provided valuable guidance on safeguarding principles, child protection responsibilities, and best practices for ensuring the safety and well-being of all participants in the program. Resource persons engaged actively throughout the session, contributing to meaningful discussions and strengthening their understanding of safeguarding expectations within a youth program setting. The Department of Community, Youth and Sports Services extended sincere thanks to the facilitators for their expertise and continued support. It also expressed appreciation to all participants for their commitment to creating a safe and supportive environment for children and young people. In regional news, the Eastern Caribbean Central Bank, ECCB, is sounding the alarm on government finances. Senior officials say monetary stability cannot survive without fiscal discipline, and they are pushing for sweeping reforms in public financial management across the Caribbean, including greater transparency and a unified regional approach to accounting standards. More from Miriam Montout for DBS News.
10: Monetary stability and fiscal discipline are two crucial elements of economic survival that the Eastern Caribbean Central Bank, ECCB, says must walk hand in hand. Speaking at the Caribbean Public Finance Management Roundtable, ECCB Chief Director of Policy, Dr. Tracy Polius, emphasized that transparently managed public resources are what gives central banks the room to protect local currencies.
11: Governments that manage public resources transparently and efficiently create the fiscal space that allows for independent monetary policy. They build the trust of citizens and investors alike.
10: As regional accountant generals gathered to strengthen collaboration, Dr. Polius issued a direct call to action, highlighting three key challenges for the newly established Caribbean Accountant General Network. The first is the need to standardize public accounting principles across the region to promote greater transparency and drive transformational change.
11: Progress on international public sector accounting standards, adoption, and harmonized reporting frameworks across all Caribbean countries would be transformational for transparency, of course, but for regional comparability and for the credibility of public sector accounts.
10: Dr. Polius also urged the network to use its collective voice to advocate for the unique economic realities of small island developing states on the global stage. She also called for stronger bridges to be built with central banks and monetary authorities.
3: In other regional news, Premier of the British Virgin Islands, Dr. Natalia Wheatley, has apologized to pensioners for awaiting promised payments. Government pensioners will have to wait longer for the increase, despite earlier assurances that payments would be made in June and applied retroactively to January 2026.
12: We passed the cabinet paper that would allow those payments to be made. So we actually approved the increase in cabinet. The financial secretary informed me that he had internal audit, review some of the information, and they found some inaccuracies in the information, which unfortunately will provide a slight delay to the payouts actually happening. So we're grateful actually for internal audit to review the information, because we remember what happened, of course, with the raise to the government workers. Mm-hmm. And the most important thing is that we don't make a mistake, mm-hmm. and that we won't be able to easily correct.
13: Right.
12: So we, a cabinet, you know, news last at last week's cabinet, we approved the increase. The figure in cabinet is like somewhere around over $6 million increase, mm-hmm. For the government retirees. That was approved in cabinet. Retirees, of course, I should remind persons, we budgeted money from the very beginning of the year, mm-hmm. to make this a reality.
3: Premier of the British Virgin Islands, Dr. Natalio Wheatley. That was the news, which came to you in association with the Bank of Montserrat Limited.

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7: Hello everyone, James White Jr. with Sports Zone, and we'll begin with cricket. West Indies women's captain Hayley Matthews has admitted that the team's star players did not perform to their full potential after they were dumped out of the ICC Women's T20 World Cup by Australia women at the semi-final stage on Tuesday. Speaking in a post-match press conference after their 8-wicket defeat at Kennington Oval, Matthews said herself, DeAndre Dottin and Stephanie Taylor, the team's 3 best batters, did not have a good tournament. Sherman Campbell's 176 runs at an average of 35.20 were the most by a West Indian batter. In 6 innings, Matthews scored 146 runs at an average of 24.16. Dottin scored 98 runs at an average of 19.60, while Taylor scored just 90 runs in 4 innings. Matthews said that those lack of performances eventually led to the team's demise. Despite being eliminated at the semi-final stage for the 2nd straight Women's T20 World Cup, Matthews said she was heartened by the performances of some of the younger players. She said their contributions were the main reason the side qualified for the final 4. Switching now to the men's side, and West Indies wicketkeeper batsman Shea Hope has fully recovered from the injury that ruled him out of last week's opening test match against Sri Lanka in Antigua. Hope missed the opener at the Sir Vivian Richards Stadium after suffering a left shoulder strain during a practice session ahead of the first match. However, Cricket West Indies CWI announced on Wednesday that he had made a full recovery from the left shoulder strain that ruled him out of the first test and was now available for selection for the 2nd test, which is to bowl off on Friday. A Cricket West Indies press release states that Hope participated in the

0: team's final training session ahead of the second test. West Indies won the first test by an innings and 217 runs to take a 1-0 lead in the two-match series. Switching from cricket and now to World Cup football, England are taking precautions ahead of their arrival in Mexico to ensure boisterous locals intent on ruining the players' rest and sleep do not disrupt their preparations. Thomas Tuchel's side faced Mexico in their World Cup last 16 tie on Sunday. The Englishmen are due to arrive in Mexico City on Friday, so will spend two nights before the game in the capital. Mexico's round of 32 opponents, Ecuador, lodged a complaint to FIFA after their squad were deliberately kept awake by noisy Mexican supporters who used loudspeakers, horns, and motorcycles outside the team hotel late at night. With that in mind, England players and staff who have not brought their own sleeping devices, such as earplugs or sleep bands, are to be offered natural sleep remedies or white noise audio machines to ensure sleep is not impacted. Among the other challenges England will face is playing the game against Mexico in high altitude. Mexico City has an average elevation of approximately 2,240 meters above sea level, meaning there is less oxygen available. This can impact the performance of some players, especially when they are not acclimatized to the conditions. Tuchel has conceded his team will be at a disadvantage when England face Mexico this weekend. And German coach Julian Nagelsmann met with his bosses to answer questions about his team's disappointing World Cup performance at a special crisis meeting at the headquarters of the German Soccer Federation on Thursday. Nagelsmann is in the firing line and his future is uncertain after Germany's loss to Paraguay on penalties in the first knockout round on Monday. The coach has faced criticisms at home over contentious decisions, contradictory messaging, abrupt changes to earlier stated positions, sticking with struggling players at the expense of others, and ultimately failing to get the team performing at a level expected from the sum of its parts. The 38-year-old Nagelsmann has a contract as Germany coach through the European Championship in 2028, but key personnel have reportedly have asked him to resign. A decision is expected in the coming days. Finally, in some tennis news, Iga Swiatek continued her Wimbledon title defense by overpowering former finalist Karolina Pliskova in a commanding straight set victory to reach the third round before former champion Elena Rybakina responded with a dominant display. Polish world number 3 Swiatek cried on court after battling to a three-set win over Taylor Townsend in her opening match on Tuesday, having found opening play on center court as the reigning champion really emotional. Far more relaxed on her return to action 2 days later, there was an entirely different feel to this performance as the 25-year-old made a blistering start against 2021 runner-up Pliskova and really relented. Rybakina, meantime, took 2 minutes longer but lost one game fewer as Kazakhstan's 2022 champion dismantled American Katie McNally 6-1, 6-2.
1: And now for the local weather forecast, valid up to 8 p.m. tomorrow, Friday, the 3rd of July, 2026. Weak instability and available moisture associated with a tropical wave could generate some passing showers over the area tonight. Weather tonight, partly cloudy to cloudy with a 60% or moderate chance of showers. Weather tomorrow, partly cloudy with a 40% or moderate chance of showers. Winds east-southeast at 19 to 31 kilometers per hour or 12 to 20 miles per hour. Winds can reach as high as 48 kilometers per hour or 30 miles per hour. Seas 1.2 to 1.8 meters or 4 to 6 feet. Sunrise tomorrow 5:41 a.m. and sunset tomorrow 6:46 p.m. That was the local weather forecast in association with Edith Enterprises, Awi Shopping Centre.
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1: And that's it for the news at 6 for today. The next newscast from CGB's News Desk will be the morning news tomorrow at 6 minutes after 7. Recapping the main headlines, over 200 men on Montserrat will have their prostates tested on Friday. Government of Montserrat looks to strengthen confidentiality within the public service. And the Eastern Caribbean Central Bank, ECCB, sounds alarm on government finances. For ZJB News, I am Victoria Chalmers, wishing you, on behalf of the rest of the news team, a very pleasant evening.

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0: 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ZJB Radio. Keep it locked in Montserrat. It's Zugulus. And when I'm here, that's the only station I listen to. ZJB. Right here, right now.
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1: 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A Chi Ching Ching representing for DJ Grace. 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

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Today being the eve of the weekend, the first weekend in the month of July. With the roof right today being the second. Thursday the second, that is. July 2026. 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Gotta say thanks to the big bro, Little Lenny, holding things down from 2 until 6. Getting you through the midday hours was George Nordmark, JGP Piper. And of course, getting you up on your way this morning, the almost birthday guy, BC, Basil James HD. He held things down in the morning. As you know, tomorrow is a special day, so why not? Now in your nighttime ears, the last man standing position. 6 until 11, it's yours truly, DJ Grace, in your company. How are you doing? How are you feeling today, Thursday? So as you know, per usual, it's a Thursday night, so coming up at the top of the hour, we have the program Enhancing Quality Education with the MSS family. No drive time, no Winston Cafu KB tonight. No. So before all of that, we're going to handle the government notices and the obituaries. We've got just about 18 minutes to get those, out of the way. So why not? Right after this one by Bob.

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4: The government of Montserrat is inviting applications from suitably qualified persons for the post of a trained or untrained mathematics teacher within the Ministry of Education. The purpose of this role is to teach mathematics to assigned students at the Montserrat Secondary School. Key responsibilities include preparing and implementing the required schemes of work, plans, and assessment exercises, ensuring that students have covered the relevant programs and are being thoroughly prepared to allow success at examinations moderated by regional and extra-regional education boards, teaching students at varying levels of the cycle and ensuring, as far as is possible, mastery of the content taught, and assessing students' performance and providing feedback to the principal or vice principal, parents and students. The applicant should have a bachelor's degree in mathematics from a recognized institution, have a diploma in education or teacher training, and have at least 3 years teaching the subject at upper secondary level. Appointment will be made on a permanent and pensionable basis. The salary scale for this position is R16 to R12, that is, EC$64,164, to EC$70,920 per annum. The application deadline is July 14th, 2026.
5: The Ministry of Buildings, Utilities, Infrastructure, Labor, Transportation and Ecclesiastical Affairs advises the public that a service fee will now apply to all cesspool truck sewage removal service requests made through the Public Works Department. For residential properties, the fee will be $50, while for commercial properties, the fee will be $100. To request the service, residents and businesses should contact the plant distribution officer at the Public Works Department on telephone number 1-664-491-4924 to schedule their cesspool operation. Kindly note, payments must be made prior to execution of the service at the ministry's cashier station located at the Ministry of Built headquarters on the ground floor at the traffic section. Cashiering services are available Monday to Friday, 8:15 a.m. to 2 p.m. The Ministry of Built remains committed to delivering a reliable and efficient sewage removal service to the Montserrat community.
6: The National Day of Prayer and Thanksgiving is a public holiday, which will be observed on Wednesday, July 8, 2026. To mark the occasion, a church service will be held under the auspices of the Minister of Ecclesiastical Affairs, Honorable Veronica Dorset Hector. The event will take place at the Faith Tabernacle Pentecostal Church in Braids, commencing at 5 p.m. The theme for this year's observance is Gratitude to God for a Nation Preserved. Give God His Due. All are invited to attend and participate in the Thanksgiving service. The general public is reminded that this is a declared public holiday. In accordance with Section 10 of the Public Holidays Act, all banks, shops, stores, and public offices are required to remain closed. For clarity, and notwithstanding Section 10, the following exceptions apply. A drugstore or drug shop may open on a public holiday for the purpose of making up prescriptions and supplying drugs. A petrol station may open for the sale of gasoline, oil, or motor accessories. And a garage may open for the purpose of effecting emergency repairs to motor vehicles. In accordance with Section 12 of the Public Holidays Act, any person who keeps open a bank, public office, or shop in contravention of the Act shall be liable on summary conviction to a penalty of $1,000.
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0: We have been asked to announce the passing of Miss Beatrice Osborne, also known as Baby Girl of Baker Hill, but who was born on December 29th, 1934. She departed this life on the 10th of June 2026 at her home in Baker Hill, leaving behind cherished memories and a legacy of love and kindness that will forever be remembered. She was the daughter of Alfred and Virginia Sweeney, both deceased of Baker Hill. She migrated to England in the 1950s, where she lived and worked for many years before she retired and returned to her homeland, Montserrat. She leaves to mourn son Leroy Osborne and grandson Kevin Osborne, great-grandchildren Aaron and Nyla Osborne, all residing in West London, brother Wellington Sweeney, better known as Tral of Baker Hill, and many nieces to include Mavis, Donna, Doloreen, and Anita Lindsay living in Boston, Evan Hazel living in England, and nephews to include Joseph Lindsay living in Boston, Dunstan Lindsay, better known as The Conscience, living in the UK, and Cavill Greenaway in Montserrat, and also James Skerritt in Boston. Many cousins, including Eudora Osborne, Evelyn Dyer, Ronnie Hickson, Van Dyer, Anita Baker, all in Montserrat, and Francis Osborne in the UK. Special thanks to her carer, Crystal, who lovingly cared for her in her final days, and her neighbor, Greg, Gerald, and many other relatives and friends, too numerous to mention. Funeral service for the late Beatrice Osborne, also known as Baby Girl, will be held at the Braids Pentecostal Church on Thursday, July 9th, 2026, starting at 2 p.m.
1: Blessed assurance, Christ is my own.
2: Sadly missed along life's way, quietly remembered every day. No longer in lives to share, but in hearts, you are always there. It is with deep sadness that we announce the death of Arnold Nathaniel Everett Chewett, better known as Rinky Dink, who left this life to be with his eternal father on May 22, 2026 in Braids, Montserrat. Arnold was predeceased by his mother, Diana Chewett, and his father, Thomas Dowdy Chewett. Left to mourn, his 5 children and 9 grandchildren, 1 adopted son and 4 adopted grandchildren, Delthea Chewett and her 5 children, Arnold Chewett Jr. Galloway and his 2 children, Everett Chewett Galloway and his daughter, all residing in the USA, Michael Chewett, Renee Chewett and her son, his adopted son Akram Bowers and his 4 children, all residing in Antigua. Arnold had brothers, sisters, aunts, uncles, cousins, friends, and loved ones, all too numerous to mention. The Thanksgiving service to celebrate the life of the late Arnold Nathaniel Everett Chewett will be held on Saturday, July 4th at the Faith Tabernacle Pentecostal Church in Braids. Tributes begin at 1 p.m. and interment will be at the Lookout Public Cemetery. The family of the late Arnold N. E. Chewett would like to thank the members and staff of the Social Services Department, as well as the staff and wardens of the Lookout Warden Assisted Units. To live in hearts we leave behind is not to die. Goodbyes are not forever. Goodbyes are not the end. They simply mean we'll miss you until we meet again. May the soul of the late Arnold N. E. Chewett rest in eternal peace and rise in glory.
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0: Good night, ladies and gentlemen. Welcome to MSS Embracing Quality Education. I am your facilitator, Ms. Vandina St. Hilaire, Guidance Counselor at the Montserrat Secondary School. And as always, I have with me Mrs. Hyacinth Bramble Brown, former MSS Vice Principal. And now, Mrs. Brown, your role is?
1: Education Transformation Project Manager with the Ministry of Education. And I'm also a former science teacher.
0: And math teacher as well. Yes. I know you love to say your math.
1: Chemistry, physics, and biology, grade 9.
0: Okay, welcome. And we also have in our presence Mr. Peter B. White, former MSS principal and physics teacher.
2: Physics teacher, yes.
0: Physics teacher.
2: Yes,
0: okay.
2: I like to tell people that physics is a fundamental science because all the others seem to come under it somehow.
0: Okay. Welcome, Mr. White. So happy to have you as always.
1: Not to do his age, but he taught me physics.
0: Okay, thank you for that, Mrs. Brown. And ladies and gentlemen, we have in our presence Miss Arlene Hogan, teacher Miss Arlene Hogan from the St. Augustine Primary School. And the reason why we have her today is because the St. Augustine School will be having their yearly science fair, and this year it will be for 2 days, which is Thursday the 2nd and Friday the 3rd of July. And teacher Miss Hogan, Mrs. Hogan, welcome to our program.
3: Good evening, everyone. It's a pleasure to be here.
0: Okay, thank you. Ladies and gentlemen, our theme tonight is Young Minds and Bright Discoveries. And we'll start with Mrs. Hogan, being that she's a teacher of the school, to let her tell us a little bit about the science fair. Would you have any idea when St. Augustine started having their science fair?
3: I can't give you an exact date. I know that it's when Miss Jo was principal.
0: Anne-Marie Jo?
3: She's the one who initiated the science fair.
0: Okay.
3: And you know, she is very much into science herself.
0: Absolutely.
3: Right, so she started it.
0: Okay. And for you yourself, you've had quite a bit of science fairs under your belt?
3: Well, I just joined the school a couple of years ago. So
0: okay.
3: I've been there for the last, 5 years?
0: 5 years or so? Okay.
3: Right. Mm-hmm.
0: And so for the past 5 years, how have you seen the progression and acceptance of the community with this science fair?
3: I find that, you know, they're very appreciative of the science fair, and the children like to come out and show what they can do.
0: Yeah.
3: It's really interesting.
0: I think having something like a science fair, it goes way back because it helps the teachers and the parents to both alike see what the children are capable of.
3: Doing.
0: And I'm sure that the children will surprise the community because
3: they always
0: even answering the questions tonight, I was flabbergasted at their confidence, their poise, and the answers that they all gave. So, you know, it's something that they definitely put a lot of time and effort into.
3: Mm-hmm.
0: Yes. Mrs. Brown, let's talk about STEM education for a little bit, because I know you like to talk about your STEM and your STEAM. Let's focus on STEM.
1: What does it mean?
0: What does it mean, STEM?
1: STEM means science, technology, engineering, and mathematics. And it has been upgraded to STEAM, where the A means arts, and it's referring to those subjects.
0: Okay.
1: Yeah.
0: And how is it important to have such a thing as a science fair? And should other schools perhaps start looking into having their own science fairs as well?
1: Okay. So it's about building a certain way of thinking about the world, at least that's what I'm thinking, and my former teacher is right here. He can say yeah or nay. So the desire is to have persons enter into STEM subjects, because right now the way the world is going, that's where the technology is. He says science, technology, engineering, and mathematics. Those are the very big wheels. And right now with AI and everything that's happening, you need persons to be producers of the technology instead of users. But most of us on island right now, we are consuming, we are using the internet, we are surfing, we are using AI, and we haven't built any of those. So what we want now is to, and St. Augustine is paving the way. St. Augustine Primary School has paved the way, and we want to say kudos to them from an education standpoint, that they have been able to keep the science thinking happening in the schools. So I would say it's about building that curiosity within our students to look at the world, ask questions, come up with a hypothesis, and then test it.
0: Okay.
1: Yeah, and it doesn't mean that you have to be in a STEM subject to do that, but if you start thinking STEM, that might be the best thing. I don't know what my principal thinks.
0: Mr. White, might I ask you, why do science fairs matter, even for students who want to pursue science careers?
2: Well, the science fair introduces them to the many aspects of life that previously, and to some extent still, people don't engage in. The thing is that it's a way of introducing students to a way of thinking. And the way of thinking that we used to be subjected to, and I'm saying that in a meaningful way, subjected, because we used to be taught in a kind of situation, we talk rote learning.
1: Mm-hmm.
2: Right? You progress when you have a good memory, and you can regurgitate whatever it is you're told, and you're not taught to think for yourself, basically. You're not taught to question anything. You're not taught to be even curious. This is what you should know. This is what you should learn. And here it is. Just get on with it. You know, you almost everything you learned in previous times is what you can remember. And as a result, you tend not to be curious about certain things. You tend not to question. You're told this is how it is, and if you don't do it this way, it's not right. It's that kind of thing in which I grew up in school with with that sort of thing, and I found, for instance, that in mathematics, in those days, they used to call it maths, arithmetic. That's all you ever learn. As far as I'm concerned, what you learn arithmetic is your 12 times table.
0: And mm-hmm.
2: You have to know this thing in your head. That's one of the things I never used to like when I was in school, is maths. Well, I shouldn't say maths.
1: Oh, arithmetic.
0: Arithmetic.
2: Right?
0: Mm-hmm.
2: Because I wasn't the type of person that can like to memorize stuff. I never... It's recently now, and looking back at it, I realize why I didn't like it. Mm. Right?
0: Is it you didn't like it?
2: Because you had to remember all of this stuff in your head.
0: Yeah.
2: Right, and it's not something that you reason, you know. One of the things I used to dread when I was in primary school was when teachers would have, in particular the headmasters usually do that. They have a session in the school where they have this mental arithmetic.
1: Yeah,
2: right.
0: Yeah.
2: I dreaded it. So I didn't like arithmetic, you know. And my headmaster would call out whatever it is problem, and he will point to one student. And if that student didn't answer correctly, he would go to the next, and the next, and the next. And if I'm the next coming up, I'm frightened. I don't. And this kind of thing is how we used to be taught. And most of what the questions that they ask you, in most instances, is something that you may have learned in class, but now you had to remember it in order to be able to think. And I'm saying what students should be learning to do is question, is being curious, it's being in order to understand as opposed to simply regurgitate.
0: Yeah.
2: And this is one of the things which is important, especially in today's society, where before the kind of things that you had to remember was very limited. Nowadays, there's so much to know or ought to be mm-hmm. known, you know, that you can't memorize. There's no way to do that. You need to be able to find a way to understand. One, two, you have to be able to know where to get what in order to understand.
0: Yeah.
2: Right? I'm not knowing if I'm putting it in the right way.
0: Yeah.
2: But I did engineering. Right? I was electrical engineering, to be specific. When I did electrical engineering, It was a 5-year program. Why? Because you had to learn electronics. You had to learn power system. You needed to know about the electricity that comes into your house. But you also need to learn about radios, and you need to. It's a whole lot of things.
0: Mm-hmm.
2: Before I left university, they had started to change the whole thing so that, yes, you did electronics, that's radio and so on and so forth. And you did a whole degree in that. Before, the one degree included all of this stuff. There's no way you could do that in 4 years or 5 years. It's too much. Too much out there that you need to learn that you can't afford to be memorizing stuff.
0: Yeah.
2: You need to be able to know how to get information. You need to know how to use that information in order to be able to understand, in order to be able to even just communicate, period.
0: Yeah. Mrs. Brown, might I ask you, why call it STEM thinking rather than STEM subjects?
4: Okay, so that's what I was kind of alluding to before, and I think Mr. White actually mentioned it just now.
0: Mm-hmm.
4: Before, we were doing STEM subjects, so you want your child, you're suggesting that we all learn science the way it used to be. Science, something in technology, like ICT then, information communication technology, math, and electronics, right? But now what we want, and what Mr. White just mentioned, is that we want you to think like a scientist. Mm-hmm. So we want you to question, observe, question things, think critically about what you're seeing. And he even mentioned know where to get what it is that you need to know. Well, all of that is part of your critical thinking.
0: So
4: now it should be not just about, and the science fair would help that, because you're introducing the students and to question something and then come up with a hypothesis about the thing, and then probably test as their hypothesis and probably produce something now instead of just using what was being produced.
0: Yeah.
4: So that's the real reason. Not that we're getting rid of these STEM subjects, we can't, because right now we need to tie STEM with TVET. Right?
0: Yeah.
4: Technical vocational education training.
0: Training,
4: right?
0: Yeah.
4: Right. So we need to start putting, so that this maybe robots, and robots are already out there, but there's now this new push to link
0: mm-hmm.
4: STEM subjects and STEM thinking with TVET, so that for Montserrat, for instance, we have geothermal, we have a lot of wind.
0: Wind turbines.
4: So we could do wind, solar. We could do those three industries and link them to STEM.
0: Ms. Hogan, as a primary school teacher, how does starting this in primary school set a foundation for later years?
3: Well, starting, especially the science fair, it helps the children to be able to look at things around and try to find out, you know, how things work or how they come about. And it helps to develop their thinking.
0: Thinking. Mm-hmm.
3: Their thinking. So I think it's a good idea to start this kind of thing in primary schools.
0: Okay.
3: To develop the children's thinking ability and their, you know, ability to go and find out things, be able to not just wait for somebody to tell them this is how it goes,
0: mm-hmm.
3: but be able to figure it out for themselves.
0: How can projects, some of these projects, address real Montserrat challenges, you feel?
1: Mm-hmm. Well, just before she goes to that,
0: sure,
1: it also will build some confidence too,
3: right.
1: Mm-hmm. Because once you start, like right now, you would have students in grade 6 who would probably have done it. You said you've been there 5 years.
0: Mm-hmm.
1: Some of those students in grade 6 would have probably be doing the science,
0: mm-hmm.
1: taking part in the science mm-hmm. fair
3: for five years.
0: Right.
1: So they're probably professionals now.
0: Mm-hmm.
3: And I think that what helps to build their confidence with children, they come and they're able to talk about it. Because, you know, some children, mm-hmm. you know, even though they're shy, mm-hmm. you know, and because it's their project, mm-hmm. they would want to come and talk about it.
0: So exactly.
3: It makes them feel mm-hmm. comfortable
0: mm-hmm.
3: doing so.
0: Mm-hmm.
2: Yeah. It's communications again,
1: mm-hmm.
2: right?
1: Sure.
2: And it teaches you a way to put across your ideas.
3: Mm-hmm.
2: It's learning a new language, so to speak, right? The same way we think of math, of English or whatever, right? we talk. The basis on which you get across ideas to somebody else is mm-hmm. through your thinking language, and you need to have learn the language of the whatever science, whatever
0: mm-hmm.
2: you're doing.
0: Mm-hmm.
2: Before we only used to learn in literature,
0: mm-hmm.
2: and there's nothing wrong with literature. What is wrong is that it doesn't allow you to go outside of your imagination. When I say go outside, literature is a basis. You're using your imagination. But you need to be able to use your imagination for practical things. So you have to learn a language which allows you to move from your imagination to your everyday life, you know, and how things mm-hmm. work, and how, and this is where, you know, well, they're talking about entrepreneurship and all of this kind mm-hmm. of thing.
0: Mm-hmm.
2: You need an imagination to become a good entrepreneur.
0: Yeah. Mm-hmm.
2: But in order to be an effective entrepreneur, you need to be able to use your thinking in practical ways, right? So you need to bring all of that together, and the way of doing that is through something like the science fair, because you teach them the skills that will allow you to translate your imagination to the practical.
0: Yeah.
2: Right. It's not that there's anything specific. It's a way of thinking. It's a way of doing. And using that, you are able to bring those things together, your imagination, right? We don't want to be isolated. You want to be able to, I used to use the word compartmentalize your life, right? Because one thing affects the other.
0: Yeah. So at this time, we're going to introduce our young minds with their bright discoveries. And these are the St. Augustine students from kindergarten up to grade 6, right? So the first student we have is in the kindergarten section of the St. Augustine School. And I'm going to ask her to basically introduce her wonderful, beautiful. I'm going to ask her to basically introduce her wonderful, beautiful, cute as a button self. And Miss,

0: Big words, right? And can you tell us in one or two words a little bit about your project?
1: Water filtration turns dirty water into cleaner water.
0: Okay, look at that. How old are you?
1: I am 5 years old.
0: 5 years old. And you're very immaculate in your pronunciations as well. Wow. What is your favorite thing to do in science class?
1: My favorite thing to do in science class is about learning about trees.
0: About trees. Wow. And if you could find out anything at all about the world, what would you want to know?
1: Why does the moon shine so bright?
0: Wow. Look at you. And you're five. You sure you're five? Okay, wow. Why should people come and see your project at the school? Aside from the fact that you're cute as a button, why should they come to see your project?
1: Because I work so hard, and people should come and see my project because I use all my effort to do this project.
0: My word, I want to steal you and take you home. Look at you. Wonderfully said. Go ahead.
1: People should come to see other children's project too.
0: Okay, not just yours, but the others as well. Do you have a lot of friends in school?
1: A lot of friends.
0: And so you're looking out for them. And they're involved as well, right? Well, thank you so much. It was so nice to meet you as well.
1: It was so nice to meet you, Miss Brown, too.
0: Oh, okay. Wow. Mrs. Brown, she said, so nice to meet you
2: as
0: well.
2: It was a pleasure meeting you, my dear.
1: It's
2: and
1: a
2: you're
1: pleasure
2: very
1: to meet
2: beautiful.
1: You too.
0: Mm-hmm.
1: Thank you.
0: Ooh, okay.
2: Who's
0: nice.
2: Your mom? What's your mom's name? Tell me your mom's name.
1: Jamila Davis.
0: Ah, okay, nice. Mommy's doing a really good job. Absolutely.
2: Yes.
0: Yes. And so, thank you.
1: You're welcome.
0: Okay. And we have some grateful students with us. And young ladies, how are you? Cute as a button as well. So, welcome to our program. How are you today?
3: I'm good.
0: Okay, and you are? What is your name, please, and how old are you?
3: My name is Casey, and I am in grade 4 at St. Augustine School.
0: How old are you?
3: I am 9 years old.
0: Okay, cute as a button, too. Can you tell us, basically, about your science project? What is the theme or idea of behind your science project?
3: My science field project is about sweet science, growing rock candy.
0: Okay. Was it something you decided on your own?
3: Yes, I decided it because I like rock candy and it makes me explore the mechanicals of candy and how it's made.
0: How it's made? And how many days did it take you to complete your project?
3: It took me 6 to 10 days.
0: 6 to 10 days. Okay. What steps are you planning to take to carry out your experiment or your investigation?
3: I am creating candy, rock candy, in two different ways. One string will have sugar, which will be like the seeds of a plant, and the other string will be plain with no sugar.
0: Okay. What question in your project are you trying to answer, and what made that question important to you?
3: My project is trying to answer, how exactly can candy grow? It is important to me because I love candy and I like science, so I thought, how do I use science to make more candy?
0: And you like science?
3: Yeah.
0: Nice. We need a little bit more young ladies who are interested in science. Do you have a hypothesis or a prediction that about your what your results will show?
3: I think that the string with the sugar seeds will grow and the other one will not.
0: Well, and the other one won't. Okay. And scientists say that they learn just as much from mistakes as from successes. Has anything surprised or challenged you so far in preparing for your science project?
3: My biggest challenges so far, any of my experiments, is patience. Apparently, it takes many, many days to grow candy, and I just can't wait to try it out.
0: Okay, what about life here in Montserrat? Do you find that there is some sort of connection with your science project that you're trying to carry out?
3: Kids all over Montserrat and the Caribbean love candy, and this experiment shows kids the connection between candy and science.
0: Well said. Thank you very much. Thank you so much for sharing, right?
3: You're welcome.
0: Okay.

0: And next, we have another beautiful young lady, and we want her to come and share with us a little bit about her science project. And you are, young lady, what is your name, please?
1: Good afternoon.
0: What grade are you in?
1: Good afternoon. My name is Lanicia Lindsay. I am in grade 4 at St. Augustine.
0: Okay, and how old are you, Miss Lindsay?
1: I am 9 years old.
0: Okay, can you give us a one-sentence description of your science fair project, please?
1: My science fair project is called Carbon Sugar Snake. My project shows how heat changes sugar and makes it into a black snake.
0: Okay, what question is your project trying to answer, and what made that question important to you?
1: My project is trying to answer what happened to powdered sugar. That question is important to me because I was amazed by how the heat changed sugar and made it into a black snake.
0: Okay, and can I ask you, do you have a hypothesis? You don't have one?
1: Yes, I have one.
0: You do? Okay, share it with us, Plin. We'd love to hear it.
1: My hypothesis is that when the powdered sugar is heated, it will puff up and form a long black snake.
0: Okay, scientists also say that you can learn just from making the mistakes as well as successes. Have you tried any other experiments before?
1: No.
0: This is your first one?
1: Yes.
0: Okay, and basically, are you excited about it?
1: Yes.
0: Because you know, sometimes you have an idea, and then as you're going through it, you kind of get away from it a little bit. From the beginning to the end, you were excited about it?
1: Yes.
0: Okay, why was that?
1: Because it was my first time thinking of a brilliant idea, and nobody did it at school.
0: So you're setting strides.
1: Yes.
0: Okay. How does your project connect to life here in Montserrat or in the wider Caribbean?
1: My project helped me learn about how heat changes materials. This relates to me here in Montserrat because I see my mommy using heat with ingredients and then what it turns out to be.
0: Okay. And who is your mommy?
1: Lisa Lindsay.
0: Okay. All right. We thank you so very much for coming and sharing your science project with us. And we wish you all the best. And do you get a medal at your school for participating in the science fair?
1: Yes.
0: Okay. All right. Thank you so much, Miss Lindsay. So happy to have you.
1: Thank you.
0: You're welcome. How are you?
2: I'm fine, thank you. How are you?
0: I'm fine, thank you for asking. Welcome to the program. Can you please tell us who you are and what you're working on for the science fair?
2: My name is Kamal Thomas, and I'm working on a hydraulic car lift.
0: Okay, and how old are you?
2: 8.5 years old.
0: 8.5 years old. I like the half that you put in there. Okay, how did you come up with the idea for your project?
2: When I was playing with my Lego, I always wanted to make my Lego higher, faster, and slower in any way. So when the science fair came out, I thought, why not just make a car lift?
0: Look at you. Wow. Was it something you notice in everyday life, or is just only when you're playing with your Legos?
2: It was only when I was playing with my Legos I thought of an idea.
0: Okay. How long did it take for you to come up with your project?
2: Ever since I played with my Lego, like, last week.
0: And how long did it take you to complete your project?
2: I'm just going to work on it this weekend.
0: So you're going to complete it this weekend? Okay, I like that. What steps are you planning to take to carry out your experiment or your investigation?
2: First, I have to get the materials.
0: Okay.
2: Especially a glue gun.
0: Mm-hmm.
2: Then I have to look on the YouTube video of what it was based on again.
0: Okay.
2: And then I'm going to make my project with some help by my mommy.
0: Okay, mommy's going to help you. Okay, what is the name of your mommy?
2: Satania Dublin Thomas.
0: Okay. Is there a science topic, whether it's animals, space, plants, whether that you could talk about all day?
2: Space, because space. You could learn about different planets.
0: Okay. Which one's your favorite planet?
2: Saturn.
0: Mine's too. Is that the red planet?
2: No, that's Jupiter.
0: That's Jupiter. Jupiter is the red one?
2: No, that was the one with the great red spot. It's actually Mars.
0: It's actually Mars. Okay, look at you. Wow. Why do you think it's important for people in our community to come out and support the science fair?
2: We are all working hard on our projects, so people can come and see what we can do.
0: And to support you?
1: Yeah.
0: Okay. Are you going to get a medal for participating in the science fair?
1: Yes.
0: Okay. And you're excited about it? Is this your first science fair?
1: No,
0: oh, you've had before?
2: Yeah, I think I got a medal with my grade 2 or grade K1.
0: Okay. Thank you so much. It was such a pleasure to meet you. You're beautiful.
1: Yeah.
0: Okay. Thank you.
1: Okay.
0: And then we have another grade 3 gentleman. Hello and welcome to our program. So happy to have you. How are you tonight?
3: I'm good.
0: Okay, and what is your name? And tell us what you're working on for the science fair, please.
3: My name is Ikai Woolley, and I'm working on a fallen octopus.
0: Fallen octopus? And how old are you?
3: I'm 8.
0: Okay, have you ever had octopus before?
3: No.
0: I like grilled octopus. It's delicious. How did you come up with the idea for your project, and was it something you noticed in everyday life?
3: I was looking up some stuff, mm-hmm. and then I think of, and when I heard there was going to be science fair, mm-hmm. I really wanted to do something. So I just looked up something, and then I saw something about a fallen octopus.
0: From the idea to completion, how long did it take you?
3: I never made it as yet.
0: You haven't made it as yet?
3: I'm going to make it. I'm going to make it this weekend.
0: This weekend? So you're planning to work on it all weekend?
3: Yes.
0: Okay. All right. What steps are you planning to carry out in your experiment? How are you going to get to understand about your octopus?
3: I'm going to see how long it would take to reach the ground.
0: To reach the ground?
3: Yeah.
0: Okay. Are you hoping, do you have any bets on amongst yourself?
3: No.
0: Do you have any idea? No. Okay,
3: no.
0: You're just going to try. Is there a science topic that you could talk about all day?
3: No.
0: No? Do you like science? What's your favorite subject in school?
3: Maths.
0: Why do you like math?
3: Because I like to use the numbers and equations.
0: Ah, okay. Mrs. Brown here is a math teacher, and she loves math. Everything for her is, she likes to say, I'm a math scientist. Okay. Why do you think it's important for people in the community to come out and basically support the St. Augustine Science Fair?
3: It's important for them to come out because all the St. Augustine pupils are so hardworking, and some persons like to do science.
0: Okay, so you want to show them the importance of just having this science fair, right? And how hard you guys have worked on it?
3: Yes.
0: Okay, thank you. It's so nice for you to come on our program. Welcome, sir. You are a grade 5 student. Would you like to introduce us to yourself and tell us how old you are as well?
4: My name is Isaiah Patterson, and I am in grade 5, and I am 10 years old.
0: Okay, can you give us a clear summary of your project topic, please?
4: What my project is about, aerodynamics and how planes fly.
0: Aerodynamics and how planes fly. How did you come up with that idea?
4: Not too long ago, last year, when I was going on vacation.
0: Okay, what was the connection for you with your vacation and the topic?
4: When I was going on the plane, I asked myself, how do planes fly?
0: Mm-hmm.
4: And then when I was coming back from vacation, the pilot actually let me sit in the front seat beside him. And
0: wow.
4: I asked him questions like, how do the planes take off? And he said, it's because of the flaps that help it to take off.
0: Are you planning to become a pilot?
4: Yes, ma'am.
0: Okay, my brother is a pilot, and my dream job was supposed to be a flight attendant. Can I tell you, when I go to the airport, I feel like hugging the planes. I just love planes. So I'm quite happy to hear that that's your topic of interest. Wow. What real-world problem or question is your project addressing?
4: Some people, they would think that if they were to build a remote control plane at home, they would just take a long cardboard box, then just cut out the wings without doing anything. But actually, there's these things called airfoils, where they're usually shaped as an angle. The top part is actually longer than the bottom part. So when the plane takes off, the air pushes at the bottom of the wing and at the top, coming over like that.
0: Oh, okay. And that's a real interesting topic for you. to find out, okay? Some people say that they're not a science person. Do you think that's true?
4: No, because based on my topic, if my teacher were to ask me, how do humans walk? Because humans can't walk without legs.
0: Okay.
4: Birds can't fly without wings.
0: Mm-hmm.
4: And people, they can't eat without their mouth.
0: Okay. What is the one thing that you hope that visitors to the fair will think or feel differently about after seeing your project?
4: I would want them to think that planes are in a different, they're in a different world. What I'm really doing is that I'm making a scaled down model 480 millimeters RC plane where I'm going to be putting motors and I'm going to be making it aerodynamic.
0: Do you have any model planes at home?
4: I used to.
0: Okay, what happened to them?
4: When I was flying it, I crashed it.
0: You crashed it? Oh. What about drones? Are you interested in drones? I have a feeling you might be. You might be. Do you own a drone?
4: Yes.
0: You do?
4: That's what I'm using to get the motors.
0: That's okay. Nice. It was so lovely to speak to you and to see your interest. You're really into this flying aeronautics. Thank you so much.
4: Thank you.
0: You're welcome. Okay. And we have a grade 6 student here. Please introduce yourself and tell us about your project as well.
5: My name is Elias Chambers. I am 12 years old.
0: Okay. What problems or phenomenon are you investigating and why did you choose it?
5: My project investigates the concept of density, which is the amount of mass contained in a given volume of a substance.
0: Okay.
5: The purpose is to determine whether different materials float or sink in water by comparing their densities.
0: Okay, interesting. Would you mind walking us through your scientific method?
5: Well, first I would add sugar to one, and I would have a normal container of water.
0: Okay.
5: I would place two different objects in the water and I would see which one would float and sink, and I would compare them and reason with myself, why does this one float and this one does not?
0: Okay. What is your hypothesis? What variables are you controlling and what data do you plan to analyze?
5: If more sugar is added to the water, then the liquid will become denser and will sink below liquids that contain less sugar.
0: Okay.
5: The density of variables. The density of this object calculated from its mass and volume, or whether the object floats or sinks. This is what you measure or observe. The data showed that different objects had different densities because their masses and their volumes were different. After calculating the density of each object, I compared the results of the water.
0: Okay. Thank you so much for that. Well thought out. You're living here in Montserrat, and how might your findings be useful living here, to, whether it's in our environment, our health, or our development as a country?
5: Density can help Montserrat in many ways.
0: Okay.
5: It is important in shipping and fishing because it helps the boats and ships float safely.
0: Okay. Math and science are two subjects that people tend to have a fear for, right? Do you love math?
5: Yes.
0: What in math do you like to solve?
5: I like dividing decimals.
0: Okay.
5: And I like adding fractions.
0: Okay. And you like science?
5: Yes, I do.
0: Okay. Science can sometimes feel like a subject you either love or struggle with. Has your relationship with science changed over the years, and what has shaped it?
5: Yes, it has. As I went up grade up by grade, my relationship with science was constantly changing. Right now, science is one of my favorite subjects. Science has been shaped by observation, experimentation, curiosity, and discovery.
0: Okay, well said. And you're about to present in front of the public. Sitting here, I don't see that you're shy at all. What would you say right now to persuade someone listening to this broadcast to come out and see what St. Augustine students are capable of?
5: I'd love for you to come out to our science fair. It's a fun event where you'll see amazing experiments creative projects and exciting discoveries made by young students of the St. Augustine Primary School.
0: Thank you so very much for that.
5: You're welcome.
0: With that being said, how can they not come out and be supportive, right? Okay, thank you so much for coming to our program.
5: You're welcome.
0: Okay. Another thing I want to ask, how can projects address real Montserrat challenges?
6: Well, the projects that the children are doing, they can reflect some of what is happening in Montserrat right now, because they, some of them might be looking at things pertaining to the volcanic
7: monitoring
6: that's happening right now. They might want to go into that area in the future, and also water and other environmental factors, especially with agriculture and climate change that's happening right now. They might be able to look to see how they could produce things in, you know, change the way how we do the agriculture in Montserrat.
0: Absolutely.
6: Because it's so hot.
0: Absolutely.
6: So they might be able to look into ways now of doing farming or planting to produce stuff. So I think it's a good, good
0: idea.
6: In this age.
0: Yeah.
6: And to use, you know, the renewable energy. We're going into geothermal. And maybe we had wind turbines before.
0: Mm-hmm.
6: So we could look into that. And also solar that is coming in right now. A lot of solar panels are around.
0: Yes.
6: So, you know, the projects, you know, some of them would be based, I'm sure, around some of those ideas.
0: Some of those ideas, yeah. Mm-hmm. Mrs. Brown, talk about the role for parents and what should they avoid when they're assisting their children with these science projects.
8: I think parents sometimes want to tell the child what to do. But it might be best to have a discussion with the child, so that, because remember what we said, we want them to have inquiry minds. Mm-hmm. So it's not for you to say, come on, let us do something on wind. Find out what the child is really interested in, and have that discussion with the child to come up with a project, so that the child is actually going through the reasoning, the observation, reasoning and thinking, and that they're excited about it. I think it's important that the child becomes excited about the project and seeing how, because we spoke to one child about who wanted to do something about planes, right?
0: Yeah, aeronautics, yes.
8: And it's
0: that's Mr. Patterson, yes.
8: Yeah.
0: Who is his parent?
8: Mr. Patterson.
0: Oh, okay, nice.
8: Oh, Mr. Patterson. Actually, I think he's into... He's an engineer?
0: Yes, he is.
8: Yes.
0: Uh-huh. Mm-hmm. Nice.
8: Right.
0: So the apple don't fall far from the tree.
8: Mm-hmm. So that one stuck with me because of how he said that he wants to be a pilot. And
0: okay.
8: He's going down that road already. And he could explain it good.
0: Mm-hmm. I also...
8: Yeah, I was learning from him.
0: But here's what drew my attention. He talked about a vacation that he was on.
8: Yes.
0: So that's why it's so important for children to go away on vacation, because you don't know. They're learning as well,
8: yes, yes.
0: Right? So his dad is exposing him to so many other things.
8: Okay.
0: What about the wider community? How can they get involved without being scientists themselves and encourage and support these students? Any of you?
9: The wider community should encourage students to ask questions. And in some instances, we don't think of something simple as a flower, as something that we should have them study. Let me put it this way. Why is it that you have, why does a flower have a certain shape? What's the effect of having that shape as opposed to some other shape? Why does it have a particular color? What's the purpose of that a flower is red as opposed to white? What's the difference? Things like that. If you can get a child to question those type of things, it allows that kind of thinking, which further down allows them to be able to say, this is what I would like to see done, or this is what I would like to engage in, or put myself, what I would like to learn more about.
0: Mm-hmm.
9: It's just about anything.
0: Mm-hmm.
9: You know, you can pick a You can pick something in life outside. You go outside the road and you see a stone. And you ask yourself the question about that. If you ask about that stone, what's that? What type of stone is it? Mm-hmm. Is it hard or soft? Is it smooth?
0: Mm-hmm. What can it be used for?
9: Now we're talking about minerals from the volcano, mm-hmm. right? What type of minerals are mm-hmm. in that volcano, right? And what type of minerals are in this particular stone, right? Why is this stone looking like this? And this type of thing is what makes it, gives you as a parent or something else, just ask them the question if that's where it is. Why do you think so and so is the case?
0: Yeah. Mm-hmm.
9: And if you do that, ask them question, they in turn will end up asking you question. And this is a way of communicating
0: with and bonding with your children too. Bonding too.
8: Also, yeah. The community should come out to the fair then and do exactly that to encourage the students. Because mm-hmm. I don't think they want to have the fair on the 1st of July and the 2nd of July.
0: The 2nd and 3rd.
8: The 2nd and 3rd of mm-hmm. July mm-hmm. without anybody coming to see the hard work that they've done.
0: Right?
7: And so you'll be able to talk about it.
0: Exactly. Yes. But another thing too, they could also be mentors.
8: Yes.
0: They could also donate materials, right?
8: Yes.
0: And share what their feelings are, not just mm-hmm. to look, but to give feedback to the children.
8: To the children.
0: The children are looking forward to that, getting feedback.
8: Yeah.
0: Yeah. Do you think that this is something that should be in schools throughout the whole island? Like, because it's only St. Augustine for right now who has the science fairs. Are other schools involved in science fairs as well?
8: No, not right now.
0: Not right now, okay.
8: There's a plan afoot for it to come back, but it used to happen every 2 years.
0: Okay.
8: There's some things that used to happen that we have dropped the ball on.
0: Okay.
8: And that doesn't mean that they're not good, it's just that we have dropped the ball.
0: Mm-hmm.
8: So we're going to pick the ball up at some point. It used to oscillate. The science fair used to oscillate with something. Was it the concerts? The school concerts? I can't remember. But mm-hmm. it wasn't annual like St. Augustine was biannual.
0: Okay.
8: As I remember it. And I know that we have plans on the table for a science fair. We also have plans on the table
0: mm-hmm.
8: for a math B to come back. We do think that is something good to happen.
0: Absolutely.
8: But just like you said, we probably could get donations from the community
0: mm-hmm.
8: to help with offset costs.
0: Mm-hmm.
8: And so kudos again to St. Augustine for keeping the ball rolling.
0: That's right, rolling, yeah. Miss Hogan, you wanted to add something else too?
7: Yes, along with the science fair, we're going to put on display of the students writing student authorship.
0: Okay.
7: Along with it, so in another section. Yes, so when parents or persons in the community come, they can also go and look at the children's writing. They'll be seeing writings in different genres, whether it's persuasive, letter writing, narrative,
0: mm-hmm.
7: Mm-hmm. different pieces that they will have on display. We try to do it from the writings that they've done for the year.
0: For the year, okay, nice. Mm-hmm. Yeah.
7: Right, so that will be part of the display.
0: Yes. Well, what I like about this program is that it's an MSS program, but we are all a part of the Ministry of Education. Mm-hmm. So we have to celebrate things that need to be celebrated, and we need to support things throughout the primary schools as well that needs to be supported, and hence we
8: they're going to come over, right?
0: That's exactly. Right, and everything just ties nicely into the school system. And so, ladies and gentlemen, anyone with their final thoughts on this as we wrap up?
9: Personally, I believe that this is a sort of initiative that, if it's within the island-wide network, we will find a situation where people question I keep talking about questioning, because just being told this is it, this is how it is, we never really get to the point where we, in my view, really progress.
0: Okay. Thank you. Mrs. Brown?
10: Yes, I was just going to say that I like the other addition that the St. Augustine is doing, because they're showing that they're giving, although speaking, when parents and other community members come and to the fair and speak to the science students are getting an opportunity to, you know, develop their oral speaking, right? Their speak, their patterns and communication methods and so forth. This other initiative is also helping to widen the scope of your students, and so that's why I like it. I wanted to comment on that.
0: Mm-hmm.
10: And from my perspective, I want to repeat again something that about Monroe University. It's not yet for you, your sixth formers, but is that time yet to say it?
0: No, let Miss Hogan finish up.
10: Okay, so I'll do that after.
7: Yes, I was just saying my final thing is to invite everyone to come out. Don't forget to come out next on Thursday the 2nd and Friday the 3rd to support our children, to encourage them to continue with their critical thinking, their developing their young minds.
0: Yes.
7: Bright discoveries, as the theme says, young minds, bright discoveries. And also to view their writings and to give them the encouragement.
0: Yes, and support, absolutely. Yes.
9: Can I just add?
10: Sure.
7: Yes, please.
9: The writing is very important with respect to ensuring that, like I was said initially, they don't compartmentalize, because everything is related to one another, right?
10: Yes.
9: And those who have the skills, your imagination,
10: yes,
9: you write, and you're curious, you meld the two, that is when we go forward.
0: Thank you. Thank
7: everybody
0: you so much.
7: Everybody have the same skills, so you showcase them in whichever way.
0: Their strengths, yes. And so now, Mrs. Brown, time for your advertisement.
10: Yes, I want to say kudos to Monroe University and to that student who was successful in gaining entry to the Monroe University online program to start in September. And for anybody else who is interested, there's a partial scholarship that Monroe University has with the ministry, I think with Montserrat. And the email address or the website that you can go to if you're interested in finding out what courses you can take, it's www.monroe, with Monroe is spelled MONROE, and then after that you put a U for university, .edu for education. So let me go back over that, www.monroeu.edu. So that's Monroe, U for university, .edu. And so you can try your luck, because every little drop in the bucket helps, you know. So that's for
0: thank you, Mrs. Brown. Ladies and gentlemen, we thank you so much for welcoming us into your home. Please go out and support the St. Augustine School.

0: 2 minutes down past the 8 o'clock. There you had it, the program, MSS Enhancing Quality Education. The sounds of Barrington Levy in the nighttime.
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0: Brother than Broadway. Here I come. DJ Grace in the company until 11. Coming up next, we'll take a listen to the panel discussion with the ECCB. 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